0: to silence the center. I'm Lisa Dwyer.
1: Interest rates rose Thursday with the 10-year Treasury yield climbing to 4.69%. The increase came despite a Treasury move to boost bond buybacks. Investors remain wary of rising government debt. Breaking news and analysis at townhall.com. The White House is setting an ambitious new goal for American space launches.
2: President Trump signed a national security presidential memorandum to restore U.S. leadership in space transportation. The order aims for more than 1,000 launches and reentries on American soil each year by 2030. It directs agencies to speed up permitting, expand launch sites, and work more closely with private companies. The policy also calls for greater commercial access to the moon and Mars. Willie Nelson, Washington.
1: Tesla is recalling about 2.98 million vehicles in China over concerns about dangerous door handles. The recall includes models 3, Y, X, and S. This follows China's announcement in February to ban hidden door handles seen commonly on Tesla and other Chinese electric vehicles starting next year. The ban was imposed after a number of EV accidents where hidden electronic door handles failed to function. More on these at townhall.com.
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8: Welcome to This Week on Capitol Hill, your inside look at the story shaping Washington and the world. I'm your host, Tony Perkins. This week, we'll examine both the domestic political battle for control of Congress and the international developments that could shape America's future. Well, primary voters headed to the polls in several key states, offering fresh insights into the political landscape heading into November's midterm elections.
9: We're not making this stuff up. In the state of Florida, who stood strong in the face of big government, you have now a Democratic Party that has put up as their nominee a self-proclaimed socialist who runs a bookstore called the Resistance Cafe. I am not making this up.
8: That was Senator Ashley Moody on Wednesday after her primary victory in Florida Tuesday night, as she will now face Democratic Senate nominee, Florida State Representative Angie Nixon in November. Newsmax Chief Washington Correspondent James Rosen joins us with the latest from Washington and the campaign trail. Well, at the same time, high-level diplomacy continues in the Middle East. Tensions involving Syria and Turkey raise new security concerns for Israel. And the latest chapter in the U.S.-Iran conflict, as the 60-day ceasefire came to a close without a peace deal. We'll be joined by U.S. Ambassador to Israel Mike Huckabee with the latest from Jerusalem. And Alabama Senator Katie Britt will explore the growing threats to free speech and the latest battles over life. House Speaker Mike Johnson will join us with his assessment of the political landscape as Congress prepares for the fall campaign. It's all ahead on This Week on Capitol Hill.
10: Today's edition of This Week on Capitol Hill is being presented by AARP.
8: As the midterm elections for control of Congress approach, primary races concluded this week in Alaska, Wyoming, and Florida. In Florida, State Representative Angie Nixon, a Democratic Socialist, defeated Alex Vindman to become the Democratic nominee for U.S. Senate. Now, Republicans also nominated Congressman Byron Donalds for governor of Florida, while Wyoming Republicans selected Congresswoman Harriet Hegeman as their nominee for the U.S. Senate. So what do these results tell us about the political landscape heading toward November? Joining me now to discuss this and much more is Newsmax's chief Washington correspondent, James Rosen. James, welcome back to This Week on Capitol Hill.
6: Always great to be with you. Thank you, Tony.
8: All right. We talked last time after the last round of primary elections. This week, we saw another victory by a Democratic Socialist-backed candidate. Does Angie Nixon's victory represent an isolated Florida upset, or does this suggest Democratic primary voters are moving toward candidates on the party's progressive wing?
6: Well, certainly it isn't an isolated development. All spring and summer, we've seen various candidates in various locales who've been backed by the Democratic Socialists of America, DSA, prevail in Democratic primary settings. Some of them have been the anointed favorites of the New York City mayor, Zoran Mamdani, himself a DSA creature. But there have been some losses for these forces. But by and large, DSA would seem to be, at least in the Democratic primary ecosystem, ascendant. What it tells us about the midterm elections going forward, however, is very limited, because all along what we've seen are these so-called centrist, moderate Democratic forces led by the Senate majority or minority leader, Chuck Schumer, opposing these DSA candidates and saying that should they prevail in the primaries, they will lose to their Republican opponents in the fall in the general election. And that's really going to be the test of the staying power of DSA and these various candidates.
8: I want to play a clip from the House Minority Leader Hakeem Jeffries distancing himself from the platform of the DSA. Play clip number 8.
11: Well, what I can say is that I do not support defunding the police. I do not support open borders. I do not support abolishing the Senate. And I don't support the DSA agenda, as has been articulated by the DSA itself.
8: So, James, what does this mean for the Democratic Party?
6: A future of intra-party warfare, and it's somewhat similar to what we've seen on the Republican side. Just, you know, I would say since June of 2015, when Donald and Melania Trump rode that elevator, or that escalator, I should say, at Trump Tower, there has been an intra-party war going on in the Republican Party for some time. And we saw that play out as recently as this year when President Trump backed a number of primary challengers to those so-called moderate centrist forces within his own party, and was very successful in most cases. For example, knocking off Senators Cornyn and Cassidy with MAGA anointed challengers. So, you know, back in the 90s, Tony, you were here. You recall how all this discussion of gridlock at that time, how President Clinton and Speaker Gingrich just couldn't seem to reach across the aisle. This was said to be the poisonous afterbirth of Vietnam and Watergate and then eventually Lewinsky and so forth. But the real gridlock today is intra-party. And today, the way the DNC and the RNC have been somewhat emasculated, the way that new technology has arisen, both in terms of messaging and fundraising, have made it much easier to file these kind of primary challenges. And therefore, forget reaching across the aisle. The real friction is within the parties right now. And we see that in the clip that you just played from Hakeem Jeffries.
8: That battle within the Democratic Party has to be an encouraging development for Republicans as we move into these primary, or as we move into the fall's election, is it not?
6: Even if the Democratic Party were monolithic in its views, in its selection of candidates and so forth, which it obviously isn't, the Democratic Party would have a very tough field in the way this particular midterm election shaped up. They will need to, in order for, let's say, to recapture control of the Senate, they'll need to hold on to every seat that is presently in Democratic hands and flip four Republican ones, some of which are in states that President Trump carried by double digits. So it's always, it was always a daunting field for the Democrats. The fact that the party has now put up a number of these self-proclaimed socialist candidates, Americans, of course, do not identify themselves as socialists of any stripe, it should stand to make their task even harder this fall. But as we just said, the performance of these DSA-backed candidates in the fall elections will really give us an idea of how popular this ideology is, as opposed to simply being, as might appear to be the case in a number of these instances, simply the more charismatic candidate winning, irrespective of ideology.
8: James Rosen, I want to shift gears a bit, but this ideology that we're seeing emerging within the Democratic Party, part of that is a growing anti-Semitism. Now, it's not just within the Democratic Socialists. I mean, we're seeing it more broadly. In fact, a recent medical journal study documented a significant increase in anti-Semitic incidents within academic medicine following October 7th. And the Association of American Medical Colleges has acknowledged the seriousness of this problem. Now, beyond these troubling examples, what does this tell us about the broader climate inside some of America's elite institutions?
6: Yeah, that study that you mentioned, which found cases of anti-Semitic conduct and expression in hospitals, in the medical academy, is echoed, I would say, by similar studies we're seeing about these kinds of outbursts in public schools, let's say in New York City and elsewhere. And these are scary times for Jews in America and around the world. The question is, why is it happening now? And some will be content to attribute it to new technology. Of course, my friend and colleague Daniel Goldhagen, who is one of the leading scholars on the Final Solution and the Holocaust, is also the author of a very well-regarded book called The Devil That Never Dies, A Global History of Anti-Semitism. It was published over a decade ago in the Obama era, and found that anti-Semitism was sharply on the rise back then. To me, it's insufficient to attribute it to technology. And some would, of course, attribute it just to the presence of Benjamin Netanyahu as the Israeli prime minister and the various military campaigns that he has led since October 7, in which some in this country and around the world would categorize as genocidal. The question posed then by that analysis would be whether, if Mr. Netanyahu suddenly were gone and Israel were headed by a center-left government of some kind or a far-left government of some kind, whether the world would suddenly be a more hospitable or safer space for Jews, and I doubt that it would be. To some extent, this is really just a resurgence of the devil that never dies, to borrow Daniel Goldhagen's term. What is needed in this moment, really, is greater courage. And we see a number of these DSA-backed candidates who are virulently anti-Israel in their messaging, in their policies. But we also see some of that anti-Israel sentiment on the right, and particularly the far right, embodied in the voices of Tucker Carlson and Megyn Kelly, both friends of mine, and Candace Owens and others. This is one of those areas where, as we've seen with some trade policy, immigration policy, the far left and the far right start to converge. But it's a worrisome moment for sure.
8: And I think history can give us some instruction on this as well. It's not something that goes away on its own. It only metastasizes. James, always great to see you. Thanks so much for joining us.
6: Thank you, Tony.
8: Stick with us, folks. We're back with more after this.
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9: Welcome back to This Week on Capitol Hill. I'm Tony Perkins, your host. Well, on Monday, presidential envoy Jared Kushner met with Israeli Prime Minister Benjamin Netanyahu in Jerusalem. That after a meeting the previous day with Hamas leaders in Egypt. Now, those meetings took place as the 60-day ceasefire between the United States and Iran expired without a final agreement. And as Turkey continued expanding its influence in neighboring Syria. Three major developments, all pointing to a Middle East that remains anything but settled. Joining me now from Jerusalem is U.S. Ambassador to Israel, Mike Huckabee. Ambassador Huckabee, welcome back to This Week on Capitol Hill. Thanks for joining us.
10: My pleasure, Tony. Good to be back with you.
9: It has been quite the week there in the Middle East. Some major developments, the ceasefire expiring, Prime Minister Benjamin Netanyahu meeting with U.S. officials, with Jared Kushner, to talk about the future of the relationship with Hamas. What can you tell us?
10: Well, we had extensive meetings on Monday with the Prime Minister. Jared Kushner was here. Tony Blair was a part of those meetings. We had a delegation from the embassy and the full delegation, really, of all of the senior people from the Israeli team. And it was a long series of meetings. They were very good, very positive. And I think everyone agrees and understands that the beginning of moving forward is Hamas disarming and demilitarizing and recognizing that what the president has said consistently, they have no future in the governance of Gaza. That's going to have to be at some point realized by Hamas. And in the meantime, Israel has every right to protect itself. No one is expecting Israel to back away, get out of Gaza, leave the area where they are, because they can't leave their people vulnerable. And I think there's been some miscommunication. I've heard news reports that said everything from that there was a real conflict and confrontation. That simply didn't happen. I was in the room for every one of the meetings. It was a very cordial day. Everyone wants to get to the same place. And that starts with Hamas laying down their weapons. And Tony, I've had some reporters this week ask me, okay, well, how come Israel won't follow through with the deal? I said, Israel is following through with the deal. Well, tell me, how many guns has Hamas given up? And they sort of sit there and I say, well, let me give you the answer. Zero. Not even so much as one pistol or a slingshot. So until they get serious and start fulfilling what they promised they would do, then we're somewhat going to see things stay as they are. But at some point, Hamas has to understand they're finished.
9: Ambassador, wasn't that the original agreement that Hamas would disarm, then Israel would pull out?
10: Every bit of that, what you just said, is 100% accurate, Tony. And there are some who now act like, oh, well, Israel has to make the first move. They have to withdraw from Gaza and then Hamas will disarm. That's not the sequence. The sequence has always been, and go back to look at the first point of the 20-point peace plan. Hamas, by the way, signed it and agreed to it. They just haven't done anything with it. And that is that they have to disarm, demilitarize. They cannot

0: a force of military inside Gaza.
1: So the onus is on Hamas to take the first step of disarming. According to the agreement, then Israel withdraws.
0: Israel withdraws when Hamas is disarmed and when there is an adequate force through the International Stabilization Force that can patrol the area. Israel, when they withdraw, they're going to still be on the border. They're going to protect the people of Israel on their own border, but they won't be internally in Gaza. But when is that going to happen? Well, that's going to be when Hamas decides to put down their last weapon. That hasn't happened yet. They've made zero moves toward that. And it's high time they start getting serious about it, because nothing moves forward until then.
1: Ambassador, I want to shift to another topic, one of the three topics that I think are extremely important there in the Middle East. We have not only the 60-day ceasefire expiring with Iran, which has led to no lasting peace agreement, but I want to jump over that for just a moment and go to moves being made by Turkey in Syria. What I perceive to be a filling of the vacuum left by a weakened Iran. Is this concerning to Israeli officials?
0: Well, of course it is, because when they see Turkey beginning to move south of their current position with military assets, they wonder, why are they doing that? I mean, it's not because Israel is threatening or attacking them. So this week, there was, as you may recall, a few days ago, a little of a dust up where the Israelis sent some air-to-surface missiles on an airfield. No casualties. It was not intended to inflict a great deal of damage. I told a couple of reporters that I talked to earlier today from Reuters and one from a local Israeli station. I said, you got to understand that what we saw, put it in American baseball terms, this was when the batter is crowding the plate and the pitcher throws one and brushes the jersey of the batter and says, back off, buddy. The next one's coming at your head. What we really saw was that. The Israelis said, okay, Turkey, you're crowding the plate, you're moving south, you're putting assets where you know they're not supposed to be, and they sent a warning. I think that things are calmed down. I believe that we are working toward a deconfliction mechanism so that we don't have to go through kinetic military activity every time there's a little bit of a misunderstanding. That's where I think we are. But this was not the run-up to a war or a conflict. It was a clear message to Turkey that we don't need escalating military presence in Syria right now.
1: From the U.S. perspective, Ambassador, when you look at Turkey's background, you look at the new leadership in Syria, both have records of hostility toward religious freedom, which is, as we know, religious freedom is a stabilizing force. To see that spread further in the Middle East is not a good thing.
0: No, it isn't a good thing. It's one of the reasons that America's alliance with Israel is so incredibly important, because Israel is one of the few places in this entire region where there is religious freedom. A person can be Christian, Muslim, can be Jewish, obviously. It's a Jewish state. But one can be Druze, Hindu. Religious freedom exists here. And for those who pretend that it doesn't, they clearly haven't been to Israel. Tony, as you know, I'm Christian. I not just attend church. I play bass guitar in our church every Sunday. I have no problems being a Christian here. I know people who are Arab. They're Christian. I know people who are Palestinian. They're Christian. I know people who are Jewish. I know people who are Muslim. And they have the freedom of movement and the freedom of worship within Israel. That is not true anywhere else in the region that I can point to and say, yeah, you can express yourself in whatever way you like.
1: In fact, where we saw that in northeast Syria, Turkey is very concerned about that and has been moving in. That's a part, I think, of their aggressive nature. We just have a minute left. Iran, what do you foresee in the near future?
0: You know, Tony, you grew up in Louisiana. I did in Arkansas. We've all heard the expression, there's no education in the second kick of a mule. Iran has had two kicks of the mule in the rear end, and you'd think they'd get the message. They're not going to have a nuclear weapon. They're not going to enrich uranium, and they're not going to close the Strait of Hormuz. President Trump has been patient with them. He continues to be patient, hoping for a diplomatic solution. But the third kick of a mule is very much a possibility if they don't get that message pretty quick.
1: Well, we'll see when that kick comes. Ambassador Mike Huckabee, always great to see you, my friend. Thanks so much for joining us.
0: My pleasure, Tony. Good to talk to you.
1: All right, folks, don't go away. After the break, Alabama Senator Katie Britt joins me to discuss free speech, life, and the growing legal attacks on pro-life advocacy. Stay with us.
2: SRN News, I'm Mary Rose. The Energy Department is investing $500 million to modernize a major steel facility in Middletown, Ohio.
3: The Trump administration says the project will protect 2,300 American jobs and strengthen the domestic supply chain. Cleveland-Cliffs plans to upgrade its blast furnace, generate electricity from mill gases, and recycle industrial byproducts. Supporters call it a step toward restoring U.S. manufacturing and reducing dependence on foreign suppliers, while acknowledging taxpayers shouldn't have to subsidize the industry forever. Richard Boyd reporting.
2: The U.S. imposed 50% tariffs on some Canadian products after trade talks between the countries fell through. In response, Canada said it will impose its own retaliatory tariffs starting September 8th. This is SRN News.
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1: Welcome back to This Week on Capitol Hill. I'm Tony Perkins. Well, a pro-abortion legal organization has issued a cease and desist against the pro-life group Live Action, demanding it retract its reporting that abortion kills babies. Joining me now is Alabama Senator Katie Britt, who serves on the Senate Judiciary Committee. Senator Britt, welcome to This Week on Capitol Hill.
10: Hey, thank you so much for having me on and certainly giving me the opportunity to talk about such an important topic.
1: Well, you have been a very strong voice for the voiceless, for the unborn, from your position in the United States Senate and even prior to that. But at the heart of this legal threat is Live Action's use of the word kill when it comes to abortion. What's your reaction?
10: They're absolutely killing babies. And I think we have to speak directly into that. That is what makes the other side uncomfortable, is the truth. And what Live Action has done, I mean, when you look at their videos, when you look at them showing this precious child and their face and their features, and then you see what actually happens in an abortion, whether it is that child being penetrated through the heart before being sucked out of their mother's womb. I mean, think about this is the only procedure out there, medical procedure, where success is determined by the ending of a heartbeat. I think that says everything you need to know. I appreciate what Live Action is doing. I want them to continue to elevate their voice because they're telling the story that has gone untold, making these people uncomfortable in this space, the reality of taking this child's life. I mean, you and I know this. Our dear friend, the late Senator Lindsey Graham, said that it was one of the most important things he had ever championed, is being a voice for the voiceless. I think that we have to continue to elevate that. And I think now is the time. We're looking at the overturn of Roe v. Wade. And in the face of Dobbs, abortion's actually going up. We know that there are a number of reasons for that, one of which we're going to touch on today, I'm sure. But I think now is the time to join forces, to continue to elevate, and to continue to protect our most vulnerable and precious asset. That's the next generation and those that are in their mother's womb.
1: I do, Senator, want to get to the issue of what's behind this rise in abortion rates. But first, on this particular issue, this would appear to be as much of a First Amendment issue as it is an abortion issue. Wouldn't you agree?
10: Yeah. And look, we look at this, you layer this on what's happening in Massachusetts. I mean, Tony, it's disgusting. It's despicable and disgusting. You have women in Massachusetts cheering for the fact that they are able to take the life of their child the moment before their child is born. I mean, we are telling the truth. We are speaking that to the American people in the way they need to hear it. It is absolutely a First Amendment right. We're going to continue to elevate our voices because people need the information and they need the truth. And look, my daughter was born in Massachusetts. So when I saw this law being passed and women cheering behind them about being able to take the precious life of their own child right before that child is born, there is a pit in my stomach that you cannot explain. I think about my daughter coming into the world there in Boston, Massachusetts, and I hope that every child, as we know, Scripture tells us, in Jeremiah, that the Lord knew us before he formed us in the womb, that he set us apart. Each and every child deserves that opportunity for life, and I hope that we continue to join arms and elevate our forces so that that can be a reality.
1: Oh, Massachusetts Governor Healey, as she signed that legislation you made reference to, makes that state the 10th state to allow abortion virtually for any reason up until birth. But let's talk, if we just have a little over a minute left, Senator, the role of the Congress, the federal government, it's been sending mixed signals because as you made reference to earlier, the rise, almost a 20% increase in abortion rates since the overturn of Roe, primarily driven by the abortion drug, mifepristone, that's being mailed into many pro-life states. And this is a policy governed by the federal government.
10: Absolutely. And look, this, you think about what this is doing for states' rights. We obviously have a very strong a law that protects children and protects the unborn in Alabama. But when you're able to circumvent that state law by doing this, we have to do more. I asked this question actually in the hearing that we had with Todd Blanche in his confirmation hearing, and said, I want DOJ to utilize its resources to make sure that we're putting an end to this, because it's not only taking the life life of the unborn, it is putting women at risk as well. I sat across from two women the night, the day before that hearing, where they told me their stories, one of which, you know, her boyfriend at the time stuck that in her mouth, held her down, took her keys, would not let her go to the doctor. And as a result, obviously, you know, she does not have the opportunity to raise her child. And so this is happening in a number of ways, but women are being put in harm's way. There is no reason that we should allow these things to happen, particularly outside that of a care of a doctor. We have to do more, and I think we're going to continue to lean on DOJ to do that. We obviously wrote an amicus brief, was part of that, and was proud to do that, but we do. We have to do more, and I hope that you'll see that in the coming weeks and months from a congressional perspective.
1: Senator Britt, thanks so much for joining us. Always great to see you.
10: Thank you.
1: Folks, stick with us. House Speaker Mike Johnson joins us next.
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1: Welcome back to This Week on Capitol Hill. I'm Tony Perkins. Well, with Congress in its August recess, lawmakers are spending more time on the campaign trail as both parties prepare for November's showdown, the midterm elections. Joining me now for our weekly conversation is House Speaker Mike Johnson, who represents Louisiana's 4th Congressional District. Last week, he joined us from Colorado. This week, he joins us from New York. Mr. Speaker, welcome back to This Week on Capitol Hill.
0: Hey, Tony. We're continuing our 30-day campaign fundraising run through 34 districts in 18 states, and we're continuing to see the energy on the ground, the excitement about the upcoming election. I tell you what, we've said it before, I'm very bullish about the election, which is now less than 75 days away. It's going to be a big night for America.
1: You know what? I think the media should have second thoughts if they question you, because every time they have said you're not going to make it, you have proven them wrong. Let's talk a little bit about the elections. Since we last spoke, Democrats have fielded yet another socialist candidate, this time in Florida in the U.S. Senate primary with Angie Nixon. This looks like a pattern.
0: It is a pattern. And I'm talking to you today. It just so happened to be in New York City. We've been campaigning with our House Republicans in the state of New York today. And I have been out for months now, Tony, on the campaign trail, trying to raise the alarms about this. We saw this pattern developing that I was saying, in my own words, that there are many Mamdanis popping up around the country. And people were dismissive of that initially because they said, oh, that's a crazy New York City thing. Well, it is very much a whole country thing, okay? And now you've seen these candidates come through the system, and they're running for these offices, many of them running for the House. Now you just had, most recently, just a few nights ago, you had in Florida, a DSA, a Democrat Socialist of America candidate, was outspent almost 15-1, and she won the Democrat primary in the state of Florida, a deep red state. This is an alarming trend. It's dangerous for the future of the country. And I want to plug right now, too, one more time. Last week when we talked, we were debuting our new website. It's out there now. It's being spread around, contrastforamerica.com. You can go there and see what we're facing, what the reason for concern is, and why, of course, through history, socialism and communism have always ended, always, Tony, in famine, poverty, human suffering and despair, and even death. It's not a road we want to go down.
1: Well, Mr. Speaker, you've been sounding that alarm. Of course, you're right here at the epicenter of this unfolding. I want to ask you, what are you hearing from the voters? I mean, you mentioned, you're on a 30-day sprint across the country, crisscrossing the country. What are you hearing from voters? What are their top concerns?
0: I tell you what, it's almost a universal theme, okay? I've been from as far north as Alaska to the deep south. I've been out in the west coast to the east coast and everywhere in between. I'm telling you, it doesn't matter where we are in the country, red state, blue state, swing district, everybody has the same reaction. We have been referring to this as the contrast election of our lifetime, and it really is. Contrast between common sense and crazy, and common sense and communism now, which we couldn't have seen coming, but here we are. And I tell you what, when we draw that contrast and we talk to people about what really is on the ballot, it's not just between candidates and personalities. It's now two completely different visions of who we are as America and who we're going to be. And I think this is a decisive one. This is a crossroads election. You can refer to it however you will, but if you just put the facts out there for the people and let them make that choice, I believe what Ronald Reagan used to remind us of, you can trust the American people. If they're informed and they have the facts, they're going to do the right thing. And that's why I'm so confident about this election that's now almost upon us. The Republican Party is going to do well because we represent common sense. And the other side, increasingly, is crazy.
1: Let's talk about the politics of, I mean, we're talking about the politics of crazy. Let's talk about the policies of crazy. I mean, people are looking, what are the contrasts when it comes to the policies that Republicans want to put forth? What are your plans? And what are the Democrats, the socialists, what are their plans?
0: Tony, when you and I used to serve down like in the Louisiana legislature at the state level, or even in previous years of Congress, even just a handful of years ago, Republicans and Democrats are arguing over marginal tax rates and the shades of regulation and you know, relatively minor things. Now, this is for a very decisive a crossroads election to determine who we're going to be as a people. The DSA, the Democrat Socialists of America, is the banner, of course, that they're all working under. You've seen that they published their platform. They want to abolish the border. They want to abolish all prisons in America. They call it the carceral state. They want to abolish the U.S. Senate, remove the president, pack the Supreme Court. They want one unicameral body, the House, to run everything in America, because, Tony, they've calculated that over two or three cycles, they can elect enough Marxists and communists to quite literally take over the means of production. This is Marxism, communism. They don't want private property ownership. They want to direct every aspect of your lives, and that is not who we are as Americans. So what we're defending is the core principles of America, not just common sense, but specifically individual freedom and limited government and the rule of law and peace through strength and fiscal responsibility and free markets and human dignity, the things that make us the greatest nation in the history of the world. They're on the ballot right now. In a midterm, in November 2026, on the 250th anniversary of the greatest nation in history, we got to defend them.
1: You know, Mr. Speaker, historically, the party in power often faces significant headwinds during a midterm election. You've talked about that. This cycle is much different, as you've just described. In fact, usually a party that's in the minority is more unified. I played this clip earlier of your counterpart, the minority leader, Hakeem Jeffries. I want to play it again, clip number 7.
3: Well, what I can say is that I do not support defunding the police. I do not support open borders. I do not support abolishing the Senate. And I don't support the DSA agenda, as has been articulated by the DSA itself.
1: If that's the candidate, those are the candidates they're fielding in many places. I mean, that's a party that's divided. Success, I think, is going to be very difficult to come by.
0: And Hakeem Jeffries took huge amounts of scorn from a big hat chunk, almost half now of his party nationwide, when he said that just a few days ago on Sunday last weekend, because that is not where his party is. I'm telling you, this is not our father's Democrat Party, and Hakeem's views are now in the small minority. They're losing this battle, and Hakeem's going to have a very different time being reelected minority leader by this new group. And everybody's talking about that and writing about it because it's true. So I'm here in New York City. I'm looking out over Central Park right now as I take a break to talk with you. And I'm telling you, he lost the races in his own backyard several weeks ago. The New York City primaries were held for Congress and other races. Hakeem Jeffries endorsed a slate of candidates that agree with him. Mamdani, the mayor, endorsed a totally different slate. Mamdani won every single race, Tony, and this is in Hakeem Jeffries' own backyard, the Bronx, where he lost a race in a neighboring district. So it's a scary time to be an old school Democrat. They're not going to be around much longer, and I say that with great lament because it's a dangerous thing for America.
1: All right, Mr. Speaker, I'm going to let you get back out there on the campaign trail, and we'll talk to you next week.
0: Thank you. Good to talk to you.
1: House Speaker Mike Johnson from New York. Stick with us. We're back with some final thoughts after this.
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1: 3. Welcome back to This Week on Capitol Hill. The 60-day negotiating period established by the Memorandum of Understanding between the United States and Iran expired this week without a final agreement. What does that mean from a national security standpoint, and what are the domestic political implications? Well, from a national security perspective, the Iranian regime has been significantly degraded. But as evidenced by the continuing crisis in the Strait of Hormuz, it has not been neutralized. And until proven otherwise, its nuclear ambitions remain a threat. Public polling consistently shows that while Americans care about foreign policy, they rarely vote primarily on foreign policy issues. Instead, they tend to evaluate events abroad by their impact on America's security and prosperity here at home. The economy, inflation, immigration, and other domestic concerns remain the dominant drivers of voter behavior. In other words, foreign policy becomes domestic policy when Americans begin paying the price for it. That may help explain President Trump's job approval, now at the lowest level of his presidency. Rising inflation and energy costs certainly matter, but I suggest there is something else in the equation. Americans are losing confidence that the conflict with Iran is moving toward a successful conclusion. In their influential book, Paying the Human Cost of War, Christopher Gepler, Peter Fever, and Jason Reifler argue that one of the most important factors shaping public support for military conflict is the expectation of success. If Americans believe a conflict will achieve its objectives, they can tolerate substantial cost. When they conclude the mission is unlikely to succeed, support erodes, even when the costs are comparatively low. That's the danger the administration is facing. Americans can accept sacrifice when they understand the objective and see measurable progress toward it. What is much harder to sustain is sacrifice without a clear sense of when or how the conflict will end. Prolonged uncertainty begins to look less like strategy and more like stalemate. Repeated promises to cripple the death to America, death to Israel regime, only to follow those threats with renewed invitations to the negotiating table, appear neither to have deterred Tehran nor convinced Americans that success is approaching. President Trump now faces a choice. He can allow this cycle of confrontation, negotiation, and escalation to continue, or bring the conflict to a decisive conclusion. The Iranian regime and its malignant ideology have repeatedly demonstrated their resistance to diplomacy as well as political and economic pressure. If the objectives, as initially stated, are to permanently end Iran's pursuit of nuclear capability and remove the threat the regime poses to its own people, the region, and ultimately the United States, then the administration must pursue a policy capable of achieving those objectives while recognizing the political limits of a protracted conflict. An unresolved conflict carries consequences far beyond the Middle East. Every disruption in the Strait of Hormuz, every increase at the gas pump, and every new round of fighting brings a distant conflict closer to the American kitchen table. And that is where foreign policy becomes domestic policy. American elections are usually decided by what happens at home, but history often pivots on events beyond our borders, and sometimes those events determine what happens here at home. And that, my friends, has been this week on Capitol Hill.
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12: News this hour from Town Hall, I'm Mary Rose. The United States is imposing 50% tariffs on $20 billion worth of Canadian products. Correspondent Donna Warder reports.
25: Canada says it will immediately retaliate after the U.S. imposed 50% tariffs on $20 billion worth of Canadian products. Last-ditch negotiations between the U.S. and Canada failed to resolve the latest strain in relations between the historic allies. Prime Minister Mark Carney says in a statement, Canada will match those tariffs dollar for dollar to protect our workers and businesses. Canada wanted concessions on tariffs on steel, aluminum, autos, and lumber that a senior Trump administration official said Washington was not willing to provide. Donna Warder, Washington.
12: The Pentagon says at least 757 service members have been wounded since the war began against Iran.
26: More than 580 are Army soldiers. The total injured also include 86 sailors, 64 airmen, and 19 Marines. While many of the casualties are categorized as having occurred during Operation Epic Fury, the Pentagon has created a new category for wounded troops, saying that Operation Epic Fury has concluded. The Pentagon and U.S. Central Command have offered almost no details on how the injuries occurred. However, officials say that the vast majority of those injuries are traumatic brain injuries. I'm Lisa Dwyer.
12: New CDC figures highlighted by the Trump White House show a sharp decline in overdose deaths in 2025. Supporters say the numbers prove President Trump's border and cartel crackdown is saving lives. Synthetic opioid deaths fell 22% from nearly 49,000 in 2024. More on these stories at townhall.com.
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12: TikTok has reached a $400 million settlement with the U.S. Department of Justice.
0: This will end a 2024 lawsuit alleging the company violated federal children's privacy laws. The DOJ said that TikTok will pay $300 million immediately and another $100 million after an order vacates an earlier consent decree against its predecessor company, Musical LI. Since the DOJ's lawsuit in 2024, TikTok has undergone major changes, most notably in the ownership structure of its U.S. arm. John Scott reporting.
12: Downtown Washington, D.C. is gearing up for the Freedom 250 Grand Prix. The multi-million dollar race set for this weekend is one of many events organized by Freedom 250, a partnership organization established by President Trump to celebrate America's 250th birthday. Breaking news and analysis at townhall.com. The CDC is warning about alfalfa sprouts.
3: A food poisoning outbreak linked to alfalfa sprouts has sickened people in 15 states. The Centers for Disease Control and Prevention says 55 cases have been documented, including 4 hospitalizations. The outbreak involves salmonella and different strains of E. coli. Officials say the cases are linked to alfalfa sprouts from Everything Sprouts, a Minnesota grower. The sprouts were sold under the Calco and Everything Sprouts brands. Last year, the FDA warned Everything Sprouts about several concerns, including a leaking roof. Keith Peters reporting.
12: Wildfires across Europe are uncovering a dangerous legacy from World Wars I and II. Heat from the fires has triggered explosions of old bombs and mines in several countries, threatening firefighting crews. The fires are also burning away vegetation that once concealed them. More on these stories at Town Hall.
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14: There's a regime change taking place, and Trump really put his foot on the accelerator. You're not getting that. What you are getting is you're getting economic warfare, where Trump sees the inflation in Iran, they see their currency, they see their economy stagnating, prices for basic stuff going up 3, 4, 5x. And he's thinking, this is the move. We're going to do economic D-Day. We're going to give them the most crushing economic operation ever taken against any country. And that's where we are today. This is the move the president is doing. He said that Iran failed to take previous deal opportunities, and this is why we are going to be bringing tremendous economic consequences upon them. For any country who does financial business, who does, which is redundant, airports, government entities, whatever provides a lifeline to Iran, including oil smuggling, cash transfers, and ship registries, all of these are going to be targeted by the American government and our American treasury. So the goal is total economic isolation for Iran and their ability to project terror around the world. And I think that's the key thing, is that so long as they're projecting terror, then it is not a good idea to cross Donald Trump at this moment. The Times of Israel noted that Trump's history of strong threats get walked back. I don't know why we're highlighting this, but it is noteworthy in the sense that Trump is always art of the deal. And the media is obsessed with trying to say that Trump tacos, he chickens out, he caves. No, he always starts from a place of strength. And then he's willing to compromise if you're a good faith actor. But he's clearly not seeing Iran as a good faith actor at the moment. And so this is a being dismissed within Iran as a distraction from domestic issues in the U.S. And a lot of the domestic issues that Iran is highlighting are the milestone that we hit $40 trillion in national debt this week, which is terrible. And Trump is certainly not reducing the debt at the rate that some of us would have hoped. But overall, we've talked about the national debt nonstop. Republicans always campaigning on the national debt. It just does not move the needle politically. All it does is serve to animate the party that's out of power. Joe Biden was the president who enhanced the debt the most in the world history, in the history of the country. It's not even close. We had things like the American Recovery Act, which took place well after America was well on the way from recovering from the pandemic. And he just printed an extra $1 trillion for that, and it went to all sorts of different places that didn't need it. Think about how those bailouts during the pandemic went to some of the richest people in the world. As I documented in some of my research, Lorene Powell Jobs, one of the richest women on earth, who is the widow of Steve Jobs, she actually got a cut. One of her businesses got a cut of one of the government bailouts for companies that ostensibly suffered under the pandemic. That's the type of stuff that was taking place in post-COVID America. And so you want to blame Trump for that, then it's just going to fall on deaf ears. Most people are just going to tune this stuff out. But this is what Iran is saying. That's why Trump is bringing the pressure, is because the debt's up. And presumably stuff like ballroom conversations, harping on HARP, Natalie HARP. Anyway, here's the point. Scott Bessent says there's going to be a 1-2 punch of a blockade plus the toughest economic sanctions in history that has the goal, and this is specific, of collapsing the Iranian regime. So Bessent's going to do a press conference laying out more of this, but stay tuned, because exciting, perhaps, because I would love to see some more pressure put on Iran, especially as it does seem like America is just turning a blind eye to Islamism. A very scary thing that we learned late yesterday coming out of New York, a burqa-clad Muslim woman who is a convert buying parts to allegedly make a bomb from a Home Depot with the plan to blow up Albany in a ISIS, while pledging allegiance to ISIS. She planned to place a bomb in a DoorDash food delivery bag, and she was taking glee in the bloodshed, according to the federal complaint. She wants to blow up kafirs, which are non-Muslims, wants to blow their brains out, saying it's beautiful. And what's unbelievable is this individual is named Jessica Bowie, a 35-year-old white woman. And not easy on the eyes. Definitely someone who could probably got the septum piercing, got the odd tattoos. One of the tattoos says pain on them. And clearly attention-seeking person who is just not in a very unattractive, I'm going to say that flat out, and wanted to murder people in the name of ISIS because bitter about the world. And very interesting that we're seeing this rash of sort of middle-aged 30 millennial white women causing lots of problems these days. Sorry, I'm married to one of them, so she's not one of the ones that's causing problems, but it's a demographic that seems like a pattern on the show. A lot of times I'm bringing up weird stuff. A lot of these millennial white women, definitely the ones who are, I got my eye on you, millennial whites. All right, next up, exclusive for Breitbart News, the EPA has enacted an emergency fuel waiver that's going to increase supply prices. I'm way into this. Lee Zeldin, the EPA, has one of the great qualities for a leader, which is that he actually does stuff. He doesn't sit around waiting for permission. He tries to actually advance an agenda. And this is one of the things that is just, it's way better than being good on a podcast, even though he is good on podcasts, but it's way more important to actually advance an agenda. And so he's moving to increase the domestic gasoline supply by enacting an emergency fuel waiver to go into effect September 1st. So mark that down, because we're going to start seeing things, I think, rapidly. Hopefully we'll see rapid reduction in fuel and energy prices, but he's coordinated with the Department of Energy. The EPA's waiver is going to allow for the sale of E10, which is a gas blended with 10% ethanol at a higher reed vapor pressure, RVP, which measures how easily gas evaporates. And higher EVP means slightly more emissions, but reduced EVP results in lower emissions. So during the winter month, the EPA allows gas to have a greater RVP in order to help with cold weather starting. Well, he's saying, well, now you can do it a lot. And I think that is really, really cool, because gas prices are about $4.10. as of yesterday when I looked it up, which is up from 313 a year ago. Of course, that's going to be the case because of all the stuff we talk about in the Strait that's happening all the time. And we want the reason why the announcement is delayed gives the gas industry time to adjust their fuel distribution system. But when we talk about when we switch to that summer grade and then gas prices go up, this is something that the Trump administration does and other administrations don't. A lot of times, administrations just accept things. It's like, oh, yeah, of course. Yeah, gas has to be more expensive in the summer. And Zeldin just dawns on him and says, well, you know what? Actually, maybe not. Maybe it doesn't have to be more expensive. So Lee Zeldin, as well as Energy Secretary Chris Wright, who's a fantastic, framed this as part of the Trump administration's effort to cut red tape, increase energy supply, and deliver more affordable gasoline for American families. So this is very important. When we come back from the break, I'll detail some deportation initiatives that are going on. And one of the reasons why this matters is because if the Iran war is going to drag out and people are walking around kind of bummed out about economic stuff, then the White House needs to get very proactive if they want to assure that they get a victory coming up here in this election, because the stakes for the midterms are very high. You want to have just impeachment nonstop, investigations of Republicans, conservatives nonstop for the next 2 years of Trump. Or if you want to have Trump's last 2 years be historic, we can actually pass legislation, then we've got to get this stuff out there. But also, people like me with big platforms in the media, we've got to talk about it, share with you, so that you can say stuff to your friends and family when you're at the ball game or the barbecue over the weekend, try to give you some of the talking points that are, I think, most relevant and valid. One other thing that President Trump did is he got the Dobbs decision overturned with the Supreme Court picks. But since then, unfortunately, the total number of abortions each year only increased. Greater access to telehealth and abortion pills in the mail have made it so that avenues for abortion are cheaper than previous they've ever been. Medication abortions are now over 60% of all abortions, and we're just way too casual about this. And that's why we need to encourage women and girls to go get an ultrasound, meet the baby, see the baby, hear the baby's heartbeat with a heartbeat monitor. $140, you can get 5 ultrasounds with preborn. $280, you get 10 ultrasounds. 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
34: Director Matthew Thayer weighs today's prominent prophetic voices against scripture, history, political, and scientific scrutiny.
13: It is the word of God that needs to be the bedrock of any functioning and flourishing civilization.

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4: Think about what is the main takeaway from what's happening on the internet, where a woman, millennial white, murders her children, admits to it, and then the whole internet rushes to her defense. And you got to think that this is the TikTok culture. This is what we warned about when people like me were saying Trump should ban TikTok, and it's a Chinese spy app. And it's designed to distract us and to try to encourage us to indulge in things that are just absolutely horrific. And we're getting manipulated by the algorithm. The algorithm has got hold of us, controls us. It's a massive addiction. It's maybe the most addictive thing going around these days, though I have not tried heroin, okay? So I've not tried it. I heard it's addictive. That's what the rumors say. But it's got to be one of the most addictive things, like the scrolling on the phone. We all see it, and we can't help it. And then what is the algorithm feeding us? It's feeding us people who are making excuses for someone who murdered their children. And it elevates people who suggest that it was really big pharma because she got addicted to the wrong medicines, or she wasn't on the right medicines, or the medicines made her go crazy. Or maybe it was actually toxic masculinity. Or maybe it was women reclaiming her agency. We're starting to see all these rationalizations for what was a chilling, cold-blooded murder by a demonic individual who'd been possessed. So it is TikTok that is normalizing all this stuff, and it's gotten completely out of hand. I play a lot of clips on the pod, so I won't do a ton, but I got to share with you a couple of things that I think are very apropos. Let me play. First of all, these are female protesters applauding her defense attorney and thanking him. Play cut three, guys. Okay, pause. So you know what you guys are seeing here? A lot of white women, no blacks, very few browns, and a lot of millennial age or older white women. That's what this is. And a lot of wearing pink, just unbelievable stuff. And this is the algorithm. TikTok did this. So if there's any doubt in your mind that it's a toxic force, it is the TikTok that is the problem. And just know that TikTok, there is a Chinese equivalent in China. And that Chinese equivalent does not elevate this type of stuff in their algorithm. They elevate stuff like athletic achievement and academic achievement. Peter Schweitzer and Wynton Hall from Breitbart have done extensive research on this and been saying this for years. But TikTok did allow for some pro-Trump stuff to go through in the election, probably because they thought he was going to win because Joe Biden was, you know, deteriorating rapidly mentally and was not that bright to begin with. And so TikTok kind of allowed for some pro-Trump stuff to go through. Like my friend Charlie's content, Charlie Kirk, his stuff did well on TikTok. So I'm not saying there's nothing good on the platform, but this is also what happens on the platform. Is it all of a sudden someone who murders her kids in cold blood, we're having a national debate on whether or not this is acceptable? So let's see. Let me play a cut of a fan speaking supportive for outside the courthouse. Play cut 20, please.
5: Felt like the system failed her. She was begging for help, but no one was there. I don't know if us being here will make her feel any better, but I mean, she's living in hell right now.
6: Just wanted to support Lindsay and just say it could be, you know, one of my sisters.

0: in laws, it could be one of my best friends, and it could be me. So just here to support.
1: We are hearing her. We see that she tried everything, and I really do believe that she went into a state of psychosis.
2: When this is all over, that the medical field gets, you know, held responsible for some of this, because she tried. She tried desperately to get help.
3: So women have no agency. Women have no agency. It's the medical field's fault. But also, we need way more women in positions of power. We should have a woman president, and women should lead every company. It's just noteworthy when we're graduating, our college is graduating 60% women, and it just does seem like people are just getting nuttier. Not just women, guys are getting nuttier, too. I'm not saying the guys are on a great trajectory as well. Troubling stuff. I'll have more on this when we come back, but I do got to take a break, and we got a lot more to do. Dunk on some Dems, too. We come back.
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7: SRN News, I'm Mary Rose. The Energy Department is investing $500 million to modernize a major steel facility in Middletown, Ohio.
8: The Trump administration says the project will protect 2,300 American jobs and strengthen the domestic supply chain. Cleveland-Cliffs plans to upgrade its blast furnace, generate electricity from mill gases, and recycle industrial byproducts. Supporters call it a step toward restoring U.S. manufacturing and reducing dependence on foreign suppliers, while acknowledging taxpayers shouldn't have to subsidize the industry forever. Richard Boyd reporting.
7: The U.S. imposed 50% tariffs on some Canadian products after trade talks between the countries fell through. In response, Canada said it will impose its own retaliatory tariffs starting September 8th. This is SRN News.
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3: But it was interesting to note that had he not slept with Fang Fang, the Chinese spy, who, if you hear Victor Davis Hanson, who knew her, talk about her, it sounded like pretty obvious it was a honeypot operation. That if he had just not done that, then he could be governor of California, which is a pretty cool job. I got to admit, I would like to be governor of California. That would be very, very cool. I would absolutely jump at that opportunity if I had the chance. And the thought that he, that guy who might be retarded, and I met him on one occasion very briefly, he did not give the vibes that he's a high IQ type individual, but to throw it away for Fang Fang, one night with Fang Fang, or I don't know, might've been a couple nights. It just seems like a very bizarre career move, and I don't, it makes me troubled because sometimes I feel like I may be removed from the human condition. I feel normal. And then I see things like all of these women who are out there cheering on a person who's admitted to murdering her children. It does make you think that if there are any men in the audience, do not go to bed with any women in those videos, okay? I'm just going to save you a lot of headaches. Don't do it. And if you're in a marriage to one of them, leave them now. Don't ever go to bed with one of the women who showed up at the Lindsey Clancy protests. But I'll tell you, we do have TikTok to thank. This is a stunning one. You can only see the visuals of this, but 18 guys, if you roll this, they have a new lawyer. I don't even know that guy's name. I should have learned his name. But the Clancy's lawyer is now posing for photos with people. So this is really troubling stuff. And way more detail on that on podcasts coming out over the weekend with Emma Joe, where I give you more of my thoughts on that. But all these TikTokers lining up and just people holding their babies and crying, thinking about Lindsey Clancy, identifying with her while they hold the babies. I mean, you would like to think Child Protective Services should get a list of people who they might want to keep an eye on going forward. Kevin Reddington, thank you, guys. He deserves to get. Look, you're entitled to great representation, but the obvious point, the one where I feel like I shouldn't even say this, that shouldn't you, if you're the lawyer or if you're Lindsey Clancy, want to shut this down? Because if you're really claiming that you were psychotic and you're taking this seriously and it's really upsetting to you that you killed your own kids, then why are you posing for photos with obsessed TikTokers or making excuses for you? Why would you do that? Why would you say, hey, I'm not taking photos with you. I'm here to do a job. This is a serious scenario here. This isn't just reality TV for you. There are three innocent children who are dead. Are you people mental? Just that was so troubling. TMZ is in on this as well. They are mad that Patrick Clancy, the husband, got remarried. So let's see. Do we have the TMZ clip? Guys, I don't have it. I don't know where it is in my cut sheet. Did I send this to you guys? Are we rolling? We are rolling. Thank you, guys. Appreciate that. So 3 years and 7 months ago is when the murders went down, and he's got a new wife. So TMZ's like spying on him, taking a spy photo, as if it's so bad that if you married someone who murdered your kids, that you moved on and found a new wife. Like, why would that be bad? Why is that a bad thing? So, in fact, in the same scenario, I would probably try to move on. But again, this is where if TMZ thinks that's a negative, it does make you wonder if we're just completely removed from the same reality. I played the clip earlier in the week of James Tallarico saying basically that Carmelo Anthony, the man who stabbed Austin Metcalf in cold blood at a sporting event, he brought a blade to a track meet and stabs a innocent child. And it's a 17-year-old in the chest, kills him, that James Tallarico thought that Carmelo Anthony got hosed because there were no black people on the jury. Well, now there's new evidence that has been submitted because they're trying to appeal the trial. And so during this appeal, we learned that he had actually fantasized about murdering someone. So Carmelo Anthony, now we've seen that he had fantasized about murdering, saying how many bullets you want coming out of your chest. I want you to stab someone. I'm going to lick their blood off the blade. And this is right before this happened. And he said, I'm low-key on the verge, according to new evidence that's being submitted. So they got a retrial hearing, and all we learned is this guy, it was more premeditated than we would have thought to begin with. You guys want to play? Yeah, fine. Let's play Cut 13. This is a report on this. Go ahead.
16: Prosecutors revealing disturbing new texts showing Anthony threatening to murder his girlfriend around the time Austin Metcalf was stabbed in the heart at a high school track meet. One text from Anthony reads, quote, how many bullets you want coming out of your chest? Anthony sending another saying, quote, when I stab somebody, I'm going to lick their blood off the blade. And this text sent 2 hours before Metcalf was murdered, reading, quote, I'm low-key on the verge. After receiving these threatening texts, Anthony's ex-girlfriend allegedly told an assistant principal he was stalking her. Prosecutors adding Anthony had a history of getting into fights and an obsession with knives and guns.
3: Wild stuff. absolutely wild stuff and does not help the case for a retrial. But this is Ombudsman Daniel points out that even liberals on Reddit think that the support for Lindsey Clancy has gone too far. So it just, there's something going on in this country, guys. I called for it last year. I said we need a exorcism. There's something demonic that's taking place here. All right. I did flag this earlier, so I'm going to go back and finish out my thought on ICE beginning repatriating Biden's Haitian migrants. I think this is an important thing to highlight in terms of my list of things that are going right in this country. But we're trying to amp up the deportations, which is a good thing to identify with, considering that the prior administration basically tried to import the third world into our country, allow for them to come in here simply because to hate Trump. It's not going well. And this is a big effort from the Trump's administration to try to have more deportations, more interior enforcement, more arrest, more detentions. They had a goal of 1 million formal removals per year. And this is, I don't know if this is being hit right now, but on Thursday, which is yesterday as we're recording, 161 Haitians were deported by flights back to Haiti after months of legal delays. So the group had temporary protected status. Some had even served prison sentences, should be automatic deportation for that. And many covered their faces. They didn't want to speak, but they were sent back. But there's been at least 329,000 Haitians and millions of other unauthorized migrants have come into the country in recent days. And these are all people that are here that need to leave. And so I like the 161. That's a good start. But we need hundreds of thousands of these. And you laugh so you don't cry. And just remember that Joe Biden intentionally opened up the border when he became president. He cut all of those incentives to stay in your country of origin, all those remain in Mexico, which meant that people could come in the country, claim asylum, stay here indefinitely, granting the temporary protected status, ending the Northern Triangle Agreements, which encourage economic development south of our border. And of course, then he ultimately removed Title 42, which meant that you can't come from countries with a pandemic, which was all the countries at the time. All this designed to undermine our country. And then you see it when all these people who are liberals, they're not procreating, they're not having kids. And this is how they're going to maintain Democrat majorities, is to import people and have anchor babies here who could ultimately get on the dole and only vote for the party that wants bigger government. Speaking of that party, let's check in on some of our Democrat socialists. Here's Abdul El-Sayed talking about a wealth tax. Recall, this is an incredibly wealthy individual, but he knows what to say to get the left motivated. Play cut 12.
17: I'd rather an economy that has 1,000 millionaires in it than 1 billionaire, because that's what 1 billion is. It's 1,000 million. And I think if we were willing to actually enforce the tax code, right, you know, make the IRS whole again, unlike the cuts that Donald Trump just imposed upon it, and that we were able to get rid of those loopholes, we could have a much fairer tax system where we are making sure that people pay their fair share. I also think we got to start taxing wealth for people who have over $100 million. I mean, at that point, like, what even are you going to do with more money?
3: Well, you're going to create businesses, jobs. You fund the economy with that. Everyone just doesn't lock their money in a Swiss bank account. It goes into, it's capital. We're a capitalist society. So these guys are socialists. They don't like capitalism. They don't like the idea of people having a certain amount of money. And I get that it's sort of off-putting how wealthy certain people can get. And I'm not unsympathetic to that notion. But just remember that this guy had previously said we're going to confiscate assets from billionaires. Now we're down to 100 million. Already, overnight, we went from you're free to earn as much as you want to if you've over $1 billion, it's not going to be allowed. A lot of people in the comments, by the way, are having fun that if it's 100 million, one of the most vocal socialists in our country, Ro Khanna, who's worth hundreds of millions of dollars, he would have his wealth taken from him, which I do think is sort of darkly amusing with all this. But just remember the slippery slope. It applies so often. Remember 15 days to slow the spread that turned into the biggest lockdowns in the history of the country? That's what this is. It went from 15 days to slow the spread to you miss 2 years of school. Abdul El-Sayed saying we're going to tax people who were wealth taxed of over $1 billion, down to 100 million. Soon it's going to be 10 million. And then soon it's going to be people who, you know, live in a $1 million house and all of their life savings are tied up in that house. And then all of a sudden they're going to use that to start jacking up taxes. And they will use any argument to do so. Yet, this is becoming more of the mainstream viewpoint in the Democrat Party. Yesterday, there was a debate between Democrat Ed Markey and Seth Moulton, in Massachusetts for the Democrat primary race there. Moulton is the murderous guy who fantasized about killing Pete Hegseth. Totally wild card. Ed Markey, the incumbent. Play cut 14, please, gentlemen.
18: The Democratic Party is at an inflection point right now. What's one way your party needs to course correct in the next Congress?
19: Our party has to become more progressive. We have to stand up for what the people are talking about at the grassroots, especially young people.
3: You got that? So even establishment Democrats are acknowledging that the socialists are winning the Civil War. More on that when we come back. But first, I want to tell you about something big that's happening, which is the Can You Hear Me Now documentary. Just 2 weeks before his assassination on September the 10th, conservative leader Charlie Kirk, my good friend, sat down for one of his final interviews to wrestle with a timeless question. Does God still speak today? Conversation became the foundation for a powerful and provocative new documentary called Can You Hear Me Now, which explores prophecy, faith, scripture, history, and the role believers are called to play in our culture. You can follow director Matthew Thayer's investigation, examining the evidence, and rather than asking you what to think, the film invites you to examine the evidence and consider the biblical foundations and reflect on what it all means for believers living in today's culture. If you appreciate conversations that are thoughtful about faith and history in the public square, this is the film for you. Can You Hear Me Now? 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Free DVD, pretty good deal. We'll be right back.
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0: Power for those data centers, and it's going to increase electricity costs for everybody else. And so what we think the data centers have got to do is they've got to work with the local governments, with the state governments, and in the federal government, we are trying to do everything that we can so that if you build a data center, for example, you can just build a power plant right next door.
3: Yeah, it just, he always does the middle ground messaging better than anyone, saying that these data centers need to work with local communities, ensure that everyone benefits, and not just create a bunch of loud noises and take away jobs and represent the surveillance state and all that, which is clearly the perception that's going on. They're wildly unpopular. I don't know if I've ever seen anything like this where I've seen the people all collectively left, right, and center against something, which is these data centers, and both political establishments acting like they're necessary. They're doing a terrible job messaging on it. I think some of the big tech CEOs know they're doing a bad job messaging on it, and we're going to explore that a little bit over at Breitbart and the Fight Club and next week on this show. But I do want to take some more time while we have the chance to talk more about what the left is up to. I got more Ed Markey in his debate versus Seth Moulton yesterday. Check in here with their take on transing of the children. 15, please.
1: So I have to protect trans kids. I'm the author of the Trans Bill of Rights. Congressman Moulton threw those trans kids under the bus after the election in 2024, demonizing them, turning them into political scapegoats.
3: Just wild. Just say this is an old white man who probably never thought about trans for 80 years on Earth, 90 years on Earth. How old is Ed Markey? He looks like he's pushing 90, right? So he probably walked the Earth for 80 years, never thought about a trans kid, and then he wrote the Trans Kid Bill of Rights. And this is how you appeal to Democrat voters in blue states right now. And Seth Moulton, who is, you know, square jaw, very aggressive human being, alpha type guy. Let's see his take on the trans children. Cut 16.
2: Yes or no, Congressman, do you think transgender athletes should be allowed to take part in girls' sports?
4: I think they should with a discussion about where we have to have issues of safety and fairness. And I think that that's something that Democrats should take on, not cede to Republicans. Because I've been proud to vote against all of these hateful Republican legislation. But we've not fought forward. We're not taking this on ourselves.
3: The idea of my girls having to compete against men in sports is just so repulsive. Does he have children? I think he has children. But this is an alpha Democrat. I think that men should be able to beat women and dominate women's sports. That's what he thinks. That's the logic. He thinks men should be able to dominate women in sports. And he's posed as some sort of a moderate Democrat. Because you've also got people like our new friend Angie Dixon out in Florida saying stuff like this. Cut 11, please.
24: Open this up for questions, but I'm going to leave y'all with these words of a famous freedom fighter before we open it up. Assata Shakur. Yes. It is our duty to fight for our freedom. Yes. It is our duty to win. Yes. We must love and protect one another. We have nothing to lose but our chains.
3: Assata Shakur. So for those of you unfamiliar, Assata Shakur was convicted in 1977 of first-degree murder of a New Jersey state trooper, a guy named Werner Forrester. Also, other assault charges there. So she was killed him in 1973, first-degree murder, plus additional years. She was part of the BLA, the Black Liberation Army, which was a militant group, killed a lot of police, did bombings, bank robberies, people who they thought were expropriators, I think was how they framed it. But this was a massive terrorism and violence. They had all sorts of indictments for murder, murdering police, armed robberies. And this is who she speaks about romantically, a cop killer. And she could go to the Senate conceivably if we...
20: 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The question is how. 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

0: straight ahead. Everything you need to know about the top headlines of the day and a perspective that will give you some eternity to it. 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It's Kevin McCullough, Monday through Friday, on That Kevin Show. And now, from the Connors and Sullivan Broadcast Studios, the man who is not what he wants to be, but is way grateful that he's not who he used to be, here.
1: Welcome in. Glad to have you with us. 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And it's just the most incredible thing. What's not incredible is the profound stupidity of pretending to not know what God, at the most basic essence of creation, created and called good. I've started thinking of this in really biblical terms. So when God created the heavens and the earth, he called it good. When he created the beasts of the sea and the birds of the air and those that walk around on the ground, he called them good. And when he created man and stamped his imago Dei into the cellular DNA of human beings, he called them good. He shined favor on his creation. The WNBA cannot, for the sake of its own well-being, get out of its own way long enough to actually do good in the world around it. And they were brought into existence because they wanted to elevate women's basketball. The NBA was popular, was hot, had giant ratings, and a lot of really talented female basketball players said, I want a shot at playing beyond college. I want a shot at going beyond. And so the WNBA was created. I think it's been around, close to 30 years now, something like that? And in the process of all of that, there was never an ounce of confusion until this year. There's never been a single person working for the WNBA that was ever confused about who was allowed to play on a WNBA squad. They had to play basketball, and they had to be female, a biological female. a person who is of the biological sex indicated as female. That's what they had to be. There was never any confusion about that until this year. And it really hit me yesterday, because some weeks just hand you an argument right out of the headlines. And this week handed me something better. It was a picture. Two stories broke within hours of each other on entirely different pages of the news about entirely different institutions. And sitting side by side, they tell me more about this cultural moment than either one of them can say by themselves. It's so funny. People say they believe in women, got to believe the women, got to protect the women, got to defend the women. And then a woman says, I don't want a man in my locker room. And then they just attack that woman. By the way, this I'm confused about. Because if you're supposed to believe the woman, and we should take extra care, especially with rape victims and assault victims, to believe the women, why wouldn't we listen to the women when the women say, I don't want a man in my locker room? Why wouldn't we do that? So the people running the WNBA, by name and by charter, to celebrate women's athletic achievement, can't bring themselves to say what a woman is. Sophie Cunningham did, and it cost her. Now, look what happened earlier in the day. President Trump announced that Caroline Leavitt, his White House press secretary, will step down at the end of the month. Not because of scandal or being forced out or run off by controversy or just too intimidated, but she's doing it to spend more time with her young children. Trump's statement was, by his own standards, very tender. Quote, our wonderful White House press secretary and one of my most trusted aides will be departing her role so she can spend more time with her beautiful young children and family, a decision I totally understand and respect. He called her one of the best press secretaries in the history of the office. By the way, she took the podium at 27. She was the youngest press secretary ever to serve. She stood in front of a room that wasn't exactly rooting for her day in and day out. And now she's walking away from one of the most visible and coveted jobs in Washington because there's something that she believes that matters more than the fame of being the press secretary, and that is it's the welfare of her kids. Trump congratulated her on it, as he should have. But this is where these two stories collided for me. Because for years we've been told that President Trump represents some unique threat to women. Yet here he was publicly celebrating a highly successful young woman for deciding that motherhood deserved more of her. Nobody had to convene a task force. Nobody needed another stakeholder meeting. Nobody had to spend 6 months deciding what words were permissible. A mother said her children needed her, and her boss said he understood. Meanwhile, over at the Women's National Basketball Association, they're still working on the other question. To me, there's something almost comical about this contrast until you realize how strange we've allowed all of it to become. Cunningham knows what league she's playing in. Leavitt knows why she's leaving the White House. Neither woman appears particularly confused by any of it. Maybe that's why the institutional hand-wringing feels so ridiculous. We've managed to take things ordinary people understood without instruction for generations and turn them into subjects requiring committees and consultants and carefully negotiated statements and months of deliberation. And somehow we're supposed to call that progress. I don't. I see Sophie Cunningham standing on a basketball court saying something her league can't quite summon the courage to say, and I see Caroline Leavitt walking away from a job most political professionals would crawl across broken glass to get because her kids matter more. Neither one needs me to explain what those choices mean. These two women made their choices perfectly clear this week. It's the institutions that seem confused. Just 2 weeks before his tragic assassination on September 10th, 2025, conservative leader Charlie Kirk sat down for one of his final interviews to wrestle with a timeless question. Does God still speak today? That conversation became the foundation for the powerful and provocative new documentary, Can You Hear Me Now?, that explores prophecy, faith, scripture, history, and the role believers are called to play in our culture today. Follow director Matthew Thayer's investigation, examining the evidence, weighing today's most prophetic voices against scripture, history, political, and scientific scrutiny.
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Thursday edition. That means that it's time once again to ask the big question, as we do here at the top of the show. How do we live? How do we live if we want to make a difference in this world, if we want to not just say that we're a follower of Jesus, but actually live that out for those of us that care about that? How do we live in the context of a world that really has very little use for God, has absolute disdain for His Word, and looks upon us as though there's some sort of dysfunction within our mind or person because

0: As blessed are the pure in heart, for they shall see God. And so we see in the Beatitudes, right, the beginning of the Sermon on the Mount, where Jesus is telling us how to live basically a countercultural life from what we see around us. And this blessed are the merciful, for they shall attain mercy. Merciful, it implies being generous and forgiving and compassionate. And even to the point where we are desiring to remove wrong and alleviate suffering that comes from the wrong. Matter of fact, we see this in Jesus, right? So Ephesians 2 verses 4 through 7 talks about how Jesus died for our sins because of God's, what, compassion for us, right? His mercy for us, that he generously sacrificed his life so that our sins could be forgiven because God wanted to be compassionate, right? And what happens as a result of that is the removal of the ultimate consequence of sin, which is eternal separation from God. And so we see God being merciful to us. And so we see Jesus saying, okay, as my followers, we are to do the same. Because we have obtained mercy, we are required to give mercy. Freely have you received, freely shall you give, right? And this is something that can be rather challenging, right? Because we see that there is no category of people that Jesus tells us that we need to be merciful to, right? So not just our friends, not just those who think like us or, you know, go the same way we go, but to any and everyone. Right. So this is forgiving people when they wrong us, having compassion on those who are suffering in some way, whether it's suffering from spiritually or their bad decisions, even emotionally, and also being generous to those in need. But this is what's amazing, is that the promise is we will receive more mercy. We've already received mercy because Jesus died and resurrected for us. But now we'll receive more mercy as we continue to do and be merciful towards other people. But I think one of the things that kind of trip us up is we expect to receive the mercy from the people who we have been merciful to.
1: Like, if you're a normal human being, there should be a degree of gratitude in one's heart because of that, and hopefully absolutely, that would motivate mercy towards others.
0: Absolutely, right? And because we have received this mercy from him, and because we are gracious, or should have some gratitude, rather, we should freely extend that towards other people because we know how it feels to receive the mercy, right? And so the next one is, blessed are the pure in heart, for they shall see God. This is the one that really encourages me personally. This isn't just an internal purity, which is required, right? There is something that about us being internally pure, speaking to our thoughts and our motives being pure. But it's a internal purity that flows out into our actions and to our words and into our relationships with people. Matter of fact, we see in Acts 15:9, how it says how we receive a pure heart when we receive Jesus. How that when we receive the gospel of Jesus Christ, believing in his death, burial, and resurrection, our hearts are purified. Now, the thing is, our hearts need to be cultivated continually, right, towards Jesus and continually surrendered. And so we see, like, when David's like in Psalm 51, like, creating me a clean heart. Right. My heart has been purified, but through some of my own bad decisions and things I watch and talk to and experience, my heart can become hardened. Right. So I need God to continually do that. So continually going back to God in prayer so that our hearts can be continually clean before him. And so I think the heart is shown, this clean heart is shown through our honesty, our integrity. Right. Being sincere with people, our morality, and not because we want to be seen as good in front of people, but because we're committed to Jesus. And because we're committed to him, this is how we are to live our lives. Right. Yeah. And so a clean heart should produce clean hands. Right. To where our actions are clean and our behavior is clean. Right. And our private lives and our public lives, because sometimes we can, you know, we can look different and act different depending on who we're with in our environment.
1: Yeah.
0: But we should have clean hearts and clean hands, no matter

0: if someone's around us or not.
1: There's no doubt about that, and there's a terrible story headline out today of a supposed pastor and his wife in Tennessee who've been arrested for some really heinous things. And there's a certain amount of righteous indignation within my own heart, but I also get very sad about mm-hmm. stories like that that pop up, because it's interesting that these two beatitudes are put next to each other. The pure in heart get to see God, and the merciful receive more mercy. And no matter how much we may try in our own effort, we may wake up and say, okay, today I'm going to be pure in heart. I'm going to put my feet on the floor. I'm going to make every decision in accordance with God's will. I'm going to seek Him. I'm going to be kind to my kids. I'm going to, you know, speak lovingly to my spouse. I'm going to do all. And then before you get out of bed, you've already broken that like 15 times. Like there's, like, you know, and that's why mercy is so important. So it's, these are both, I kind of see these as kind of really dynamic beatitudes. Being pure in heart is something that we desire, we strive for, we move towards Jesus in doing it. And at the same time, when we have the right to exact justice against people that have done something terrible to us, sometimes the right answer is mercy. And sometimes God's will, this is the scary part. Everybody thinks, well, justice is the way, right? Justice is the ultimate kind of sign that everything's good. Actually, I think mercy is sometimes a much greater weight to bear by the person who receives it than justice ever is. Because it means I don't get to scream about my own rights and everything because I don't have any. Jesus justified me. His mercy cleaned me up. I'm not pure in heart. So therefore, what should I be living from then as a result? The deep gratitude that comes from knowing. And then if it weren't for him, I wouldn't be here.
0: Yes, I love it. You know, and one thing that I appreciate moving towards the end of verse 8, it says, for we shall see God. The pure in heart shall see God. And I believe this is twofold. So it is us seeing God now through the eyes of faith, like Hebrews 11:27 says, that God begins to reveal himself, reveal his plan and his activities and actions in our lives and in the world. We're able to see God that way. But then in the future, 1 John 3:2 says, we shall see him face to face, that we will see Jesus, the eternal Son of God, the Savior of the world. We will see him face to face and spend eternity with him. That's amazing.
1: It doesn't get better than that, actually.
0: Yes.
1: All right, Stephen Owens, this sets us up for tomorrow as we kind of bring the Beatitudes home. And friends, you don't want to miss that. I hope you'll be back here. Real quick, Stephen, what are you preaching on this Sunday at Mount Calvary?
0: Yeah, so actually we're going to be starting a series on the Sermon on the Mount.
1: Oh, nice.
0: Yeah, so we'll be starting that series this Sunday coming up, and I'm excited to see what the Lord's going to do.
1: And if people want to join you in person and they're in the Cleveland area, how do they find you?
0: Yes, so our church, Mount Calvary Baptist Church, our address is 271 Center Road in Bedford, and you can also visit us online at mountcalvaryofbedford.org. 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
1: Nice. All right. Stephen Owens, we look forward to ending the week with you tomorrow. Thanks for being here.
0: Appreciate you.
1: You got it. Kevin McCullough coming right back.
2: Stick around for more of That Kevin next.
3: SRN News, I'm Mary Rose. A big announcement on Friday from Vice President J.D. Vance as he spoke at the Cleveland Cliffs Middletown Works facility in Middletown, Ohio. He says the Trump administration is working hard to bring back American manufacturing.
4: And that brings me to why I'm here today, because we're not just here to talk about the celebration and the good news and the numbers. We're here to announce that Cleveland Cliffs is making today, right here in Middletown, Ohio, a $1 billion investment in transformational manufacturing right here in our home.
3: Vance notes that his own grandfather worked at that very plant for decades. A Texas judge has rejected a request for a new murder trial for Carmelo Anthony, who is serving a 35-year sentence. This is SRN News.
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0: things related to the show, including the podcasts and the TV shows and the columns and the social media, and where you increasingly know about the sponsors of this show, one of which is, I'm very excited about, my good friends over at Dominion.chat. You've heard me talk about a chat tool, a chat GPT-like tool, an AI tool that allows you to do all the things that AI does, help you make your pot of chili or change your oil or anything like that. But there's a lot of other things that AI touches on, and when you're using Claude or ChatGPT, you're not getting a system that has been built around a biblical worldview. Dominion.chat is completely the opposite of that. Christ-centered, bibliocentric in its focus, but able to do all of the things that you've heard that AI can help you do. And here to discuss it is one of its founders. Eric Reed is a pastor. In fact, Eric, one of the unique things about Dominion is that it was all of you that were involved in the founding of the company are pastors, and you lead congregations, and you have people that are concerned about this that you minister to on a weekly basis. So talk a little bit about the heart behind all of this, because it really is an extension of what you guys are trying to do from the pulpits.
1: Yeah, that's right, Kevin. And thank you so much for having us on. Excited to be joining and partnering with you. This really started over a year and a half ago with one of my other co-founders, who's a pastor. He's also a headmaster of a classical school, came to me and said, "Hey, are you using AI in any way?" And I said, "Yeah, I am. I'm finding opportunities to use it here and there, different things." And he said, "Okay, here's a, "Me too." He said, "Let me ask you a question. Are you concerned about Christians who are not as theologically versed and biblically grounded as you just using any AI platform?" Mm-hmm. And it was the first time that I'd stopped and thought about that question. And I said, "Yeah, honestly, I am." We do a great job at my church really emphasizing the importance of a biblical worldview. You know, discipleship is about worldview formation, being biblically grounded in how we think about all of life.
0: Knowing scripture,
1: understanding how to deduce, you know, decision making when you don't have an explicit chapter and verse by bringing the rest of scripture in to inform you and give you wisdom. We really feel like we do a great job at that in my church. So I would say my church members would be as inclined as anybody to be very discerning. We call it having a good baloney detector, right? Being able to discern truth or lie. And,
0: right.
1: And yet, when he asked that question, it made me realize, man, it does concern me, because if you're just trusting what this AI machine is giving you, you have to understand there is no such thing as neutrality. So somebody has built in the assumptions, the presuppositions of this tool, and it is informing what it feeds you back. It's not just giving you, neutral information. And so, yes, he came to me and he said, "Are you concerned about that?" I said, "Yeah, actually, now that you say that is concerning." He said, "We need to do something about it." And I was like, "Well, listen, I don't know anything about building AI, but I do know somebody in my church who that is what he does. Literally, he went to Stanford, graduated with engineering and AI. Long story short, we brought him in, and that became the three-man founding team, myself, Cote, and Brandon Maddock.
0: Well, and the result is a tool that is really phenomenal. Every app on this device has an AI option that says, "Use our AI tool, help you find what you're looking for faster." So the truth is, we're already dealing with intelligence in this way. But how do you think it impacts, in terms of the life of the believer, how we should think about it?
1: Yeah, there's no escaping it. AI is here. It's here to stay. The feathers are out of the pillow and they have blown across the world. You're not going to collect it back up and undo it. You're not going to rewind it. And here's the thing to think about. The reason this is so controversial or divisive or such an important conversation is, if you think about technology and technological advances throughout history, especially as we think post-Enlightenment, as we think post-Industrial Revolution, we've been snowballing more and more towards advancements on the previous generation's discoveries. And we're really slow as a society to adopt some technology, especially as Christians. We're slow to adopt. We get comfortable with the old stuff, and then we're skeptical about what's new, and then it comes, and then we embrace that. What's different about AI is that it's not a technological advancement in one industry. It's a technological advancement that touches every industry.
0: Yeah.
1: So it touches everything from art and creation of content and storytelling, like you just talked about with movies and, you know, writing, things of that nature. It also gets into the world of legal documents and contracts. It's going to get into the world of coding and software. It's already there. It's going to get into the world of scientific and medical discoveries in terms of getting down at, you know, the molecular level of how cells and DNA operates, and they're trying to figure out how to solve diseases. It touches everything. And that's why it's such a transformative tool, is that it's not simply a tractor in the agricultural, industry that's changing us from horses and plows to tractors. It's a tool that's touching everything. So here's the way that we talk about.
0: Hold on. I want to get the rest of that response, but we got to take a quick break because we have to pay bills around here.
1: Yeah, makes
0: Eric
1: sense.
0: Reed from Dominion.chat is with us, and we're talking about a brand new AI chat tool that is biblical at its center, Christ-focused at its core, and can help you in all the other ways that the chat tools do, but in ways that really bring that biblical truth to the fore. And I really encourage you to check it out. Dominion.chat is where you go to start your journey. Coming right back.
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11: 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It makes it better.

0: social media. It's all there. Super easy. Thank you for using it so much. We've seen just huge growth in the traffic there over the last several months, and just very, very grateful. A couple of weeks ago, I introduced you to Vic Pritchard of DFW Direct Insurance. This is the insurance option that I personally have taken advantage of and actually enrolled before he came on the air with me because of what a good option it was for me. But I don't know if you've heard, there's some news going into the AFA plans, the ones on .gov, if you're going to healthcare.gov, that are going to do what, Vic Pritchard, in 2027, in the upcoming enrollment period? This blew me out of the water. Tell my friends what it is.
1: Well, yeah, as usual, premiums are projected to rise another 10 to 20%, depending on your actual zip code. But in addition to that, Kevin, the out-of-pocket maximum is going from about $10,600 per person up to a whopping $12,000 per person for any plans that you would see on healthcare.gov or a state-based exchange. So it's, what are you really paying for insurance for? If you have a surgery, you might end up paying the majority of the cost.
0: Yeah, no, that's easily provably true. And I just, for those of you listening, I want you to hear that carefully. Out-of-pocket costs, these are the things that, you know, you have to pay for. It's all your visits and all that stuff. But then if you haven't met that minimum, if you do have a surgery, if you do have those major items that pop up, that's all straight coming out of your pocket as well. So, Vic, I've just been raving. I know that you don't live in the New York area, so you don't get to hear me every day, but I've just been raving about my relationship with you guys and how it's just been a blessing to our family. And for those of you just tuning in for the first time, when I came to Vic, I was on one of those medical sharing programs where, you know, you pay a deductible. It's kind of like insurance, but not really. And then you submit your stuff. And then if the medical cost sharing payment plan decides they want to pay some, they pay some, and then you get stuck with whatever's left. We've had a couple of major events. I had a couple of surgeries, those types of things, and our costs just went up for a family of five. It was just continuing to balloon, and the number of services I was getting were going down. Like, so what I was paying for was going up. What I was receiving was getting smaller. And Vic, when I came to you, I said, help, I need some help. And you said, Kev, we've got 20 something options to pick from. And then you went to work finding me the one that worked best for me.
1: Yeah, it's important to be able to custom build a health plan and not do a one-size-fits-all type approach. And unfortunately, on big websites like healthcare.gov, there's not a lot of freedom to say, hey, I don't need maternity benefits, or I don't need a $3,000 a month prescription to be covered. And so we take that approach of just listening to each client's needs and just look like we did for your family. There's a lot of times a $300 or $400 a month savings.
0: Well, for us, it was $400 every month. That accumulated over a year, friend, is going to be nearly $5,000 that Vic and his team have saved us. And this is why I'm so excited, because I get to tell you about how to save similarly by calling Vic. And I think he's kind of crazy for doing it, but he's given me his personal cell number that he will answer personally for you when you call 817-449-5557, 817-449-5557. But I want to go back to the healthcare.gov increase on the out-of-pocket. Vic, I think a lot of people think, well, if I get a low low monthly rate and then an okay deductible, then I'll be able to live with it. The out-of-pocket piece of the equation is a really big, impact on the family.
1: That's true, Kevin. So, the way I like to put it is you got to look at your healthcare costs on two different levels. One is how much that monthly health plan premium is every month, whether you ever go to the doctor or not. But the other would be what's called cost sharing, in the form of how much you're paying out of your pocket for copays, deductibles, and coinsurance before the good coverage kicks in for many health plans. So you got to factor both of those in. It's not an easy balancing act to do, but we've been doing this for 17 years, and we can just help people to, obtain that right balance of monthly cost versus benefits. It's different for every family.
0: Yeah, no, it's really incredible. And I'm just seeing a couple of other headlines. There's a new report out today saying that insurers serving small businesses. So now we're not talking about a family like mine, but we're talking about somebody who has a mom and pop shop. Small business market, they are expecting most small business plans to increase 14% minimum in 2027. small businesses need to be able to provide health insurance for their employees, just like big companies do. But oftentimes, it's really punitive to try to do it.
1: Absolutely. And so insurance, of course, especially health insurance, is all about risk. And so the smaller the risk pool, the greater the danger is for these insurance companies that one guy might have a heart attack or one lady might have a cancer diagnosis. And so small groups are paying the biggest price, far more than large employer groups, where they can spread that risk out. And so what we do is we help these small employers to find options that would be medically underwritten. So if the group's in relatively decent health, the premium could be 47% to 52% less than a traditional large employer group plan. And again, we have ways if it's just a self-employed person, to get them into an actual group type of plan. So the public would never find these type of plans on the public facing websites. So, you know, we do the homework, we do all the legwork and report back with the best plan options. And it seems to work great for businesses with fewer than 50 employees.
0: Yeah, well, it's been wonderful for my family and friends. I would just encourage you, Vic's been doing this since 2009, and he's eligible to help people in all 50 states. So there's no barrier to him being able to help you or your company. And as you're thinking about the 2027 enrollment period and what you may want to be shifting in terms of your benefits for your company maybe in 2027, call Vic. 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Vic Pritchard, appreciate all that you're doing. Thanks for helping us out.
1: Thanks, Kevin. Glad to be on again with you.
0: You got it. Kevin McCullough coming back from Times Square.
2: Don't... 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
0: Welcome back, Kevin McCullough. Glad to have you with us. More than 30 countries now have said to Iran that what they have done with their protesters is immoral. This includes the UK, France, Canada. They've all issued a joint statement condemning Iran's practice of executing people who participated in protests earlier this year against the regime. The countries, with the addition of the EU's top diplomat, said they, quote, condemn in the strongest terms. I'm glad they do it in the strongest terms, because you know these things on paper really count. Condemn in the strongest terms the ongoing executions of protesters and use of the death penalty by the Islamic Republic of Iran. The use of capital punishment to silence dissent, intimidate communities, and punish individuals exercising their human rights can never be justified, they added. The people of Iran must be free to exercise their rights to freedom of expression and peaceful assembly without fear. The collection of nations also includes Germany, Ireland, Italy, and Spain, also called on Iran to immediately end the use of the death penalty and release all of those arbitrarily detained. We further call on Iran to listen to the voice of the people as they demand change and to take meaningful steps toward ensuring respect for human rights. Iran Foreign Minister Abbas Araghchi responded by saying countries like France should stop lecturing the world about human rights and international law. The hypocrisy is blatant and embarrassing. He then says, you're backing Israel's genocide in Gaza, and aggression against Iran has destroyed whatever moral high ground you imagined you had. The United Nations estimates that Iran has executed at least 56 people on the national security-related charges since March 19th, and at least 27 of them having been involved in the protests at the start of the year. Isn't it funny? It's not funny. It just tells you how twisted they are. That those in charge in Iran that have the power to kill their protesters don't like being told not to do it. And they don't like being told not to do it by countries that are both telling them that they shouldn't be doing it and also contributing to the situation to hold them accountable. The Iranian leadership, the regime, is so evil. And they think they should have the right to be evil in public. They think that they should have the right to simply do what they wish, when they wish, to who they wish. And that's the very reason, friend, that's the very demonstration of why they cannot have a nuclear weapon. Because then they will say, we have the right to just blow Tel Aviv right off the map. We have the right to build an intercontinental ballistic missile and blow Washington, D.C. off the map. We have the right to take down all of the skyscrapers in New York. That would be who they would be if they had that weapon. And there would be nothing to hold them in check. The problem with the Iranian leadership is that they dislike accountability to the nth degree. Well, seems to me that accountability is the only thing that they respond to, and that they have to be held accountable. So while I kind of mock it because I don't think it does a lot of good, I'm grateful that the European nations, some 30 of them, and outside of Europe as well, but 30 nations, including the UK, have said, don't kill your people. Don't kill your innocent people. That's at least a start in the right direction. All right, Kevin McCullough, we've got another big hour straight ahead. It's That Kevin Show.

0: 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Plus, practical tips for family life, spiritual life, and good old regular life. It's Kevin McCullough, Monday through Friday, on That Kevin Show. And now, from the Connors and Sullivan Broadcast Studios, the man who is not what he wants to be, but is way grateful that he's not who he used to be, here is the
1: Welcome in. Glad to have you with us. 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They have saved us. They're going to save us in this year close to $5,000 on our health insurance for our family. And it's just the most incredible thing. What's not incredible is the profound stupidity of pretending to not know what God at the most basic essence of creation created and called good. I've started thinking of this in really biblical terms. So when God created the heavens and the earth, he called it good. When he created the beasts of the sea and the birds of the air and those that walk around on the ground, he called them good. And when he created man and stamped his imago Dei into the cellular DNA of human beings, he called them good. He shined favor on his creation. The WNBA cannot, for the sake of its own well-being, get out of its own way long enough to actually do good in the world around it. And they were brought into existence because they wanted to elevate women's basketball. The NBA was popular, was hot, had giant ratings, and a lot of really talented female basketball players said, I want a shot at playing beyond college. I want a shot at going beyond. And so the WNBA was created. I think it's been around, close to 30 years now, something like that. And in the process of all of that, there was never an ounce of confusion until this year. There's never been a single person working for the WNBA that was ever confused about who was allowed to play on a WNBA squad. They had to play basketball, and they had to be female, a biological female, a a person who is of the biological sex indicated as female. That's what they had to be. There was never any confusion about that until this year. And it really hit me yesterday, because some weeks just hand you an argument right out of the headlines. And this week handed me something better. It was a picture. Two stories broke within hours of each other on entirely different pages of the news about entirely different institutions. And sitting side by side, they tell me more about this cultural moment than either one of them can say by themselves. It's so funny. People say they believe in women, got to believe the women, got to protect the women, got to defend the women. And then a woman says, I don't want a man in my locker room. And then they just attack that woman. By the way, this I'm confused about. Because if you're supposed to believe the woman, and we should take extra care, especially with rape victims and assault victims, to believe the women, why wouldn't we listen to the women when the women say, I don't want a man in my locker room? Why wouldn't we do that? So the people running the WNBA, by name and by charter, to celebrate women's athletic achievement, can't bring themselves to say what a woman is. Sophie Cunningham did, and it cost her. Now, look what happened earlier in the day. President Trump announced that Caroline Leavitt, his White House press secretary, will step down at the end of the month, not because of scandal or being forced out or run off by controversy or just too intimidated, but she's doing it to spend more time with her young children. Trump's statement was, by his own standards, very tender. Quote, our wonderful White House press secretary and one of my most trusted aides will be departing her role so she can spend more time with her beautiful young children and family, a decision I totally understand and respect. He called her one of the best press secretaries in the history of the office. By the way, she took the podium at 27. She was the youngest press secretary ever to serve. She stood in front of a room that wasn't exactly rooting for her day in and day out. And now she's walking away from one of the most visible and coveted jobs in Washington because there's something that she believes that matters more than the fame of being the press secretary, and that is it's the welfare of her kids. Trump congratulated her on it, as he should have. But this is where these two stories collided for me. Because for years we've been told that President Trump represents some unique threat to women. Yet here he was publicly celebrating a highly successful young woman for deciding that motherhood deserved more of her. Nobody had to convene a task force. Nobody needed another stakeholder meeting. Nobody had to spend 6 months deciding what words were permissible. A mother said her children needed her, and her boss said he understood. Meanwhile, over at the Women's National Basketball Association, they're still working on the other question. To me, there's something almost comical about this contrast until you realize how strange we've allowed all of it to become. Cunningham knows what league she's playing in. Leavitt knows why she's leaving the White House. Neither woman appears particularly confused by any of it. Maybe that's why the institutional hand-wringing feels so ridiculous. We've managed to take things ordinary people understood without instruction for generations and turn them into subjects requiring committees and consultants and carefully negotiated statements and months of deliberation. And somehow we're supposed to call that progress. I don't. I see Sophie Cunningham standing on a basketball court saying something her league can't quite summon the courage to say, and I see Caroline Leavitt walking away from a job most political professionals would crawl across broken glass to get because her kids matter more. Neither one needs me to explain what those choices mean. These two women made their choices perfectly clear this week. It's the institutions that seem confused.
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0: Kevin McCullough.
1: Welcome back. Kevin McCullough, glad to have you with us. It is That Kevin Show, and you know that we like to frequently check in with the Independent Women's Forum for all of the kind of insightful areas of public policy and public thinking that they do on some of the most important issues of the day, everything from the economy to how common sense plays out in the marketplace. And I always think of the Independent Women's Forum when I see a headline, and there's been one like every day for the past like 6 weeks about the WNBA. The WNBA, in which the W of the WNBA signifies women. It's the Women's NBA. That's literally what it stands for. Here to discuss is Peyton McNabb, no stranger to the controversy of men in women's sports and the dangers that have been

0: earlier this year. So it's just crazy that, these people that you would think for sure would be able to answer a question that we've known our whole lives are still, I don't know if unable to, but just scared to do
1: No,
0: so.
1: I think they are. I think they are able to, and I think they are choosing to pretend to be dumb.
0: Yeah.
1: And I think that that is a far worse crime than truly not knowing. Like
0: I
1: if you're
0: agree.
1: literally, legitimately too uneducated to understand the difference between a man and a woman, then I guess I have to give you a little bit of grace on that. Because if you're not smart enough to figure it out, then I can't really hold you accountable for what you don't know. That's not what these people are doing. These people are knowing the difference and choosing to be ambiguous despite knowing what the truth is. And that brings us to the question of why. What is it about? And it's not just the commissioner, by the way. I don't know, three or four of the coaches of the league have now said varying things of strangeness, like, well, we don't really think about that. Well, you shouldn't have to think about it. If you have a team of all women and they're competing in an all women's league, that's you shouldn't have to think about men being in the locker room. But the more that they have obfuscated and kind of gone around trying to like pretend to look what, compassionate or outgoing or big-hearted or whatever it is that they're trying to do, that ultimate virtue that somehow trumps women's safety in their mind, that in pursuing that, what they are actually doing is making a mockery of their league, making a mockery of their own intelligence, which does not measure up to what we're talking about, and actually is probably going to end up in a much worse situation than they're in now. And all they have to do is say, okay, WNBA is for biological women only. That's all they have to say.
0: Exactly. It should be something so simple. And if they want to stop this so badly, then just say it because everyone knows it. The coaches have been what's bothered me the most because these should be women that are willing to take up for their girls no matter what. And they've all chose to do the exact opposite time and time again. And then now they're going to try to argue about the pushback with Inez Kanter Freedom and Royce White trying to do exactly what they're asking for, and then
1: No,
0: now
1: and
0: they're
1: they
0: going to put
1: totally
0: it back
1: should,
0: on
1: by the way. I applaud those guys for
0: them.
1: doing it. First of all, they both love women and they want women to be safe. So they're showing the absurdity. But this is where I just don't know if the league commissioner's up for the job because she literally can't seem to pivot. And here's the thing, and you're going to relate to this because your story involved a varsity level boy playing on a girls' team that injured you in a volleyball match in a significant way that basically ended your career. I don't think I've told you this, but in my college days, just after college, I did a lot of assistant coaching of college level basketball kids at a D3 school. And I was in the men's division for 4 years, but before that, I was in the women's division for 3 years as an assistant coach. And one of my jobs as the assistant was to go and recruit intramural level guys at the school to come and scrimmage against the girls' team during practice. Now, people are hearing this going, well, Kev, you're being a total hypocrite because you had, no, you're not listening to me. I had definitively lower skilled guys. I didn't go recruit the men's team to come play the women's team. I went and got the intramural guys that were not as good as they couldn't make the men's varsity team in our school, and I brought them in, and we also put rules on them. No throwing elbows. There were a lot of things that I required of them to physically tone down their play simply because they were going against a girls' team. Now, did it help the girls to play against a higher level of competition and to do so within reason? Yes. But if a guy got too aggressive, he couldn't come back. He wasn't allowed to come back and scrimmage anymore. And so there was always these safety protocol. Well, why did I have to care about the safety, Peyton? If it didn't matter, if it was like if it were just all one big biological clump of cells, why should I have said to those guys, play down to or not just gone and gotten the varsity guys and had them play against them? Well, because they would have eaten their lunch, and every day the women would have left practice completely destroyed emotionally because they didn't have the opportunity to succeed. Whereas what we did on a lower level of male opponents actually prepared them for some of the tougher schools we played who had girls that were bigger and faster than them. But any normal woman understands what I just said. I don't think the league commissioner for the WNBA does.
0: No, and it's just sad, and it really, really is. I mean, I think that's just like the best way to describe it, because I've tried to like look at every single angle of this. Of course, you want the conversation to be about basketball.

0: basketball, and they try to keep it, you know, they're attempting to try to keep it in that way, but it's just because it goes against the agenda that they want to push. They have no problem being in political conversations or controversial topics in the league, and they actually often encourage that. So for them to try to, you know, demonize Sophie Cunningham for saying the exact opposite and then try to lecture all of us for calling it out, calling out that you're not taking up for girls and you're not standing up for your players, instead of actually taking accountability for what you're doing and maybe changing that, you're going to lecture the public for having something to say and calling you out for it. And I just don't think that's necessarily fair.
1: Well, and it isn't fair from the standpoint of parents who have young girls who are watching these players. I personally think Caitlin Clark and Paige Cunningham and a bunch of these girls are really eminently talented, and they've got a lot of skill. And I would love young girls to, you know, put a poster up of Sophie Cunningham on their wall the way I did of Magic Johnson when I was in high school. Mm-hmm. The idea being that you can really have aspirational goals from the excellence of how these girls perform. So, again, I come back to, so why is the league wasting time being involved in this? And I can't get past, I think that on some level, they're just like, I want to be seen as this like open-minded person, even if it means excluding the safety of my own team.
0: Yeah, and I think that just falls back on, you know, they're a part of this conversation whether they like it or not. I think them being forced to make that decision is ultimately making them answer the question they've been dancing around for time and time again now. And it shouldn't be something that you have to dance around. You should be able to just plainly say it. And I think this reaction is kind of exposing the hypocrisy of the whole conversation and the whole argument. And really, they're just proving our point time and time again by saying these two men are not, they're not real women, so they can't be in the women's league. And it's like, who are you to say what a woman is if you can't even answer that question? How is this one man faking being a woman worse than another man? And it's just like, it's like a
1: well, it exposes the hypocrisy on such a bare level, because I think the normal people, again, the common everyday folks that you and I live around, they understand. My 5-year-old would understand this in a heartbeat. Why is a man playing on the women's team? He doesn't belong there. That's what they would say out loud in public if they noticed that it was happening. Anyway, Peyton, always appreciate you fighting the good fight. You've got a op-ed up at foxnews.com about this. I want people to go read that and a lot of other things that you can see at IWF.org as well. Peyton McNabb, thank you.
0: Thank you for having me.
1: You got it. Kevin McCullough coming right back. Proud man that I am. Stay with us.
2: Stick around for more of That Kevin next.
3: With SRN News, I'm Ron Taylor. The United States and Canada have fallen deeper into a trade war. New tariffs are expected to raise prices for products in both countries. Each side's blaming the other for the collapse of negotiations in Washington late Friday that led to the U.S. to impose 50% tariffs on $20 billion worth of Canadian goods, and Canada setting September 8th as the start of its retaliatory penalties. President Trump's import taxes will hit about 5% of what Canada has to offer to the U.S. every year. The wildfires burning across Europe this summer have exposed a potentially deadly threat lurking beneath the blackened landscape: rusty bombs and mines from World War I and II. Those explosives now threaten crews fighting the fires. Some of the weapons have exploded in the intense heat. Blasts have been reported in France, Belgium, Germany, and the Netherlands as well. This is SRN News.
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0: says from New York, that Kevin McCullough.
1: Welcome back. It is That Kevin Show, thatkevinshow.com, for all things related to the show, including the podcasts and the TV shows and the columns and the social media, and where you increasingly know about the sponsors of this show, one of which is, I'm very excited about, my good friends over at Dominion.chat. You've heard me talk about a chat tool, a chat GPT-like tool, an AI tool that allows you to do all the things that AI does, help you make your pot of chili or change your oil or anything like that. But there's a lot of other things that AI touches on. And when you're using Claude or ChatGPT, you're not getting a system that has been built around a biblical worldview. Dominion.chat is completely the opposite of that. Christ-centered, bibliocentric in its focus, but able to do all of the things that you've heard that AI can help you do. And here to discuss it is one of its founders. Eric Reed is a pastor. In fact, Eric, one of the unique things about Dominion is that it was all of you that were involved in the founding of the company, are pastors, and you lead congregations, and you have people that are concerned about this that you minister to on a weekly basis. So talk a little bit about the heart behind all of this, because it really is an extension of what you guys are trying to do from the pulpits.
2: Yeah, that's right, Kevin. And thank you so much for having us on. Excited to be joining and partnering with you. This really started over a year and a half ago with one of my other co-founders, who's a pastor. He's also a headmaster of a classical school, came to me and said, "Hey, are you using AI in any way?" And I said, "Yeah, I am. I'm finding opportunities to use it here and there, different things." And he said, "Okay, here's a, "Me too." He said, "Let me ask you a question. Are you concerned about Christians who are not as theologically versed and biblically grounded as you just using any AI platform?" Mm-hmm. And it was the first time that I'd stopped and thought about that question. And I said, "Yeah, honestly, I am." We do a great job at my church really emphasizing the importance of a biblical worldview. You know, discipleship is about worldview formation, being biblically grounded in how we think about all of life.
1: Knowing scripture,
2: understanding how to deduce, you know, decision making when you don't have an explicit chapter and verse, by bringing the rest of scripture in to inform you and give you wisdom. We really feel like we do a great job at that in my church. So I would say my church members would be as inclined as anybody to be very discerning. We call it having a good baloney detector, right? Being able to discern truth or lie. And,
1: right.
2: And yet, when he asked that question, it made me realize, man, it does concern me, because if you're just trusting what this AI machine is giving you, you have to understand there is no such thing as neutrality. So somebody has built in the assumptions, the presuppositions of this tool, and it is informing what it feeds you back. It's not just giving you, neutral information. And so, yes, he came to me and he said, "Are you concerned about that?" I said, "Yeah, actually, now that you say that, that is concerning." He said, "We need to do something about it." And I was like, "Well, listen, I don't know anything about building AI, but I do know somebody in my church who that is what he does. Literally, he went to Stanford, graduated with engineering and AI. Long story short, we brought him in, and that became the three-man founding team, myself, Cote, and Brandon Maddock.
1: Well, and the result is a tool that is really phenomenal. Every app on this device has an AI option that says, "Use our AI tool, help you find what you're looking for faster." So the truth is, we're already dealing with intelligence in this way. But how do you think it impacts, in terms of the life of the believer, how we should think about it?
2: Yeah, there's no escaping it. AI is here. It's here to stay. The feathers are out of the pillow and they have blown across the world. You're not going to collect it back up and undo it. You're not going to rewind it. And here's the thing to think about. The reason this is so controversial or divisive or such an important conversation is, if you think about technology and technological advances throughout history, especially as we think post-Enlightenment, as we think post-industrial revolution, we've been snowballing more and more towards advancements on the previous generation's discoveries. And we're really slow as a society to adopt some technology, especially as Christians. We're slow to adopt. We get comfortable with the old stuff, and then we're skeptical about what's new, and then it comes, and then we embrace that. What's yeah. different about AI is that it's not a technological advancement in one industry. It's a technological advancement that touches every industry.
1: Yeah.
2: So it touches everything from art and creation of content and storytelling, like you just talked about with movies and, you know, writing, things of that nature. It also gets into the world of legal documents and contracts. It's going to get into the world of coding and software. It's already there. It's going to get into the world of scientific and medical discoveries in terms of getting down at, you know, the molecular level of how cells and DNA operates. And they're trying to figure out how to solve diseases. It touches everything. And that's why it's such a transformative tool mm-hmm. is that it's not simply a tractor in the agricultural, industry that's changing us from horses and plows to tractors. It's a tool that's touching everything. So here's the way that we talk
1: Eric,
2: about.
1: Hold on. I want to get the rest of that response, but we got to take a quick break because we have to pay bills around here.
2: Yeah,
1: makes Eric sense. Reed from Dominion.chat is with us, and we're talking about a brand new AI chat tool that is biblical at its center, Christ-focused at its core, and can help you in all the other ways that the chat tools do, but in ways that really bring that biblical truth to the fore. And I really encourage you to check it out. Dominion.chat is where you go to start your journey. Coming right back. This is Kevin McCullough.
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0: Kevin McCullough, glad to have you with us. Times Square is where we come from. Eric Reed is with us. And Eric, just before we went to break, I asked you about how people of good conscience, and not just Christians, but people that, want to have integrity, should be thinking about AI and how to kind of interact with it constructively. I know that for me, you know, I've got friends, let's just say, in the musical industry. Mm-hmm. I've got Grammy-winning friends that live in Nashville. I've got church musician friends that live here in the New York tri-state area, and everything along the way, you know, church leaders to professionals and everything else. Every one of them have a different opinion about what AI is, and every one of them have a strong opinion about what they believe about it. There's almost no neutral ground on any of this. But I was asking someone who was protesting it pretty hard a couple of weeks ago, I said, well, what's the deal? And they say, well, it's disruptive technology, and it's gonna replace people. And I said, well, it just music for music, the pipe organ was a disruptive technology. It replaced a symphony, an orchestra. Synthesizers were disruptive. They replaced all kinds of things that you had to pull together to get those types of sounds to occur. Drum machines could put artificial rhythms into songs. That
1: tractors replace people walking through fields, hand-picking crops.
0: Well, and I'm saying now, it's not always the case that disruptive technologies eliminate former art forms, but sometimes they actually draw more of them out. Am I wrong in understanding?
1: Yeah. So, here's the thing. It's not totally wrong to say it's disruptive and it's going to replace people doing certain types of things.
0: It will upside down some people for sure.
1: There's that. And every technological advancement has done that. But here's what it's also simultaneously done, which I think AI is absolutely going to do. It also births new industries. It births new opportunities. I mean, the truth of the matter is, when you think about music, yeah, there are AI apps right now that may replace studio musicians who are going to cut demo tracks, for example. Right now, they can put in what they want a demo to sound like. They can take the instruments, put in the chord structures, and it'll spit out that demo immediately. You don't have to schedule studio time and pay drummers and guitars to come in and do the demo. But it's never going to replace the need for musicians. It's never going to replace a band playing in front of an audience. Nobody's going to show up and listen to an AI track, because here's the deal. We don't want to show up and just listen to them hit play on the CD. We want to see the actual musicians. That's never going to change. But it is going to be disruptive in that, yeah, there may be less people doing certain types of things that they used to do. There may be less coders, but it doesn't mean there's not going to be more people involved in different aspects of what used to be software development or whatever. So This is what I would say. I would say the way that we need to think about this, there are ethical implications around the way. I think AI can be leveraged as a tool that can help us to be creative. It should not be something we outsource our creativity to. It should be something that we can use to enhance our writing or our strategic thinking, but we should never give over our ability to write or strategically think. So it's using it as a tool. It's not using it as a crutch to replace human, you know, involvement, human intellect. So I think there's some fine lines there.
0: Well, I think it is important for us to think clearly about this, and that technology has been consistently replacing itself. You mentioned for many centuries. I mean, the day after that Ford brought out the Model T, buggy and wagon producers started losing business. It was inevitable, and yet you still have people that make buggies and wagons now for different purposes, but it's not on the scale that it was before.
1: There's also the Ford manufacturing plant today uses more robotics to create and assemble vehicles, but there's still human beings that are overseeing, watching. Yeah. There's quality maintenance inspections. So again, it just changes things. It doesn't necessarily altogether replace.
0: Well, and one of the things that I think is important, a number of years ago, IBM had Watson. Watson was kind of like the first kind of learning intelligence AI kind of thing that the public was aware of. There were others that were in research prior to that, but that was the first one that the public kind of noticed. He went on Jeopardy, spanked Ken Jennings, you know, just beat him to death. But they also enrolled Watson into a medical residency in the University of North Carolina medical system. And within less than a year's time, it took in something like 1 million pages of research a day and was involved in being a backup diagnosis for real doctor medicine. So if doctors felt conflicted about symptoms that they would see or a cancer that had a certain approach to it, they would go to Watson and they would say, here's all the data. Am I thinking about this correctly? And it would confirm or, but it might be this. I don't think people that use AI should be arrogant about it. I don't think people that don't use it should be thumping their chests and saying they're better than it. We need to think actively, critically, and biblically about it.
1: Yeah, so one of the things I would take us all the way back to Genesis 1 and be reminded, you know, we are made in God's image and we're given the cultural mandate or the dominion mandate. We're told to be fruitful and multiply, subdue the earth, fill it. We are creators. We are vice regents of God on the earth. We're to make and to cultivate. And part of that is the human ingenuity to develop tools and to cultivate and till the earth, to create societies and bring flourishing to the world. And So we're all the way downstream from that original thing in technology. And this is what I would say. We don't want to simply receive any technology that's made and uncritically just adopt it. We also don't, as Christians, want to just reject any technology and just say, oh, that's the devil. We can't use this technology. It's different. I think as Christians, we need to be thinking rightly and see how can we redeem this. And the story you just told is a perfect picture of using and leveraging tools, redeeming tools, rather than, you know, rejecting the tool or just receiving it and outsourcing the doctors. Yeah. It's a redemption of the tool.
0: All right, the mandate for us to think still exists, and we've got to be discerning in all of it. Eric Reed from Dominion.chat. Friends, go to Dominion, spell it all out, Dominion.chat. And get started on the journey for yourself. If you used other AI tools, compare it to them and see the difference. Ask it a theological question and then ask Claude or ChatGPT the same thing. But test it out. Give it a shot. And take, what do you have to lose? AI is going to be here. You want to have something that's good for your family, that you can trust the worldview on, and you can, you know, with reasonable understanding say, my children are going to have a better experience with this than they would in the whatever they're served on the other ones. Eric Reed, thank you for being with us.
1: Oh, thank you so much.
0: You got it. Dominion.chat, people. Dominion.chat. Kevin McCullough coming right back.
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2: 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It's that Kevin Show.
0: All right, welcome back. Glad you're with us. Final few minutes of that Kevin Show. American eating habits are shifting toward high-protein options, and that's promoting major fast food chains to reimagine traditional morning foods. And nutrition experts note that consuming protein at breakfast helps stabilize blood sugar levels, reduce mid-morning cravings, etc. Additional guidance emphasizes protein-rich breakfasts playing a vital role in weight management and appetite regulation. I'm discovering that on my PhD weight loss journey. And that's one of the reasons why Chick-fil-A has brought back the chicken and waffles option, including protein and a moderately sized breakfast can help you feel satisfied, energetic, and focused during your morning hours. Chick-fil-A, among the latest to tap into this movement, making the long-standing Southern tradition of chicken and waffles and repackaging the sweet and savory pairing into a high-protein morning format. You know what they should do? This would be the genius part, is to convert their waffles to the protein waffles. I've been using the protein pancake stuff. It's not bad. It's pretty good, actually. Convert that to waffle mix and then put the chicken on the protein waffles and cut out the sweets. So you use the butter, but cut out the sugar. You have a pretty good situation there. Can I also make a suggestion? If you're getting most of your healthcare advice from random people or on social media from people you don't know, it might be time for a little bit of an upgrade. And that's why I am very pleased to tell you about the Swell Medical Community created by Dr. Laura Purdy and her team. It's a growing online community where people learn about weight loss, healthy living, hormones, wellness, men's health, women's health, travel medicine, and a whole lot more. And what I like is that it's not just people arguing in the comments sections. You're getting information backed by actual medical professionals. 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But join the Facebook community. It's a fun place to hang out. Talk to people that are going through some similar stuff and see if you don't get some support that you wouldn't get otherwise. And then it's easy to connect to Swell Medical right from there. But join it today. And I do. I research everything. And I don't know that I use Facebook for a great deal of it, but I am very inclined to type in, teach me what I don't know about fill in the blank on ChatGPT or Claude and see it, watch it, help try to educate me as best it can. I'm not saying it's been super successful because it's dealing with my intellect and ChatGPT pretty much thinks I'm a moron. But I am expanding my knowledge base. One of the things I'm doing in, you know, connection to like our Money Monday segment is I'm trying to understand the markets better and more faithfully on my own. I've got great friends, you know, Lou Bassanese and Hillary Kramer and David Fisher. I can ask these guys all these questions all the time. But the more I can understand on my own, I think the better that I will be able to make those decisions long term that I really should and need to be making. So, always be learning, but if you want to know more about those specific health concerns, weight loss, other things, go to swellcare.health, swellcare.health, or drlaurapurdy.com, and connect with the Swell community, the Swell Health community, online on Facebook in its own chat room. Calvin McCullough, glad to have you with us. We will see you next time.
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8: News this hour from Town Hall, I'm Ron Taylor. Some war observers believe that President Trump's words could be nearly as influential as military force in challenging Iran's ruling regime.
9: Analysts say President Trump should spotlight the mullah's brutality, corruption, and hypocrisy, including the privileged lives of regime elites abroad. They argue that stronger communication tools, including efforts to bypass internet blackouts, could help Iranians organize and resist. Supporters believe exposing Tehran's propaganda may be critical to turning public anger into a movement for freedom. Ken Lorman reporting.
8: The Energy Department is investing $500 million to modernize a major steel facility in Middletown, Ohio. Correspondent Richard Boyd has more.
10: The Trump administration says the project will protect 2,300 American jobs and strengthen the domestic supply chain. Cleveland-Cliffs plans to upgrade its blast furnace, generate electricity from mill gases, and recycle industrial byproducts. Supporters call it a step toward restoring U.S. manufacturing and reducing dependence on foreign suppliers, while acknowledging taxpayers shouldn't have to subsidize the industry forever. Richard Boyd reporting.
8: The U.S. has imposed 50% tariffs on some Canadian goods after trade talks between the two countries have broken down. Canada responding by announcing retaliatory tariffs set to begin September 8th, both sides blaming the other for failing to reach a deal. Prime Minister Mark Carney says Canada's measures will target products including steel, dairy, agricultural product, pulp, and paper on a dollar-for-dollar basis. TikTok has reached a $400 million settlement with the U.S. Department of Justice, ending a 2024 lawsuit alleging the company violated federal children's privacy laws. News and analysis at townhall.com.
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1: From the wild world of DC politics to America's culture clash, brace yourself for the reality check you've been waiting for. The one and only Mike Gallagher.
2: All right, buckle up. I'm in a good mood. I never know if that's good or bad for you. My kids used to say that. They said they never knew if it was better when Dad was in a good mood or a bad mood. Hope you're in a good mood as well. Happy Thursday, August the 20th, 2026. I want to share with you some feedback that has been generated after the so-called shocking upset victory here in Florida of the DSA Congresswoman Angie Nixon, who's now pretending not to be too familiar with DSA. She knows it's toxic in Florida. She knows that she shouldn't have won on paper, but she was up against that stiff, that little troll, Alex Vindman, who was a Floridian for about 5 minutes. She's never going to beat Ashley Moody. It's not even going to be a competition. It won't even be close. But Curtis Houck over at Media Research Center was a guest on Newsmax, and I want to share with you some of the thoughts he had about the improbable victory this week of a socialist named Angie Nixon in the great state of Florida. Before we do that, I want to share with you how yours truly went viral last night on X, and it scared the heck out of me. You know, I like what I do a lot, and I feel very grateful to do this for a living. I enjoy you so much. I appreciate this audience. I think about all the things we've been through together, from 9/11 to the pandemic, the highs, the lows, the fundraisers we do over the years, the millions of dollars that you've contributed to our various causes. I really do every single day believe that I'm one of the luckiest people in the world. I'm not a talk show host who chases notoriety. And that's a little bit antithetical to my profession, because I work with people who, as I always joke, they would drive over their own mother in the family minivan if they could get 5 minutes on, you know, Megyn Kelly's show or whatever. And people love clicks and attention. And I'm not all that. That's not why I do this. I do it because I want to engage with this audience that I've worked hard to cultivate. I hope and pray that you trust me. I know I trust you. But I'm not out there trying to get, you know, to be the most prominent, highly engaged social media guru of the planet. That's not my thing. I'm a talk show host, and I love doing this, and I embrace all the different platforms that we're on. The podcast space is something that Mark Davis and I are embracing with relish, and I'm loving that new chapter of our time together. I hope you get to check it out, M&M Extra, over on Apple or Spotify or, wherever you get your podcasts, YouTube. But when I go viral, it kind of scares me. And I went viral last night on X. And the reason I went viral, I guess it touched a nerve. And I thought, well, I'll bring it up today on the show. I posted on X, is it only me? Am I the only person that is annoyed that when I go to pick up my prescription at CVS, they're closed in the middle of the day because the pharmacist wants to go to lunch? Is it only the CVS that I'm stuck with that has this idiotic policy, or is it across the board? Now, that was basically what I said on X. Well, that thing exploded. I sat there last night watching my post just blow up. I mean, I'm talking like when it got to almost a million views, I panicked and I deleted it because I was starting to get death threats. People were saying, I'm going to track you down. I mean, people who don't know me, they were coming at me. Most people were agreeing with me, incidentally, but it really touched a nerve. And as it turns out, based on the hundreds of thousands of dollars, I mean dollars, hundreds of thousands of engagements that I was getting, all the people that were viewing it and interacting, I was watching, you know, on X, you can see how many people see your post. My gosh, it was 70,000, 75,000. And I'm watching it spin like a little slot machine in Vegas. 80,000, 90,000, 100, 200,000. It was going to hit a million. And I didn't want that in my life. I don't want to go out and hire bodyguards from disgruntled CVS fans or pharmaceutical company lovers who want to defend this odd practice of shutting down the pharmacy at 1:30 in the afternoon. I drove all the way across town yesterday. I had a busy day. I was up to my eyeballs. I had to get my hay fever medicine. I went halfway across town, 1:35. Oh, the gates are down. The pharmacist gone fishing, closed for lunch. And I had forgotten that. Of course, I should have remembered. They close every day at 1:30 so that the pharmacist can go to lunch. They are in the customer service business. It's CVS. You're supposed to go get your medicine when you need it. And closing the pharmacy in the middle of the day so that the pharmacist... Who does that in business? Who get it? Can you imagine me halfway through the show? We're going to put on polka music for a half hour because Mike wants to get lunch. The supermarket. We're going to close down because the supermarket manager has to go to lunch right now. So close. Sorry, we're locking our doors at 1:30 in the afternoon. It's idiotic. 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And all I know is when I brought it up on X last night, that post blew up. And the people who were angry at me for raising the issue scared me away. I deleted the post. I thought, I'm not going to have a hit taken out on me from some CVS lover. But hey, let me throw it open to you now, because if it touched a nerve on X, I assume it'll touch a nerve here in the Relief Factor Studios, 800-655-MIKE.
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2: 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Here's, of course, the text line. The phone lines have blown up with my pharmacy lament. Closing in the middle of the day to get lunch. Arkansas, our Walmart pharmacy closes an hour for lunch. There's usually about 6 people working there, usually 2 pharmacists. Seems to me like they could take turns taking lunch, but nope, they close the whole thing. They all go at the same time. And nothing is posted about them.

0: night on X. My crazy idea, I'm the customer. If I want to go get my prescription at 1:30 in the afternoon, shouldn't I be able to go pick it up? Tom's in Detroit. We'll start there. Hey, Tom, how you doing today, sir?
1: I'm doing well, and a great topic.
0: Hey, thanks.
1: So from an engineering perspective, and even an efficiency perspective, they want to do that to save costs. They need to have a pharmacist to explain things, and so that's why they shut it down. But if you think about it, they have a monopoly because a lot of companies have to use that pharmacy. And
0: right.
1: You think that's bad, all these DSA nuts that think Medicare for all and one big government program is going to be great. Better
0: that's
1: get
0: right.
1: used to having to go 1 hour a day to get all your medicine, because once the government controls it, they'll totally change things for the worse in terms of customer service.
0: It's so, a great what a great way that you've tied this all together, because you're right. Medicare for all will you want to talk about unleashing the Kraken, a mess that we're going to have on our hands if the government is running our healthcare system that way. We're going to be in such a world of hurt. Look, I understand cost-saving measures, Tom. I'm a capitalist. I appreciate that companies have got to be lean. Margins are already very, very tight in the grocery business, I assume in the pharmaceutical business as well, and the CVS's and the Walgreens of the world. But you don't have to sacrifice common sense. Think about this. The argument, well, the pharmacist has to be there. No, he doesn't, or she doesn't. 90% of the business you do at the pharmacy doesn't involve the pharmacist. You're picking up your monthly prescriptions. That's all I'm doing. And incidentally, thanks to the suggestions, and you're right, people are suggesting, hey, get it delivered. There's Amazon Pharmacy delivery now. CVS delivers. They all deliver. So that's what I'm going to wind up doing. I'm not going to go through this ever again, which is stupid on their part, because, you know, if you care about customer service, you want a good business model. Guess what? When I'm in the store to go pick up my prescriptions, I'll likely buy something while I'm there. It's just a bad business practice. And knowing that the pharmacist doesn't have to be there, bottom line is, if you have business that requires the pharmacist, okay, I get that you should wait maybe until 2 or 2:30 when he comes back, but don't keep everybody else from being able to pick up their prescriptions. That's stupid. It's just dumb customer service. Neil is in Wisconsin. Hey, Neil, how are you today?
2: Hey, Mike, here's the deal. Get used to it. This is socialism beginning. You're going to get your meds when they want to give them to you. You'll get in line and you'll like it. Because
0: they're
2: dumbing down the whole process. But on the other hand, I'm a capitalist. This is an opportunity. Go back to the corner pharmacy
0: drugstore.
2: Open one up. Have two guys there. He goes on break. When he comes back, I go on break. And you can walk in there. You can talk to a person. It's an opportunity. The Reds and the commies, they're going to go that way. The capitalists are going to go the other. And we're going to make money that way. That's what
0: it is. Great, socialism. It's a great, great, great, great call, Neil. I agree with you 1,000%. Get used to it, because this is what we're headed towards. We're going to get our meds when they're going to tell us we can pick up our meds. To the other caller, that's Medicare for all, socialized health care. You want to be like Canada? Go ask a Canadian when they needed to get a hip replacement, how long it took for them to stay in agonizing pain before the government approved the procedure. I've read horror stories of people 1.5, 2 years on a waiting list. Or better still, let the government decide when they're going to worry about saving your life if you happen to be, 75, 80 years old. This is exactly where we're headed if we let this country head that way. And look, make no mistake, these Democrat socialists of America are chalking up victories all over the country, including here in Florida. I want to talk a little bit about this screwball, this far-left kook, Angie Nixon, who's now spiking the football, and the left is all agog that she beat that creep Alexander Vindman here in Florida. We'll tackle that and a whole lot more coming up.

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3: 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The new documentary, Can You Hear Me Now?, examines modern prophets and divine messages shaping our political and cultural destiny.
4: I would have dreams and then they would come to pass. Some people absolutely...
5: With SRN News, I'm Ron Taylor. The U.S. and Canada have now fallen deeper into a trade war. New tariffs are expected to raise prices for products in both countries, each side blaming the other for the collapse of negotiations in Washington late Friday. That led to U.S. to impose 50% tariffs on $20 billion worth of Canadian goods, and Canada setting September 8th at the start of its retaliatory penalties, matching it dollar for dollar. President Trump's import taxes will hit about 5% of what Canada has to offer the U.S. every year. A federal judge in New York vacated a Trump administration policy that had suspended the process of visas from 75 countries, including Afghanistan, Iran, Russia, and Somalia, whose nationals the Trump administration has deemed likely to require public assistance while living in the United States. This is SRN News.
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7: When George Washington accepted command of the Continental Army, Americans were fighting a king and determined not to replace one form of unchecked power with another. Washington understood the difference between authority and ownership. In 1775, he declared, "When we assume the soldier, we do not lay aside the citizen." Even as commander of America's army, Washington remembered that he remained one of the people and that the power entrusted to him was never his to keep. He did not fight to rule America. He fought so Americans could govern themselves. 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It gave America a standard for leadership. Those who hold power must remain accountable to the people they serve, because in a free nation, leadership is not ownership. It is a duty and a trust.
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0: Into the idea of a summertime Alaskan, a Patriots Alaska cruise. We wanted to bring this back, and I'm excited about our trip this year. We've got hundreds of people signed up to go with Larry O'Connor and me and Scott Jennings and Jennifer Horn and who else? Kurt Schlichter. We're going to be your headliners. Scott and I are the headliners, and we've got all of the great guests along with us. But Scott and I will be your co-hosts for this week in the Caribbean, the Gulf of America cruise out of Fort Lauderdale in February. But then we're bringing back, I can tell you now that the cat's out of the bag, would you like to go on another Patriots Alaska cruise? That was so much fun when Seb Gorka and I did it, and Chris DeGaulle joined us before, and Jennifer Horn. We had so much. Alaska in the summertime, oh my gosh. It's some of the most beautiful sights I've ever seen. And every night we get on that world stage, beautiful ship, incidentally, from Holland America. If you're interested in the Patriots Alaska cruise, just for grins, we're not going to sell you anything. Don't worry. I just want a show of texts. If you think that might be something you'd like to do, say, oh, I don't know, July of 2027, a week on a beautiful cruise ship to Alaska through the Inside Passage, all these spectacular stops and the fjords and the mountains and the beautiful, beautiful scenery and the excursions, and gosh, I can't wait. But if you're interested, I'd like to share with the team how many people have texted their level of interest. So maybe on a scale of 1 to 10, with 10 being how likely you'd like to join us, send me a text, 800-655-6453. Just text me your level of interest. I'm interested to see how many people might respond to my question. I think we're not quite 100% there, but we're close to the final decision, and you might be able to help us make that decision with your feedback. So if you think that's something you're interested in joining, send me a text and let me know if you want to go to Alaska in the summer of 2027. Look, we've got to, you got to clear your, you got to clear unclog the pipes a little bit. You got to clear your mind. We work hard. We need to play hard too. We got to enjoy. We got to recharge the batteries. I believe I'm more and more believing in taking time away from the daily grind and getting some joy and some downtime and some relaxation in your life. And that's why I've kind of embraced these annual audience tours that we're doing together. We work with Inspiration Tours out of California. They are so good. Joel James, one of my favorite people in the world. And let's face it, when I do this show, I don't often get to interact with you in person. I mean, you know, I talk to you on the phone. I love phone calls, and I appreciate the emails and the text messages. But to be with hundreds of people who support what we do, it's one of the most gratifying experiences of the year for me. So selfishly, I get very excited about these trips. So anyway, if you're interested in an Alaskan cruise in the summer of 2027, send me a text. Already the text line is lighting up. A lot of people are ready. So in fact, here's somebody saying, this is Michigan. My husband and I were hoping you'd do the Patriots Alaska cruise this year. We didn't sign up for the Gulf of America cruise, but we sure would sign up for Alaska 2027. So get ready. Get ready. And there is no... I love Holland America. They do such great work. A funny thing happens with these cruises that we do with Holland America, and there's a different ship. We're doing the Eurodam in the fall for the Gulf of America cruise, where I think the cruise ship is going to be a different one next year. I think it's the Nordam. But a weird thing always happens. People try to book the same itinerary and save a couple of dollars by booking directly through Holland America, and then it's uncomfortable because on the cruise ship they want to you want to attend these exclusive private events that we have for our group, and you can't come in. You're not able to, and you don't want to miss these events because what we do on stage at the world stage, it's real compelling. It's great content, town hall style meetings. We have fun. We have trivia contests, and we do all kinds of stuff about politics and the world around us. So I'm thrilled to have the chance to do it again. One of the great blessings of my job, these group trips. So I'll see you if you've signed up and you're going to be joining us in November for the Gulf of America cruise. And then thanks for the feedback. Hope you can join us quite likely next year for the Patriots Alaska cruise. I watched Newsmax for a little bit last night. I was watching Steve Schmidt just wonder aloud, what are we doing in this country with these DSA candidates who are winning? What is happening to this country? How could this be happening over and over and over again? The Washington Times describes it as a shocking Senate primary win in the deep red state of Florida. Angie Nixon, who wants to close prisons, who wants all the DSA stuff that has been presented to America, her win was described as a stunning upset over her well-funded Democrat opponent, Alex Vindman. And as the Washington Times puts it, he rose to national prominence in 2019 when he testified against Trump during one of Trump's impeachments. Tuesday's result in Florida notched another victory for a growing army of socialists across the country. Candidates touting socialist agendas have secured primary victories in Colorado, District of Columbia, Michigan, New York, Pennsylvania, Florida, by honing in on voter anger and frustration about the rising cost of living and promising free health care, free daycare, rent freezes, etc. Now, Angie Nixon's victory here in Florida raised eyebrows because here in Florida, Democrats are a shrinking percentage of the electorate, and Governor Ron...
17: Trying to make sense of the markets? 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
19: Because of what he did to President Trump during his first term. So if it were some other kind of cheap suit stand-in, I'd say, okay, of course the socialists was going to win here. But that, I think it just drives me absolutely bananas when I saw that last night. I couldn't believe it.
20: Yeah, there you go. Another DSA candidate making some ground.
0: All right, so let me ask you the question. What do you think is happening in our country, in our great country, that people are willing to vote for these lunatics? And they are lunatics. These are people that want to blow this country up. They want to tear this country down. They want to abolish the Electoral College. They want to get rid of the Senate. They want to get rid of everything. They want to tax the wealthy. They want free stuff. And that's what Ontario, Canada just texted me. The DSA is winning these primaries because there will always be people who want free stuff.
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1: Just saw a really sad post on X. Somebody named Bile Holty. He apparently is the nephew of Patti LaBelle, who, of course, is the famous entertainer. He wrote, here's what supporting Trump cost me. My aunt is Patti LaBelle, famous singer and Democrat. Christmas of 2019, she informed me I had to move out of the home that I had happily shared with her for 12 years, all because of his support for Donald Trump. He pointed out, why shouldn't I support Trump? Why should I be afraid of him when you're the one who just made me homeless? Gosh. The way families are torn apart and the way people react so horribly to a political figure they don't agree with, it's kind of unprecedented. But what we're seeing right now in America is unprecedented as well. What is happening to our country? How in the world do you reconcile or explain a Marxist, far-left screwball like Angie Nixon winning a primary this week in the state of Florida? Michelle's in Atlanta. Hi, Michelle. How are you today?
3: Hi. I was just thinking, listening to you talk about this situation with this whack job in Florida. Mm-hmm. I think even though Florida is a closed primary state, that a lot of people voted in this Democrat primary to make sure she would win. Because think about it. If Vindman had won, there would be a lot of Republicans that might vote for him that are rhinos.
1: Yeah.
3: But because she won, now it's for sure an arse whipping for the PSAs. So
1: I think that's a great point. There's plenty of Republicans who might cross over who hate Trump, and there's a lot of those never Trumpers out there, Michelle. You're right. So maybe that was a good look from my perspective.
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1: Of America. Everywhere you look around the United States, Kurt writes, it seems that our political leaders are falling all over themselves to hand this country over to fanatical Muslims. Now, as you said, Jerry, that doesn't mean every Muslim is a fanatic. And unfortunately, there are a lot of people who instinctively believe that. But Kurt writes, from the building of massive mosques to illegal street takeovers for prayer sessions to building religious foot washing stations in airports to Muslim fanatics winning elections, the chickens of third world immigration are coming home to roost. Let's explore what Kurt writes about the Shariaization of America. We'll tackle that and a whole lot more coming up as our action-packed Thursday episode of the Mike Gallagher Show continues.

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12: News this hour from Town Hall, I'm Ron Taylor. The United States is imposing 50% tariffs on $20 billion worth of Canadian goods.
13: Canada says it will immediately retaliate after the U.S. imposed 50% tariffs on $20 billion worth of Canadian products. Last-ditch negotiations between the U.S. and Canada failed to resolve the latest strain in relations between the historic allies. Prime Minister Mark Carney says in a statement, Canada will match those tariffs dollar for dollar to protect our workers and businesses. Canada wanted concessions on tariffs on steel, aluminum, autos, and lumber that a senior Trump administration official said Washington was not willing to provide. Donna Warder, Washington.
12: The Pentagon says at least 757 service members have been wounded since the war began against Iran.
2: More than 580 are Army soldiers. The total injured also include 86 sailors, 64 airmen, and 19 Marines. While many of the casualties are categorized as having occurred during Operation Epic Fury, the Pentagon has created a new category for wounded troops, saying that Operation Epic Fury has concluded. The Pentagon and U.S. Central Command have offered almost no details on how the injuries occurred. However, officials say that the vast majority of those injuries are traumatic brain injuries. I'm Lisa Dwyer.
12: Authorities say that Russian and Ukrainian drone and missile strikes have killed at least 10 people. Ukrainian officials said that one person died yesterday in a ballistic missile strike on Kyiv. Russia's defense ministry said that the strike had hit a locomotive depot. The hardline new leader of Iran's top security body is threatening neighbors against joining new U.S. efforts to squeeze Tehran's economy and saying the U.S. has increased global nuclear insecurity. News and analysis at townhall.com.
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1: From the wild world of DC politics to America's culture clash, brace yourself for the reality check you've been waiting for. 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
2: Okay, I've just about had it with all the weirdness surrounding the Darlene Graham Nordone Ralph Norman race in South Carolina. It's an important national issue because, let's face it, Lindsey Graham was an important national figure. South Carolina happens to be a very important state. And that particular seat will evidently be occupied by somebody who will get committee assignments, who's going to be crucial to continuing to advance the America First agenda. This thing is getting so weird. I watched Sean Hannity's interview last night with Darlene Graham Nordone, and my mouth was just open the whole time. And Sean is a friend. I love the guy. He obviously wants her to win. I don't know if Ralph Norman has made an appearance on Sean's show or not. We want them both on. I hope we get Congressman Norman back on the show again before Tuesday's election. I'd like to interview Senator Graham. I think that's what she goes by now, Senator Graham, not Senator Nordone. It's a little confusing because she just dropped the name a few weeks ago, her married name. But I mean, that's not neither here nor there. It's just a branding thing, I guess. I'd like to talk to her, too. And I'm not bagging on her. I just don't know anything about her. And I'm fearful that we could be in for a very unpleasant surprise. But I'm watching this interview. Look, Sean, I think, like President Trump, they want her to win because they loved Lindsey. And I suppose it's going to come down to a very simple question for South Carolina voters. Is that enough of a reason for you to vote for the lady? Are you going to vote for Darlene Graham Nordone because you liked Lindsey or loved Lindsey? I think Trump and Hannity loved Lindsey. Sean talked last night about talking to the late Senator Graham every night before he goes to bed. He was I think he was deeply grief-stricken by Lindsey's death. Lindsey, I think, and Sean became very good friends over the years. President Trump and Senator Lindsey Graham became very good friends over the years. And they lost a friend. And maybe they think this is how to honor him by supporting her. Somebody on X this morning, I woke up and was going through, scrolling through, after I went viral last night over a CVS pharmacy issue. Boy, I'll tell you about that in a minute. Wow, didn't expect that to happen. Hundreds of thousands of people were reacting to my beef with pharmacies that closed down in the middle of the afternoon so that the pharmacist can take a lunch break. It's one of the goofiest things I've ever seen. But before you know it, I was getting hundreds of thousands of comments and my DMs were blowing up and I kind of panicked. I deleted the post. I thought, I don't need to have, you know, pharmacists with pitchforks and torches at my doorstep. But more on that in just a moment. Somebody this morning, though, was complaining. I mean, nice guy, said, I love you, Mike. You're the kind of guy I'd like to get a cup of coffee with. I've listened to you for years, but why are you crapping all over Darlene Graham Nordone? I'm not crapping. How can I crap on her? I don't know anything about her. How am I going to crap on her? This is the weirdest thing, the weirdest political chapter I think I've ever witnessed. And speaking of weird, have you seen Greta Van Susteren, who is the moderator at the Newsmax debate the other night? She's mad that people are reacting to the big moment where Darlene Graham Nordone admitted that national security, in her words, isn't my thing. Isn't my thing. And apparently, Greta Van Susteren is lashing out now, complaining about the people, that story that is a huge part of the debate. That was news. You got a U.S. senator who wants the seat for good, wants them to fulfill a six-year term. And she stood up there and said, well, foreign policy, that's not my thing. I'm not very well-versed in national security. as a U.S. senator. That's a huge story. So it became a huge story, and now Greta Van Susteren is ridiculously complaining about the way people are focused on that moment. I wonder why somebody ought to ask Greta Van Susteren why nobody gave Dan Quayle any attention to all the other questions in the debate when Lloyd Benson said to Dan Quayle, I knew Jack Kennedy. Jack Kennedy was my friend. Senator, you're no Jack Kennedy. Kennedy, remember that moment? I guess Greta, if she was the moderator back then, would say, well, why aren't you focused on the other questions? Because that's what she's saying. Why are people complaining about that one moment? What? What kind of journalist are you, Greta? Everything about this story is weird, mystifying, bizarre. But if you're not happy with me for wondering why Darlene Graham Nordone is even viable in this race, I've got a question for you. And I've been asking this a variety of different ways all week. I'm going to try again today. What if you're planning to vote for her, why? If you're planning to accept Sean Hannity's clear endorsement, President Trump's endorsement tomorrow night in Myrtle Beach, is that why? Because they're telling you to vote for her? Tim Scott wants her to win. Is that why? I'm asking you a good faith question. Tell me why you'd vote for her. What is it about her, her record, her beliefs, her knowledge of the issues? Tell me why you'd vote for her. And I'm not trying to crap on her, as the texter this morning put it, or the poster on X. I'd really love to know. I guarantee you there's probably not a lot you can say because there's nothing there. 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
9: When George Washington accepted command of the Continental Army, Americans were fighting a king and determined not to replace one form of unchecked power with another. Washington understood the difference between authority and ownership. In 1775, he declared, "When we assume the soldier, we do not lay aside the citizen." Even as commander of America's army, Washington remembered that he remained one of the people, and that the power entrusted to him was never his to keep. He did not fight to rule America, he fought so Americans could govern themselves. Washington's example gave the young nation something more than victory. It gave America a standard for leadership. Those who hold power must remain accountable to the people they serve, because in a free nation, leadership is not ownership. It is a duty and a trust.
2: I don't know, Mike. I'm not as upset about Darlene's answer as everyone else is. She was honest. For me, it's more important to know where her heart is. I think when it comes down to it, she'll make the correct decisions. Well, that's certainly a hunch that you could have. Your hunch could be right. Your hunch could be wrong. But factually, to say I'm not really into foreign policy or national security, couldn't you make an argument that national security is one of the most primary responsibilities of a United States senator? It's hard for me to believe. Look, if I said, I'm a talk show, I want to be a national talk show host. I want to be heard by millions of people. I want to make a nice living, have a big platform. I want to be heard coast to coast. Now, show topics, not really my thing. Preparing content, not knowing what's going on in the world and in the country, not really my thing.

0: almost in a landslide. Explain that.
1: Because the same reason James Clyburn wins every time. All of the Democrat areas, he's got a machine. They vote for him because he's the next best thing. And you look at the returns from the first wave of the primary last week, and where did she do well? In all of the Democrat areas where they have the machine. We used to all
0: that may be it, Michael. That's what I hear over and over, because I keep pointing that out. I got to ask Joey about that. Is it true that Lindsey always won comfortably because Democrats voted for him? I don't know that Democrats liked him any more than a lot of Republicans who didn't like him. But maybe they do. I don't know. Again, continuing the theme of weirdness. So I sit down last night, settle into the couch, flip on Fox News, and watch my friend Sean interview Darlene Graham Nordone.
2: Yeah, you know, and to be fair, if people want to judge you on the South China Sea and Taiwan, okay, I think that's fair, but I bet, based on all your time with your brother, that you know probably everything about the Middle East, because he went on one trip after another to every country in the Middle East. And I know you know a lot about Europe and the Ukraine-Russia situation, because he went to Ukraine more than any other senator. And you even said in our interview that you were going to focus more on domestic issues than your brother did. I mean, you were very clear.
3: Absolutely. I know national security is important. We have a wonderful commander-in-chief. I know that we need to stand with Israel, and the issues in Iran are serious. I understand all that. But again, I'm focused on the issues for everyday people in South Carolina that are struggling to make ends meet. So that's where I really want to focus. Another concern from the debate I have last night is my opponent said he was going to cut Social Security. That's very concerning to me. He also talked about creating a pathway for illegal immigrants. So that's another concern I have.
0: All right, there you go. I mean, look, she's making her case. Sean believes that she knows a lot about foreign policy because her brother was so involved in foreign policy. Okay. Bill in Greenville, South Carolina. Bill, you're voting for Darlene Tuesday?
4: Yes, I am. I'm a Trumpster, and I believe that she'll be at his beckoning and vote every way that he wants her to vote. And I think she's also a quick learner, and she'll pick up what she needs to pick up on international affairs.
0: There is a concern, to your point. A lot of people wonder, because they're remembering when Ralph kind of stupidly endorsed Nikki Haley for president. A lot of people are wondering, is Ralph going to vote the way Trump wants him to vote? And a lot of people are saying she's more inclined to do so than he will.
4: I agree with that.
0: You feel the same way. All right. Appreciate it. Thanks. Here's Jerry in Houston, Texas. Hey, Jerry, you're on the Mike Gallagher Show. Hello.
5: Hey, so I wanted to do a sports analogy. She's an undrafted free agent in a sport that she's never played in. The last time I checked, when your starter goes down, when you go to the bench, you pick your next best player. And I don't think that she is. She may be a good person, but she's not the next best player.
0: All right. Appreciate it. Thanks, Jerry. 800-655-MIKE. This is just a strange thing. I mean, and, you know, back to the caller who's voting for her. You are going to have to just have some faith that her heart's going to be in the right place. How do Alaska residents feel about Lisa Murkowski? Look, I'll be honest. The only concern I have is that Darlene is going to be a wolf in sheep's clothing. My only fear is we've seen women like Susan Collins and Lisa Murkowski turn the Senate into a crap show when it comes to America First policies because they refuse to support President Trump.
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4: With SRN News, I'm Ron Taylor. The U.S. and Canada have now fallen deeper into a trade war. New tariffs are expected to raise prices for products in both countries, each side blaming the other for the collapse of negotiations in Washington late Friday. That led to U.S. to impose 50% tariffs on $20 billion worth of Canadian goods, and Canada setting September 8th at the start of its retaliatory penalties, matching it dollar for dollar. President Trump's import taxes will hit about 5% of what Canada has to offer the U.S. every year. A federal judge in New York vacated a Trump administration policy that had suspended the process of visas from 75 countries, including Afghanistan, Iran, Russia, and Somalia, whose nationals the Trump administration has deemed likely to require public assistance while living in the United States. This is SRN News.
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12: You know, the debate that they kicked Joey Hudson out of because the Graham campaign didn't like just Newsmax being involved, and they threatened to boycott the debate if they didn't bring in ETV, which is the South Carolina public television outlet in the state. So they brought in the ETV guy, the public TV guy, and he bumped Joey, basically. And it was just a real, real ugly sort of reveal about sort of backroom deals that are carried out to try to keep people happy. Because Joey would have done a magnificent job. So, but Greta Van Susteren was the moderator. And I noticed yesterday, I started seeing on my Twitter and on X, she starts pushing back against all the criticism that Darlene Graham Nordone is getting. I'm thinking, wait a minute. The debate became prominent because of the mistake that Darlene Graham Nordone made. It was a gaffe, I guess. It was a revelation that she could be in over her head. She wants to be a United States senator who claimed that national security isn't really her thing. Greta, that's a big deal, okay? No way around that. Remember some of the big moments with debates? Remember, I knew Jack Kennedy, you're no Jack Kennedy? Or, Trump, you'd be in jail with Hillary? Can you imagine a debate moderator saying, now, wait a minute, don't just focus on those moments. No. There were 19 other questions asked. That's what Greta Van Susteren is doing. So, well, I mean, here she is yesterday on her show on Newsmax.
13: What is wrong with you? I don't mean you, the viewer. I'm talking about my colleagues in the media. What is wrong with them? What's wrong with us in the media? You would think there was only one question asked and one question answered last night at the Newsmax moderated Senate Republican debate. If are Taiwan and the South China Sea national security issues for the United States? And if so, why or how?
14: I'm just going to be honest here. I'm not on national security. I'm not that informed on national security. So, but I do support the military. My brother was in the Air Force for 33 years. So I will do everything I can to support the military. My dad was in the Army. I'm not a polished politician up here. National security is not my thing, not my area of expertise, but I do support the military.
13: That answers all the media seems to be running or tweeting about today. Really? The media thinks that this one question is so important to only talk about that and ignore the other 19 questions, which are 40 answers. The ad nauseum repeating and replaying today of that one answer by Senator Darlene Graham makes the media look bad.
12: Makes the media look bad to react to a U.S. Senate candidate who admitted to the world that national security isn't her thing? You have got to be kidding me. So, obviously, Greta Van Susteren wants Darlene to win. Sean Hannity wants her to win. Tim Scott wants her to win. Pro-life organizations want her to win. Despite Ralph Norman's rock-solid pro-life credentials. Look, I'm going to tell you something right now. Mark it down. She's probably going to win. I predict she's going to win. You got to understand, South Carolina is different this way when it comes to anybody named Graham. The caller a few minutes ago talked about how Lindsey got booed. Again, I'm sure there were Democrats, I guess, who held their nose and voted for Lindsey over the years. Lindsey Graham never faced an electoral challenge in his life. He was a legend of South Carolina, of politics. He never lost. And she might, his sister might win too. And I've got a lot of people today who seem to be shifting. The tide seems to be turning a little bit. I think maybe there's a backlash to all the criticism she got from her disastrous debate. And people are saying, no, I want somebody in there that's honest and candid, and it's okay, she's not a career politician, I like that about her. She's getting a lot of support. I'll tell you right here, right now, I'll bet she wins. 21 minutes before the hour. David in Jacksonville, Florida, you're on the Mike Gallagher Show. Hey, David, how you doing today?
15: Hey, Mike. Hi. You know, I tell you something. I don't have a dog in that hunt because I live in Florida.
12: Right.
15: I like the fact that she's not a career politician like the guy you're supporting. And when you say that, oh, he's not a career politician, he's been in the Congress for 10 years. I'd say that he's been in there long enough. He's
12: 20 years.
15: For him.
12: 20 years.
15: Okay. Okay. He is a career politician.
12: Mm-hmm.
15: I don't know who all he owes for what, but I like the fact that she's not a career politician.
12: Sure. Let's go back to your first point. What's your opinion of Lisa Murkowski?
15: I don't have an opinion of Lisa Murkowski.
12: You don't have an opinion of Lisa Murkowski? How about Susan? How about Susan Collins of Maine?
15: Listen, I called about Lindsey Graham's sister.
12: Wait a minute. You're weighing in. You're weighing in. And hang on. Hang on a second. Just hold on. Hold on.
15: You're what you do.
12: All right. Goodbye. Goodbye. Obviously, a guy doesn't want to even deal. All I'm trying to politely say to a jerk like him is that you're weighing in on your insistence that Darlene's not a career politician. And I'll give you that. She's not. If she turns into a Lisa Murkowski, wouldn't that be a big problem for the country? David isn't bright enough to even understand the question or not wanting to deal with it. So, goodbye. Bruce is in Greenville, South Carolina. Hi, Bruce. How are you?
16: Fine.
12: By the way, hang on real quick. I'm going to go back to you in a minute, Bruce. But I want to react to a text I just got from Florida. I think you're making more out of this because you want your friend to win. Ralph Norman is not a friend of mine. I don't know Ralph Norman very well. I have no idea if he's going to win or lose. I knew Lindsey Graham better than I know Ralph Norman, and I did like Lindsey Graham. I don't want Darlene Graham to win or lose because, I've got a dog in the hunt. I don't live in South Carolina either. I want voters to have an informed decision based on, measurable, factual track records. And I am worried. The reason I try...
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12: How are you today?
21: I'm great. Thank you.
12: Good. What's up?
21: I love y'all's show. I listen to it every day, every morning driving down. But y'all are really giving, now you've been pretty fair, but others, y'all are really giving Darlene a hard time. If you watch the debate, I agree with Veta, with Retta Van Susskind. There was plenty of questions on there that Darlene aced. And the last statement that she made sums it up for me. There's been plenty of time to do your job. She's only, look what she's accomplished in a short period of time.
12: Mm-hmm.
21: So give her a fair shake.
12: Sure.
21: And not just solely concentrate on the one question. Mm-hmm. I'm sure by the time there's another debate,
12: there won't be another debate. Time's running out. We got the elections Tuesday night. She was up. There was another debate, hopefully, last night, and she refused to participate in another debate. Let me ask you this question, Donna. Let me try the, because you sound like a lot nicer of a person than the guy from Jacksonville was. So let me try asking you the same thing I wanted to ask David in Jacksonville. Are you familiar with Lisa Murkowski?
21: I am not familiar with that person.
12: Okay, so let me again, and I sometimes think people may be more plugged in than they are than I'd like them to be. But Donna, let me just share with you. Look at what Lisa Murkowski stands for. She is fiercely opposed to the Save America Act that I believe is arguably one of the most important pieces of legislation that America has ever considered. She won't support it. She has no good reason why, other than undoubtedly she hates Trump. She has voted over and over against the Trump agenda. And she's a Republican from Alaska. She's only there because of ranked choice voting. She's only there because her daddy installed her initially. But she has been a massive disappointment. I urge you to Google, look up Lisa Murkowski. Look up what Susan Collins stands for and how many times she has stabbed MAGA and the America First movement in the back. 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
1: Wow. Wait till you hear what James Tallarico, the Senate candidate in Texas, who is said to be neck and neck in the polls or even ahead in the polls, has to say about that kid who plunged a knife and murdered another kid at a high school track meet in Texas. I'll bet you're going to be shocked by this, but James Tallarico supports the killer, the kid convicted of bringing the knife to the track meet, and when there was a dispute, plunging the knife into the chest of Austin Metcalf. James Tallarico appeared with Charlemagne the God, a big host out of New York, and he sides with the kid who killed the white kid. The black kid happened to be a black kid who was the convicted killer. Tallarico said that the only reason Carmelo Anthony was convicted was because there weren't any black jurors. Because, of course, a black juror would instinctively acquit a kid who was caught on tape with a gazillion witnesses plunging a knife into the chest of another kid. A black jury would have acquitted him, don't you know? I mean, just ask the people who followed the OJ trial. He's kind of got a point, doesn't he? As evil and awful as it is.
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1: More common sense voters, but maybe it doesn't matter. Look, a lot of people don't even know. We think, and a couple of the callers admitting they don't know anything about Lisa Murkowski, we think people are as plugged in as most of us are. I like to believe if you're with this show every day and you support what we do and you listen and share and all of that and you call and text and email, you're plugged in. People don't even know Lisa Murkowski's voting record, a Republican from Alaska who's voted with the Democrats about 75% of the time after pretending to be a Republican. You don't know about the rhinos? Well, okay. That's probably why Darlene Graham Nordone is likely going to win Tuesday. Coming up, I gotta play for you this James Tallarico clip. Can you imagine openly suggesting that black jurors would find a black murderer not guilty simply because they're all black? That's Tallarico for you. That and the M&M Experience, my daily visit with Mark Davis, my podcast partner, straight ahead. 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
13: With SRN News, I'm Ron Taylor. Republicans are hoping to end a long statewide losing streak in Minnesota. A GOP candidate says early signs suggest voters may be open to a change in leadership. Correspondent Ken Lorman has more details.
14: Former NFL sideline reporter Michelle Tafoya is now seeking statewide office, and she says her campaign is gaining traction among independent voters. Tafoya argues that Democratic Lieutenant Governor Peggy Flanigan is closely tied to policies and controversies involving the current administration. Democrats are rejecting Republican criticism as they make their own case to voters. Minnesota has not elected a Republican to statewide office since Governor Tim Pawlenty's reelection in 2006. Ken Lorman reporting.
13: A big announcement on Friday from Vice President J.D. Vance as he spoke at the Cleveland Cliffs Middletown Works Facility in Middletown, Ohio. He says the Trump administration is working hard to bring back American manufacturing.
15: And that brings me to why I'm here today, because we're not just here to talk about the celebration and the good news and the numbers, we're here to announce that Cleveland Cliffs is making today, right here in Middletown, Ohio, a $1 billion investment in transformational manufacturing right here in our home.
13: Vance notes that his own grandfather worked at the very plant for decades. The hardline new leader of Iran's top security body is threatening neighbors against joining the new U.S. efforts to squeeze Tehran's economy and saying the U.S. has increased global nuclear insecurity. Egypt is trying to revive U.S.-Iran negotiations, and Iraq and Iran say Tehran has helped some ships carrying Iraqi oil to transit the Strait of Hormuz. News and analysis at townhall.com.
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18: When George Washington accepted command of the Continental Army, Americans were fighting a king and determined not to replace one form of unchecked power with another. Washington understood the difference between authority and ownership. In 1775, he declared, "When we assume the soldier, we do not lay aside the citizen." Even as commander of America's army, Washington remembered that he remained one of the people, and that the power entrusted to him was never his to keep. He did not fight to rule America, he fought so Americans could govern themselves. Washington's example gave the young nation something more than victory. It gave America a standard for leadership. Those who hold power must remain accountable to the people they serve. Because in a free nation, leadership is not ownership. It is a duty and a trust.

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1: From the wild world of DC politics to America's culture clash, brace yourself for the reality check you've been waiting for. 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
2: You may have followed the horrific murder of Austin Metcalf, a teenage football standout. He was killed by a now 19-year-old Carmelo Anthony. It became a huge battle over race because Carmelo Anthony is black, Austin Metcalf was white, and there was an instinctive assumption made that somehow Carmelo Anthony got railroaded by the system, even though, of course, it was captured on closed-circuit surveillance. There were witnesses. There was a massive rallying cry for Carmelo Anthony. And this week, Carmelo Anthony got a big reprieve. This week, Carmelo Anthony got a legal victory because the judge involved in the case was recused from any appeals process because evidently the judge was quoted in an interview after the trial as saying that the jury got it right. Now, I don't know if a judge is supposed to say that or not, but based on that assertion by the judge, he got kicked off the case, which is a big legal win for Carmelo Anthony as he appeals and tries to get another trial. I guess the legal defense mounted for Carmelo Anthony was that he plunged the knife into the unarmed football player because he thought he was going to be in harm's way. He was just defending himself. I guess that's the way you defend yourself in the mindset of those who support Carmelo, and a lot of people do. Kid got a lot of money raised in the GoFundMe accounts and all that. Family collected a lot of money. He got a lot of money. But right now, he's, you know, where he belongs. He's rotting in prison. But, you know, we'll see if there's another trial. And one of the sticking points was there weren't apparently any black jurors in this Texas trial, which leads us to this far-left radical leftist named James Tallarico, real peculiar guy, has taken some very weird positions about faith, about the scriptures, about Jesus, about God. What do you say? Jesus is non-binary, believes in many, many biological sexes. He thinks there's, what, 6-8 genders, I guess. Believes that, I mean, he's just he's a leftist, and he's riding the wave of this DSA movement in America, and the polls are suggesting he could win. Now, Texans that I know openly scoff at that. They laugh at the idea that James Tallarico could be elected in November. People will say, well, Ken Paxton isn't a perfect candidate. He's had some moral transgressions with his marriage and his mistress and all this other stuff. But when it comes down to it, as we certainly understood from Donald Trump, we're not electing a pastor. No one thinks you're voting for a pastor to be a U.S. senator. So this week, James Tallarico appears with a popular host out of New York named Charlemagne the God. That's his on-air persona, or his name. And what Tallarico said to Charlemagne really, really touched my heart. I have said for years that the reason Democrats and leftists don't like voter ID is they believe that black people are too stupid to figure out how to get a photo ID. And it's true. They'll tell you. Well, because of socioeconomic conditions, blacks aren't as, you know, intelligent, aren't as capable, they don't have the intellectual prowess of white people. So we can't make a black American show a photo ID when they go vote, because that's just who they are. Democrats are the real racists. And what Tallarico said to this radio host in expressing his support for Carmelo Anthony, and let that sink in, incidentally. James Tallarico supports the convicted killer named Carmelo Anthony. That, to me, just says so much about where today's Democrat Party is. Today's Democrats embrace political violence. Today's Democrats support bloodshed. Today's Democrats are all about the destruction of people and property. It's a horrifying thing to witness. What we're seeing happen is completely horrifying. But let me share with you what Senate candidate James Tallarico had to say about this Carmelo Anthony case.
3: From Texas, we see what happened with Carmelo Anthony, and you said it was a tragedy.
4: Yeah.
3: What did you mean by that?
4: Well, I've done a lot of work in the State House on justice reform, and right now we've got a system that doesn't serve all Americans equally, and we know that black Texans have not gotten the justice they deserve in many cases. And, you know, I'm not an expert on this particular case, but I know that there were no black members of the jury. And to me, that's the only evidence you need to really prove that this system is not working for black Texans.
2: Because there weren't black jurors on that jury, Carmelo Anthony's case, his conviction, is a tragedy, says James Tallarico. Now, what does that mean if there were black jurors on the jury? What is it about your skin color that makes you decide whether somebody's guilty or innocent or not guilty of plunging a knife into another person's body? If you're black, are you more inclined to vote not guilty because the perpetrator is black? Is that what Tallarico is saying? Because that's what it sounds like to me. What difference does it make if the jury is white, black, Asian, or Hispanic? They're presented the facts of the case, and they made a determination that Carmelo Anthony was not acting in self-defense. You cannot stab somebody to death if they push you. Nobody thinks Carmelo Anthony thought his life was in danger. He killed Austin Metcalf and was convicted by a jury of his peers. Now, I guess James Tallarico believes you can't be somebody's peer unless you're the same skin color. So I guess if I'm ever charged with a crime and I've got a jury, there better not be any black people on that jury. There better not be any Asians or Hispanics on a jury. I'm a white guy. I need 12 whites on that jury, or else I'm a victim. Right, Tallarico? You know exactly what Tallarico is doing. He is pathetically pandering for black votes. He is pathetically and condescendingly trying to appeal to black voters, because black Texans are rejecting this guy. If you supported Jasmine Crockett in Texas, you don't like this guy at all. And to be blunt, I'm quoting Andrew Colvett here over at Turning Point, who posted, James Tallarico is willing to ignore all the evidence and stoke a race war for votes. Truly disgraceful. think Andrew's right. Let's see what you think. Welcome in. It's a Thursday episode of the Mike Gallagher Show in the Relief Factor Studios. I hope you join us. 800-655-MIKE. 800-655-6453. Is Tallarico right that maybe if Carmelo Anthony had some black jurors, well, they would have gone the O.J. Simpson route. They'd be unwilling to convict another black Texan. Is that it? God help us if that's true. Time to pray. We'll get out the daily prayer here in just a moment. But as we do that, I hope you'll step up and join me. 800-655-6453.
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0: stroke and you were just repeating yourself. All right, so Michael thinks it's not fair that there weren't any blacks on the jury, but Michael also incorrectly thought it was an all-white jury. It was not an all-white jury. Here's South Dakota. Unfortunately, I think Tallarico is right. God help us, because it does seem we're in a bad place. What? Tallarico is right. So, and I would have liked to have asked Michael before we got confused by the delay that we have. Does that mean that as a white man, I could only have white people on my jury, all white? And you said you didn't want an all-black jury necessarily, but some blacks. I'm confused. Kay's in Pennsylvania. Hi, Kay. Thanks for joining us. How are you?
1: How you doing?
0: Good.
1: Is this Mike? Good.
0: It is. Is this Kay?
1: Yes, it is.
0: Well, welcome to the show,
1: Mike,
0: Kay.
1: I usually don't call, but when you told me that justice has never been dealt out by the color of the skin, that's not true. And you know it's not true, and I know it's not true.
0: Yeah, of course
1: you
0: it's.
1: And
0: I
1: both know.
0: No. I don't misunderstand me. There have been lots of examples of people railroaded because of the color of their skin. There have been a lot of.
1: You should understand that.
0: I do understand that. But so what? Do you think having how many black jurors should have been on the Carmelo Anthony jury?
1: Listen, all I know is what history tells me and shows me. And history shows me that black Americans were lynched and accused for all kinds of things because of the color of their skin.
0: Absolutely.
1: And there was no justice. There was no justice in that. So
0: absolutely.
1: You have to look at history. You have to look at history. And
0: I'm agreeing with you. I'm not disagreeing with you. Now let me ask you about history showing. But let's ask you about history that showed, for example, that black jurors on the O.J. Simpson trial found him not guilty simply because he was black and they knew he did it. What do we do with that?
1: Well, my answer to that is, you wasn't there when the crowd went down, and I was not there. The only one who seen what went down was God.
0: There is that. All right, Kay, appreciate the call very much. I don't blame you for not wanting to tackle that, because that's problematic when we've seen jurors on the O.J. Simpson trial admit that they participated in what's known as jury nullification, where they take a cold-blooded killer, a monster like O.J. Simpson, who butchered those two people, and they find him not guilty so that they can really kind of stick it to the white man, you know? Try to right the wrongs of the past. So we're going to find O.J. not guilty. And that was the concern in the Carmelo Anthony trial, as I understand it, that the potential black jurors who were interviewed admitted they couldn't be fair. That they were going to find him not guilty simply because he's a black man, and probably, Kay, because they have the mindset of somebody like you who thinks that a black person won't get a fair shake.
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2: 24... With SRN News, I'm Ron Taylor. A federal judge in New York vacated a Trump administration policy that had suspended the processing of visas from 75 countries, including Afghanistan, Iran, Russia, and Somalia, whose nationals the Trump administration has deemed likely to require public assistance while living in the U.S. Those wildfires burning across Europe this summer have been exposed to a potentially deadly threat lurking beneath the blackened landscape. Many of those rusty bombs and mines are from World War I and II, and the explosive now threatened crews fighting fires. Some of those explosives have exploded in the intense heat. Blasts have been reported in France, Belgium, Germany, and the Netherlands. The United States and Canada falling deeper into a trade war. New tariffs are expected to raise prices from products in both countries, each blaming the other for the collapse of negotiations. This is SRN News.
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11: State Senator, right? This is the issue here. She is being so tightly handled and so tightly managed that I'm not sure anybody's ever going to know. She's going to have to get elected before you know how she's going to vote. it's like the Pelosi adage, you know, just get her into office. Big Pete responded. There's a Big Pete texter or poster on X who said, who gives a crap if she knows the answer to one question? All she needs to do is rubber stamp Trump's agenda. We don't need another renegade. She is Trump's pick. Fall in line. Yep, that's pretty much what's being asked of South Carolina voters. You better fall in line. Nothing too difficult here, says the handler to Darlene Graham Nordone. I just posted it on X. If you want to check it out, follow me at Gallagher Show. I'd love to have you follow me. Don't forget to subscribe, and I'll follow you back. I'll do my best to follow you back. Anyway, I'm trying. If I don't get to you, remind me in a post that I haven't followed you, and I will. But yeah, it's right there. The guy that you can hear the person say, nothing too difficult here. Somebody said, what a crap show. She wants to be one of 100 U.S. senators, and her handlers are worried about a difficult question from a reporter in a campaign. Nothing too difficult here. 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Big podcaster in her own right, of course, is Megyn Kelly. And I got to give her a lot of credit. She interviewed the surrogate mom in Texas who's now being sued by a couple who wanted her to abort the baby. Have you followed this story? In a nutshell, a couple gets a surrogate mom, a woman to carry a baby for them. Then they find out that the baby could have a health problem, and they want the surrogate mom to abort the baby. And she refused. She brings the baby into the world, which is a wonderful wonderful part of this story. And now the couple who wants to raise the kid is suing her for breaking her contract. Here was her visit with Megyn Kelly on Megyn's podcast.
12: And I just didn't know what to do. I felt very trapped due to this contract and felt like I had no voice. But I knew in my soul, in my heart, that I wanted to protect this little boy. And thankfully, my brother was, it was put on his heart to call me and just speak hope, encouraging to me. And he and his wife even offered to adopt this baby if it meant me not having to go through this late-term abortion.
13: Wow. Right, because at this point, the baby's almost 5 months in utero, and this is, you know, you start to feel the baby moving. It's like, this is a very special time for a mother,
12: yeah.
13: And I can't imagine what it would be like to be told that you must abort the baby, like that you must.
12: Yeah.
13: So you didn't, which is extraordinary. And that must have taken a lot of prayers and courage on your part. And now it's devolved into a legal battle. So let me bring in Lincoln at this point, your lawyer. So Lincoln, was the legal battle, did the parents try to force the abortion? Has a court ruled on that? Because McKenna did not abort the baby. She is pregnant right now.
14: No, they didn't try to force an abortion in court. What really happened was that after McKenna had resisted and they'd put on essentially a pressure campaign to force her to abort, they even enlisted her own prior counsel to serve her with a demand of $250,000 with a process server in the middle of the night. And when they were unsuccessful in doing that, what they did was they pivoted to California and they filed a lawsuit in California, even though the contract requires any litigation in Alaska where McKenna lives. They said, we're filing suit in California and we want an expedited judgment of parentage. And our basic understanding is that what they want to do is if they're declared the parents, and unfortunately the California court did declare them to be the parents, then they can make the decision about medical care and they can decide when this baby's born that they won't give him any care and he'll be dead in a matter of days without it. McKenna is unequivocally willing to fight for his life, though.
11: Wow. It's a heartbreaking story. And that interview was done on August the 6th. She has had the baby and now she's being sued for having the baby. And the mystery to me is how in the world can the couple be given custody of the baby that they obviously didn't want? I mean, they're just they're treating this baby like a piece of garbage. And if the parents that hired the surrogate mom don't want that baby, well, then for goodness sakes, don't let them have the baby. But like the lawyer said, well, they're technically the parents. What an awful, awful story. And the courage of that young woman who said, look, I wanted to be a surrogate. I was willing to enter into this bargain, this contract, this agreement. I wanted to bring a baby into the world for this supposedly loving couple. And for that couple then to say, well, he's going to have a heart condition. He's going to have a health problem. Abort him. And the young woman said, no, I'm not going to destroy that life in my womb. And now, what does she have to show for it? I mean, the
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1: Do you know I'm watching in real time a fairly innocuous tweet that I put up on X?
2: I can't wait.
1: It got to 500,000 views.
2: Well, how is that bad unless it's something that you think you phrased badly or kind of want to rethink or something? I mean,
1: I didn't phrase it badly. I got scared of the sheer volume, and then I was starting to get all these people who never heard of me before threatening me and coming at me. And I thought, oh gosh, this is going to reach. And I'll tell you what I wrote. It was real simple.
2: You're in a safe space now. Share with us. Go ahead.
1: For the umpteenth time, I went to my pharmacy, CVS, yesterday to pick up a prescription.
2: I saw this. Yeah.
1: I went to pick up a prescription at 1:35 in the afternoon.
2: Yep.
1: And they close every day at 1:30 because the pharmacist needs to get a sandwich.
3: The pharmacist needs to eat lunch. It's lunchtime at the pharmacy. Yep.
1: It's lunch, and it's apparently this is a policy that is countrywide. All of them do it. Apparently, as I learned through the CVS, Walgreens, Publix, they all do it.
2: Oh, you're kidding. I thought it was just a CVS thing because that's my pharmacy.
1: It's across the board. They take a lunch break. It has something to do with staffing, and my post was simply this: am I the only one that goes to CVS at 1:30 and they're always closed?
2: Yep.
1: This, and it's an idiotic policy. Is it just me and the one I go to, or is it across the board?
2: Of course across the board. I brought it up, and did you get any answers? Because what people
1: answers
2: is
1: answers.
3: I mean, solid.
1: We're going to find where you live. I'm a pharmacist in Sioux Falls, South Dakota. I'm coming to track you down. Yep. You son of a blank. Yep. I got scared. I deleted the post Mark, it was wild because I'm watching. You can see how many views a post like that gets. Oh, it's like a slot machine in Vegas. It was going 150,000, 180,000. Now, I've never gotten something viral like that. But then I started getting these threats, these direct message threats. I thought, nope. Look, like you said yesterday, you and I talked about it. You can't get in trouble for something you don't say.
2: Well, you get in less trouble if you pull it. So the answer I got, and I tried to have this make sense because I think your logic is like mine. It's a store. Have somebody working backup. By what logic do you have to close at all? If the pharmacy's open, you should be open, period, paragraph. The answer I got back is you have to have an actual pharmacist there.
1: Correct.
2: Some stores have only one pharmacist, like all day. What, from 8 in the morning till 6 at night? What kind of, slave ship are they running over there?
1: I know. So
2: there's just no excuse for this. Very few other businesses do that. It's very weird, and I think you're 100% right.
1: Here's the other problem. Let's face it. 90% of the transactions you have at the pharmacy have nothing to do with the actual pharmacy.
2: No, but they got to be there. But they in case a question arises at the window, you got to
1: by
2: get
1: policy
2: there.
1: Or by law.
2: I don't know, but I would not disagree with either.
1: If I got an idea,
2: then have a second pharmacist.
1: I got a better idea.
2: How about
1: we're going to keep the pharmacy open?
2: Yeah.
1: And if there's a question that involves the pharmacist, because you say they got to be there, well, you're going to have to wait until 2 o'clock. But when I'm going in to pick up my hay fever medicine, give me my damn hay fever medicine. Give me the bag.
2: The law. Okay, let's
1: look. Well, I don't know. I don't think it is.
2: It might be the. Okay.
1: I don't think it's law. I think it's policy. I think they want a pharmacy there to cover their butts. A pharmacist there, rather. I don't think, and I just think it's policy. But like you said, stagger the hours. And what was really annoying to me, I ran all the way across town yesterday to get the stupid. And by the way, quick pharmacy tip.
4: Yes.
1: For fellow allergy sufferers.
4: Right.
1: Years ago, I was prescribed a nasal spray called Azastilin.
4: No.
1: That has been a godsend for my
2: endorsed by Lisa Davis. I just pop an occasional Zyrtec. She's got it way worse than me.
1: Azastilin?
2: Absolutely, because she's allergic to something in the air. I think they call it oxygen, and she's just got it bad, especially.
1: I'm allergic to trees. I've got a tree thing.
2: Great.
1: So if it's windy and there's trees around, I'm in the bed for about a month. So, but the Azastilin.
2: Let's try this. You want to try this? Here you go. Technology on the fly. I'm going to try to act it. This is going to go horribly, which will be even more entertaining. I'm going to do the dictation. Hang on a second.
1: Okay. Uh-oh.
2: In discussing...
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2: 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Come on, come with me. I'll ride you. I'll put you on my back and I'll be the host for the common man. I was eaten alive for this by the wives of car dealer folks who said, I never see my husband as it is.
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1: That'll be a wrap for a Thursday. 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Thank you for tuning in. 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I'm Mike Gallagher. God bless America.
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0: News this hour from Town Hall. I'm Ron Taylor. The U.S. and Canada have fallen deeper into a trade war. New tariffs expected to raise prices for products in both countries. As trade tensions continue to escalate, President Trump remains steadfast.
13: The United States has imposed 50% tariffs on $20 billion in Canadian goods, including hockey sticks and medical supplies. President Trump says the move protects American jobs and strengthens U.S. leverage. Canadian Prime Minister Mark Carney says Canada will respond dollar for dollar. The dispute could put North America's trade agreement under new pressure, with no further talks currently scheduled. Ken Lorman reporting.
0: Ranchers in northern Mexico are preparing to resume cattle exports to the U.S. as a year-long ban comes to an end.
14: The ban was imposed due to a parasite outbreak affecting cattle industries on both sides of the border. The U.S. plans to restart imports on August 24th at the Douglas, Arizona crossing. New restrictions will be in place to prevent parasite spread. Mexico has reported nearly 2,000 active cases showing signs of containment. Ranchers are optimistic but cautious as new U.S. controls may slow shipments. The ban had previously cut ranchers' income by 40%. John Scott reporting.
0: The hardline new leader of Iran's top security body is threatening neighbors against joining new U.S. efforts to squeeze Tehran's economy and saying the U.S. has increased global nuclear insecurity. Egypt is trying to revive Iran-U.S. negotiations, and Iraq and Iran say Tehran has helped some ships carrying Iraqi oil to transit
4: the Strait of Hormuz. The wildfires burning across Europe this summer have exposed a potentially deadly threat lurking beneath the blackened landscape. Rusty bombs and mines from World War II and World War I have already exploded in some cases. More at townhall.com.
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4: Tesla is recalling nearly 3 million vehicles in China over door handle safety risks.
16: Tesla and other Chinese car makers are recalling more than 4 million vehicles over safety concerns, including risks tied to their door handles. Tesla's recalling about 2.98 million vehicles, including models 3, Y, X, and S, over door handle safety risks. This follows China's announcement in February to ban hidden door handles seen commonly on Tesla and other Chinese electric vehicles starting next year. It follows EV accidents where hidden electronic door handles fail to function and trapped passengers. Keith Peters reporting.
4: Philadelphia Eagles running back Jaquitten Jackson was taken off the field in an ambulance after being injured in the opening kickoff Saturday night in a preseason game against the Patriots. The Eagles announced that Jackson had strength and movement in all extremities and had to be taken to a hospital for further evaluation. More news at townhall.com. President Trump scores a major victory for his ballroom project. More from correspondent Laura Winters.
17: Chief Justice John Roberts rules work on President Trump's ballroom can continue at the White House. President Trump taking to his Truth Social page, writing, "The military ballroom complex being built on the hallowed grounds of the White House, which is so vital for national security, will be the greatest of its kind."
4: Some war observers believe that President Trump's words could be nearly as influential as military force in challenging Iran's ruling regime. Analysts say President Trump should spotlight the mullah's brutality, corruption, and hypocrisy, including the privileged lives of regime elites abroad. They argue that stronger communication tools, including efforts to bypass internet blackouts, could help Iranians organize and resist. Supporters believe exposing their propaganda may be critical. More on these stories at townhall.com.
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23: 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And there you can listen to fantastic shows. I believe we just dropped our 700th episode. So there's something for everybody there to be able to tune in. And you can also read some fantastic articles. We have a new article out on the 10 top superfoods. In addition to that, we have one on NAD, if that's something you're hearing about in the marketplace. Now, really excited about today's show. We're going to focus on nature's solution for mineral replenishment on all cellular systems. And if you've been a regular of this program, you know when we talk minerals, we talk to one specific person, and that is Caroline Allen, who is a health survivor, mineral expert, and educator on a mission to redefine how we think about cellular health. After a high-pressure career in tech left her physically and mentally depleted, her healing journey led to the discovery of plant-based minerals and their powerful role in restoring the body's natural balance. Her experience sparked deep research into human psychology and the science of humic and fulvic substances. Today, as the co-founder and CEO of Beam Minerals, Caroline, affectionately known as the Mineral Geek, shares this life-changing knowledge with clarity, science, and heart, empowering others to take charge of their wellness at the cellular level. Really excited to have you on the show. Great to have you back, Caroline. Thanks for agreeing to join me.
24: Thank you. It's great to be back.
23: And I think, Caroline, when we get together, people, some of them are used to hearing about minerals. Some have never heard about plant-based minerals. Why don't we just start in this short segment talking about really what differs plant-based minerals from common minerals that people are used to seeing in supplements?
24: Yeah, so if you go down to your health food store and you look at all the bottles that are lining the shelves in the mineral aisle, you'll see a lot of pills, a lot of capsules, and also some liquids. Most of these minerals are made from rocks, shells, and bones. Those are the base material for most mineral supplements. And the problem is the human digestive tract doesn't really break those down very well. So about 90% of the pills and powders and even some of the liquids that you take that are not ionic, it's called ionic, will just end up in the toilet. So you end up only digesting about 10% of it. And then a smaller amount gets absorbed into your bloodstream and a much smaller amount ends up in your cells, which is where minerals have to get to be effective in your system.
23: And we look at the rate of improper absorption even happening in our digestive system, whether our microbiome is included in that, whether we have things like candida that could be blocking the absorption of certain vital nutrients and things we may need. So I'm thinking if you're using shells and ground up rock, the possibility of that absorption versus using a liquid form and a plant-based mineral is probably not as good as using that plant-based mineral. Would you agree to that?
24: Absolutely. And, you know, the other problem with supplements that you see in the mineral aisle of your health food store is that they're usually single minerals or maybe a few minerals mixed together. Again, they're made from rock shells and bones, which is not very digestible or absorbable. But the other problem is that taking single minerals actually creates imbalance. And if the way I like to think about it, out in nature, there isn't anywhere where there's just one single mineral. If there is, that's usually some place that is toxic to cellular life. So minerals are meant to be brought into natural ecosystems, of which your body is one, via balanced ratios. That's a very, very important thing and something that's completely overlooked in the whole context of supplements that are single minerals.
23: I like that we're going to talk about humic and fulvic today. That was something, goodness, I've been in this industry 29 years, and until I met you about a year and a half ago, I had not even heard of humic and fulvic. So really excited to share it with the listeners on that today. But Caroline, you were in tech. You weren't somebody who was in the health industry. You weren't somebody who was seeking to be a CEO of such a wonderful company like Beam Minerals. How quickly, when you learned about this, did you take action, want to educate yourself further? It was really life-changing when you started taking plant-based minerals, was it not?
24: Yeah, I had a huge host of chronic symptoms that were just trashing my life. I felt terrible. I didn't sleep. I had headaches. I had no immune system. I had gut problems. I had mouth problems, on and on. And just from taking these liquid minerals, in the space of about 8 or 9 months, all my symptoms disappeared. They just resolved. And that's why I did all the research that I did. And I've spent about 10 years, Kelly, researching mineral depletion, mineral replenishment, all sorts of minerals, what they do in the body, how they work, and why they're so important.
23: Well, I'm glad you did, because a lot of people have been able to be helped by that. And then garnering the information you learned, your labor of love, and writing the Mineral Reset book to give people a shortcut has just been phenomenal. Listeners, we got to go out to that break. You can hit our weekly highlight page at foreveryoungradio.com or go over to beamminerals.com and get a little snapshot and learn about them. We'll be right back with another special segment with Caroline Allen.
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23: 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Again, thank you for joining us today on the Forever Young Radio Show. We're learning so much about minerals. I think a lot of you may have been like me and thought that minerals come from shells, rocks, and different things like that. So it's such a pleasure to have Caroline Allen joining us today. Again, co-founder of Beam Minerals, CEO, and great educator, the one who actually put out the Mineral Reset book, to be able to educate people more on what she has found over the course of the last decade. Caroline, I loved our first intro segment. Again, learning so much about health. I think a great place to come back is to explain to people, what is humic and fulvic?
24: So humic and fulvic are plant-based minerals. And what that means is they're actually the minerals that were in plants. Those plants died and decomposed, and as they decomposed, they became these incredibly powerful pre-formulated mineral molecules. So imagine having a pre-formulated capsule that had all of the minerals that you need in the right ratios, plus a delivery system for those minerals into your cells. And that's what humic and fulvic represent. They represent Mother Nature's delivery system or replenishment system for minerals for all cellular systems on Earth.
23: Pretty awesome. I mean, that's a pretty big job that they have, you know what I mean? And making sure that everything stays in unison, whether it be for planet or within that system within our body. So when we're used to talking about things like minerals, I think we alluded to some are known to have poor absorption. When we're talking about plant-based and humic and fulvic, how does that get into the cell to be able to offer people better absorption and get to work in the areas that they're deficient?
24: The way I like to describe it is let's just think about a magnesium molecule. And the magnesium molecule came because you took some magnesium and you ended up with a whole bunch of magnesium in your gut. And mostly your body went, oh my gosh, there's way too much magnesium, a concentration of magnesium. And it worked, it got grabbed water and it tried to eliminate most of it. But one of those magnesium molecules got all the way broken down into its ionic chemical component size. And it hit up against a receptor site in your gut and it absorbed into your bloodstream. And now that magnesium molecule is floating around in your bloodstream and it hit up against a cell wall, one of your cells, and your cell went, oh, that's magnesium, and it let that one magnesium molecule into your cell. That's pretty cool. You've got one magnesium inside your cell where it can now be utilized by your mitochondria to generate energy and do other biosynthesis processes. Here's the thing that fulvic can do in particular. So fulvic carries all of the minerals that your body needs. And every cell in your body recognizes fulvic. Okay, so that means that when it's floating around in your gut and it's extremely, when you take it, particularly in B minerals, it's liquid. It requires no digestion. It's already in the component size, ready for absorption. So that fulvic molecule, you drink it, it hits up against a cell wall in your gut or even in your throat, even in your mouth, and it immediately absorbs and it ends up in your bloodstream and it's carrying that full spectrum of minerals, not just one magnesium molecule. It's carrying magnesium and calcium and potassium and iodine and chromium and selenium and molybdenum and iron and zinc. It's carrying all of the minerals in the proper ratios. Now it's in your bloodstream. Now it hits up against the cell. The cell says, oh, that's fulvic. And not only does it say that's fulvic, it says, oh, that's fulvic. Let's open a special channel for that and bring that whole molecule into the cell. And then it goes, the fulvic goes into the cell and it actually delivers its bolus, its whole mineral content into the cell. So it's not just delivering one magnesium molecule, it's delivering all the minerals in the proper ratios directly into the cell. The beautiful thing about fulvic is having it in your system greatly enhances nutrient uptake of all of the nutrients that you put into your system.
23: I like that. So if you're taking another supplement, say you're taking a multivitamin, which depending on which one you're taking isn't the best, especially when it comes to absorption, and they'll try to put some little minerals in there. It's barely any to speak about in most cases. It's not going to make an impact on your system. But again, to have the ability to get that absorbed better, whether you're taking a fish oil or a probiotic or something of that nature, that's pretty incredible. I love the intuitive nature because when we start talking about things like cellular energy, we start talking about things like genetic dispositions, telomeres, ATP. A lot of people are walking around, they are so fatigued, they're not sleeping at night. I'm sure you had that host of issues in the early years before really discovering the power of using humic and fulvic.

0: at its highest health, and maybe that inflammation in your gut, I'm just going to keep it at a low level. And your immune system, well, I can't really deal with those bacteria that you're encountering, so you get sick more often. And because your nervous system is constantly getting a message from your cells saying, we don't have what we need here, we don't have what we need here, we don't have what we need here, that amps up your cortisol levels, and now your whole nervous system is amped up, and that makes it hard to sleep and get full rest. So we don't tend to think of chronic symptoms in this way. We go to a specialist to handle different chronic symptoms when actually they all have their source in not having enough fuel.
1: Fuel is key. I mean, try driving your car without fuel. Try turning on your computer without proper energy. I mean, all of the things that run our universe essentially run our souls and our soul. So if we're not having the energy to go to work or play with our kids or play with our grandkids or go on vacation or all the things that make us feel like we're living outside of our day-to-day that we're used to, it can get a hard place for people. And I feel for people who aren't getting proper sleep or get misdiagnosed and don't know that it could be a mineral deficiency. I feel like minerals, other than B minerals and the education that you guys stand on, your company is so deeply rooted in science and education, and I appreciate that. If I go on social media, I'm hearing more things like hair thinning, zinc deficiency, you know, and then some people will just ramp up the zinc. And you shouldn't do that. I mean, you can overdose on rock, bone, and shell. So I like that the B minerals, if you're taking it in that liquid form in the way that you are recommended on the bottle, you assimilate it out by urinating. It doesn't stay in the system over long where there would be a thing where you could have a redundancy to overload your system. Am I thinking about that right, Caroline?
0: Absolutely. And so, you know, we talked about fulvic and humic. One of the beautiful things about the humic molecule is one of its jobs is to keep balance in your system. So let's say you took a magnesium capsule of magnesium because you think it's good for sleep. I don't recommend it over time, but people do use it that way. But now what you've done is put a huge concentration of magnesium into your gut. What the humic molecule will do will actually be to bind that magnesium excess all the way up until the point where your system has reached balance, a balanced state, and then it will stop. So it's an intelligent binder that supports balance throughout every liquid area of your body, which is your entire inside of your body. It doesn't go inside the cell. It stays in the gut and the bloodstream, and it just binds up and carries out the trash, including heavy metals, biowaste, toxins, glyphosate, nanoplastics. Really, that's a really important thing.
1: Absolutely. And I wish I spoke as eloquent as you, Caroline, because you have a way of just managing it and delivering it. I always think of it as the bouncer. It's coming in, it's getting rid of things, it's making sure everybody stays in balance. And I think that people can, you know, kind of think about that. I'm glad that you brought up magnesium for sleep. We get a lot of questions. Hey, Kelly, I have slow bowels. I'm trying to take this amount of magnesium. Which form? There's 3 or 4. Or they get confused about things like magnesium stearate, thinking that that's a form of magnesium, which we've spoken about on the show before. Again, that is just used in the manufacturing process. Funny, when people ask me that, I'll say, well, you've been doing it for 2 weeks. How has it worked? And they're like, well, it hasn't worked yet. Well, it's not going to work. You know what I mean? But there's certain things that are myth, and there's certain things that are based on science. And that's why we love having you on the program. Listeners, go and check out beamminerals.com. You can read an article section. They have a blog section, tons of interesting information. When I come back from the break with Caroline, I really want to talk about microplastics because they are so big right now. Everybody's talking about it. So let's see if minerals, especially humic and fulvic, have any benefit for the things we're dealing out in our world of toxic soup. So stick with us. If you're lost along the way, always remember, if you're working out or driving, you can hit the Forever Young Radio page at that weekly highlight, and we'll keep all of this great information for up to a year. We'll be right back after the break. Dogs are more than pets. They're family. 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
0: Welcome back, listeners, again. Having a wonderful conversation with Caroline Allen from Beam Minerals. She is the CEO and co-founder. Goodness, I'll tell you, Caroline, it seems like humic and fulvic minerals work on anything. And I've been able to recommend it now to many, many listeners and many, many family friends for going on 2 years now, which has been a really big blessing. When we're looking at something like microplastics, which have been shown to be everywhere, from yoga pants, from even if we're getting chicken from an organic farm, that chicken feed comes in a plastic bag. What does that do within our system over time, and how are we going to get rid of that? I mean, is there any promise for humic and fulvic to be able to come to the rescue, working as that bouncer slash scavenger to go in there and try to clean things up?
5: The big reframe that I want people to recognize is that your body is a natural ecosystem. It's a lot like natural ecosystems out a forest or even a desert. If you're, you know, they're all the different ecosystems that we have on the earth, they're all cellular ecosystems, and your body works the same way. The amazing thing about ecosystems is, given the right tools, they can create healthy environments. They are incredibly adaptable and have the ability to heal themselves. So the cool thing about humic and fulvic is that they represent the tools that, let's say, back when volcanoes were going crazy on the earth, or when all sorts of different disasters occurred, like if you've ever seen a forest that burned completely to the ground, you go back a few years later and you'll see that whole forest is looking green. If you go to, let's say, where Mount St. Helens blew up and the trees were just pushed over like toothpicks, you go back to that ecosystem now and it's replete. It is just burgeoning. It is loving it. Of course, one of the reasons is because of all the nutrients that came from that volcano and ended up in those soils. So the beautiful thing about humic and fulvic is that they are going to manage any kind of toxicity or concentration of elements in your natural cellular ecosystem of your body. They're going to take them out and remove them from your system. Take them out of your cells and remove them from your system. The fulvic works intracellularly. So inside your cells, it goes around and it picks up the biowaste, toxins, heavy metals, glyphosate, nanoplastics, viral detritus, graphene oxide, things that you really don't want in your system. And then it will carry those things out of your cell and it drops them in the bloodstream. Now the humic molecule, which again, remember, is this intelligent binder, will start gathering those things up. And it gathers, again, biowaste, toxins, heavy metals, nanoplastics, microplastics, all of these things that are detrimental to your system. How does it know that those things are detrimental to your system? Number one, because there's a concentration of them, and ecosystems don't like concentrations of anything. It likes balanced nutrients and things throughout the whole system. So that's one way that it knows. The next is if it's having any impact on pH or any ecosystem factors, and it will bind those things and carry them out. Ultimately, that molecule gets so heavy and it becomes hydrophobic, which means it wants to get away from water, and then it falls out of your system and leaves your body. So I like to call it Mother Nature's janitor. It's like just having the person in the background who's cleaning up, gathering all of the garbage and taking it out. It's something I talk about also in the Mineral Reset. I have a whole section about detoxification to understand when you might need some sort of very critical, short-term, acute level of detox, and when a more consistent process of detoxification would be more effective for you. One of the things I want to say is that anytime, if you're working with a practitioner and they're suggesting that you have high heavy metals or you have some more glyphosate toxicity and you need to do detox to remove that in a short term, that's great. You're probably going to have some detox symptoms and you're going to have to deal with those. But as soon as you finish that protocol, you're again going to be encountering all sorts of different environmental toxins. So humic, particularly fulvic and humic, are the best tools to have in your system all the time to just constantly at an ecosystem level be removing the elements that are not healthy for the ecosystem, whether it's in your gut, in your bloodstream, or in your cells. So right. A lot of heavy metals, as an example, are stored inside your tissues, which is inside your cells. And while they're actually in your tissues, they're not causing the big problem. But if, let's say, you lose some weight or you have some sort of, you take something that causes them to be excreted, now you will have those detox symptoms. So humic and fulvic are ecosystem detoxification tools. The beautiful thing about the liquid ones that we use in Beam is you can use small amounts. So even if you're a very sensitive person with autoimmune, Lyme's, maybe long COVID, different symptoms that, issues that might cause your system to be more sensitive, then you can just take a very small amount and slowly titrate up over time, giving your ecosystem a chance to adapt and utilize the tools. We start with a base material. It's called humate, and it's a very, very crystalline, incredibly mineral-rich material. It comes from 65 million years ago. Wow. When a meteor hit the Yucatan and it killed 75% of all life on Earth. And all of these rainforests that covered the Earth all the way into northern Canada died and decomposed, and they became a strata of Earth. It's about 10 to 12 feet below the Earth in the place that we get it in the southwest United States. This material, what we kind of say is, we can't really improve on Mother Nature. So really what humate represents is the Earth's way of storing energy for future cellular life. So during that event, all the cellular life died. And what did the Earth do? It used these incredible microbial decomposition processes to store that energy. And we're taking that fuel and we are putting it back into your body in this incredibly bioavailable way to support your cellular ecosystem the way Mother Earth intended it.
0: I like the versatility of B minerals because it really does work with anybody with a heartbeat or a brain pulse, you know, in a sense. So we know one thing, water moves things throughout the system. But if you're not taking it in accurately and you're doing stick packs or you're doing things like that are high in salt, that's not bringing balance and hydration either. So I wanted to talk a little bit about electrolyze because that's something that I've recommended to tons of people, especially I have a good friend who's a fire department. What do you guys do when it's, 110 degrees out and you're fighting a fire? Well, they give us lemon drop. Well, why don't you try Beam? You know what I mean? So it's, let's talk about that because I think people have been hydrating incorrectly based on marketing. What do you have to say about that, Caroline?
5: Yeah, well, I want to say we have a lot of firefighting groups that use both wildfire firefighting groups and also, city firefighters who are using Beam minerals for their electrolyte replenishment and mineral replenishment, because those are very, very taxing jobs to have. And you have to be incredibly physically fit to do it. Yeah. And dehydration is a huge issue for these people. So what we want to do when you're hydrating, you don't want to use concentrated salts. And one of the main reasons is if you think about your gut is more like a forest than it is a car. So we've been taught, I'm going to take my body down to the gas tank and I'm going to fill it with salt because somebody said those are electrolytes. Yeah. And the problem is your body doesn't work like that. Remember, it's an ecosystem. It likes balanced amounts of multiple minerals coming in consistently over time. And that's what humic and fulvic do. So electrolyze is our fulvic product. The beautiful thing about it is you drink it and it immediately starts absorbing. It doesn't require the 18 to 20 minutes of digestion that one of those electrolyte stick packs require. And why do they require that? Because mostly they add flavors and all sorts of excipients and fillers into the product to make it dissolve well in your water and to make it taste, they try to cover up the salty taste. Imagine being able to get all of the electrolytes you need without all the salt. So, because one of the biggest problems is when you put a lot of salt into your gut, your body actually pulls water from your body because it's got a concentration. It's like the ocean. When you drink salt water from the ocean, your gut feels bad. You feel nauseous because it's too much salt.
0: Wow.
5: So, and it makes you urinate more. Now you have frequent urination. And what are you doing? You're dehydrating yourself.
0: Yeah.
5: So what you want to do is get all those electrolytes and minerals into your system in a way that's just going to easily absorb. When we have athletes drink a cup of our electrolytes at like a bike race, they're like amazed because within 2 minutes, they're like, oh my gosh, I can feel that.
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0: Welcome back, listeners. Hope you're learning so much. I mean, we're learning about humic, fulvic, ecosystems, things within the body, how to properly detox, and why maybe the way we've been hydrating isn't necessarily the way to go. Being joined by Caroline Allen. Again, you can learn more about her book, mineralresetbook.com is where you would go. Also, you can go to Beam Minerals, like we mentioned. Check out that blog. I mean, they really have something for everybody, and we've been using it on our cattle dogs. So check out the canine. It's been really hot here in California. Before we kind of move forward with some other additional questions I had about hydration, I wanted to give you guys a pat on the back because you just received a new accreditation. Please share with us.
5: Oh, yeah. We just got our informed sports accreditation. And the great thing about that is for people who are pro or semi-pro athletes who follow non-doping standards, our products have been, our Electrolyze and MicroBoost have been accredited for use for non-doping.
0: And again, when we find these little hacks, whether you're a competitive athlete or you're somebody who's trying to make it, maybe you have multiple kids, you're at a soccer game at 7 a.m. in the heat, you got another kid playing baseball at 1 p.m., Diet Coke isn't going to get it done for you. So again, finding the way to be able to get the thing, those proper constituents in the cell to be able to help.
5: One of the things that I have people do, we've lots of people have run this test. Take your electrolyte stick pack and feed it to your house plant and watch what happens. You should choose one that you don't like very much because it's not going to be very happy.
0: Right.
5: But the cool thing is you could do that for maybe 4 or 5 days and watch your house plant start to get really unhappy. Mm-hmm. And then you could start watering it using humic and fulvic and then watch what happens. If you saw our house plants, you will be amazed. They are the most happy, healthy, burgeoning plants ever.
0: Now, most of the time when people ask me, Kelly, where should I start? I don't just pick one. I like the combo of MicroBoost and Electrolyze. And I'd like you to just share on that why maybe you guys recommend doing that as well and how they take it each and every day. And the number one question I get, does it taste bad? You and I know the truth, but if you could share that with the listeners, that'd be great.
5: You know, I am very taste sensitive. And so if people are watching, they can see that I have a glass with this dark liquid in it. And that's the minerals put into my glass of water. I've actually put Electrolyze and MicroBoost directly into my water. And I just drink it through the morning. It tastes like water. It tastes just like water. And that's one of the most important things. I mean, if you're going to have a health protocol that you're going to do every single day for the rest of your life, wouldn't it be nice if it was really easy? Or even better, if your body went, oh, I want my minerals, and you wanted to pour the glass of water and put that mineral, those minerals in it. That's the way it is for me. So the reason you want to take Bolt Electrolyze, which is the fulvic product, and MicroBoost, which is the humic product, is these two products together are the 1-2 punch. So the fulvic is the one that delivers the minerals directly into your cells, and not just the minerals, but all the nutrients that you take into your mouth and chew and swallow and digest. All of the nutrients that end up in your gut are going to have more likelihood of providing the benefit to your system by getting absorbed into your bloodstream if you have fulvic in your system. Mm-hmm. Then the humic is about detoxification. It's that Mother Nature's janitor, or as you called it, the bouncer, the one who just gathers up the trash, is constantly looking to balance your system. Incredibly helpful to people who have gut problems. And I'm going to tell you, so many people who used to use magnesium for elimination issues, I used to have constipation all the time, particularly when I traveled. I have zero constipation. I am like clockwork even when I travel. And it's all because my gut microbiome is so happy. It's in balance. And these humic and fulvic are effectors for the gut. They provide an incredibly healthy environment for all of the microbiota and microorganisms that are in your gut so that they remain in balance, supporting that proper elimination and energy generation and absorption of nutrients.
0: Everybody needs different levels of hydration and nutrients, especially the emails that I'm getting on people on GLP-1s. I'm hearing from people, I have not had a bowel movement in 7 days.
5: Oh my gosh. I feel sick.
0: I feel fatigue. I'm trying, you know, the store-bought solutions. But is that a question that you often get from consumers? Because your website's pretty busy there.
5: Yeah, we get a lot of feedback, positive feedback from people who've had struggles with either diarrhea or constipation. So the thing, again, remembering that your gut is a natural ecosystem. If you're having elimination issues, any type of elimination issues, that's your gut giving you a signal that things are not good here in this ecosystem. So what you want to do is get humic and fulvic into your gut because they are effectors. They are the things that are going to, they're like the prebiotics. They are going to support creating the healthy environment for all that positive microorganisms, the beneficial bacteria, and all of the different microflora. So it's very important. I mean, I can't tell you how many people who come with all sorts of gut issues, whether it's inflammation, SIBO, IBS, Crohn's, or elimination issues. I'm telling you, humic and fulvic are key components to gut health.
0: We want people to be able to enjoy life. If you can't go out with your friends or your family and have a nice dinner, maybe have a cocktail if that's what you're interested in. I mean, that's kind of what life is about, community. And when you're limited on that because of your issues that you're having with, you know, proper elimination or fast transit, that's not fun either. It makes you not want to go. You have sprays as well. You know, those are some of the things like the Instalights. I get chronic questions about cramping. I was woken up in the middle of the night. I had a horrible Charlie horse via cramp in my calf. Obviously, that could be a mineral deficiency. But if you could just speak to that on some of the other products that you offer and how people can incorporate it based on their symptom.
5: Yes, cramping in particular. So all cramping in the body is a sign of a local mineral deficiency. All cramping in the body is a sign of local mineral deficiency. So what that means is that if you're having night cramps or maybe hand cramps or foot cramps during the day, and some people even get thigh cramps, and I tell people if it's getting closer to your heart, just remember that your heart is also a muscle. So you really, really want to get minerals into your body. In fact, we have a cramp-free guarantee with our Electrolyze and MicroBoost products. If you take them for 2 to 4 months, your cramps will either completely disappear or only show up when you have intense physical activity, like, you know, do a big physical training event or something like that. In the meantime, while you're getting replenished, we recommend using our spray. It's called Instalights, and I'm holding it out for people who are watching. The beautiful thing about Instalights is this fulvic molecule, because a molecule is so tiny relative to your cells, it absorbs directly through the outside of your skin. So if you get up in the night and you have a cramp, you spray it on. It works much more effectively than magnesium spray. You know, if you spray magnesium and you feel like that residue on your skin, that means that it didn't actually absorb into your through your skin into your muscle. That's why a lot of it doesn't always work. It also might be that your cramp has nothing to do with magnesium. It might have to do with phosphorus or some other mineral imbalance in that local area. So you spray fulvic on, you're getting all the minerals. They absorb in 3 to 5 seconds, and you're going to start to feel a resolve of that cramp within 30 to 45 seconds. Now, if you tend to get cramps on a nightly basis, you definitely want to take minerals internally, but in the meantime, you could spray your legs before you go to bed, and you most likely will not get a cramp. We have so many people who come to one of our booths at a trade show, and they're like, I have cramps almost every night. They go home, they use that spray, no cramping. Their cramping stops. They spray before they have the cramp, and now all the minerals are available in the local area, and they don't get a cramp.
0: I like that. Thank you. I'm so glad you explained that, because I've had a lot of people be able to mitigate those cramps, but I didn't know about the preload. And that is definitely something that we'll recommend to people. And again, go over to beamminerals.com, read more on that blog, follow them on Instagram, beamminerals, /beamminerals, because they're putting out education. You can see some of the wonderful podcasts and different shows Caroline is being joined on. Again, a wonderful partner in health. If you use the code FOREVER on that website, you get 20% off your first order. And if you have any questions that we didn't focus on today, please go to foreveryoungradio.com. There's tons of articles that we featured on Beam Minerals. If you really want to know the effects of mineral deficiency, episode 623, please go back and listen to that. Caroline, again, wonderful time together. I appreciate you and value you so much, and I can't wait to talk to you again.
5: Likewise. Thanks so much, Kelly.
0: Thank you. 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
6: News this hour from Town Hall, I'm Ron Taylor. Some war observers believe that President Trump's words could be nearly as influential as military force in challenging Iran's ruling regime.
7: Analysts say President Trump should spotlight the mullah's brutality, corruption, and hypocrisy, including the privileged lives of regime elites abroad. They argue that stronger communication tools, including efforts to bypass internet blackouts, could help Iranians organize and resist. Supporters believe exposing Tehran's propaganda may be critical to turning public anger into a movement for freedom. Ken Lorman reporting.
6: The Energy Department is investing $500 million to modernize a major steel factory in Middletown, Ohio. Correspondent Richard Boyd has more.
8: The Trump administration says the project will protect 2,300 American jobs and strengthen the domestic supply chain. Cleveland-Cliffs plans to upgrade its blast furnace, generate electricity from mill gases, and recycle industrial byproducts. Supporters call it a step toward restoring U.S. manufacturing and reducing dependence on foreign suppliers, while acknowledging taxpayers shouldn't have to subsidize the industry forever. Richard Boyd reporting.
6: The U.S. has imposed 50% tariffs on some Canadian goods after trade talks between the two countries broke down. Canada responding by announcing retaliatory tariffs set to begin September 8th, both sides blaming the other for failing to reach a deal. Prime Minister Mark Carney says Canada's measures will target products including steel, dairy, agricultural equipment, and pulp and paper on a dollar-for-dollar basis. The wildfires burning across Europe this summer have exposed potentially deadly threat lurking beneath the blackened landscape. Rusty bombs and mines from World War I and II have been threatening crews and even exploding on occasion. More at townhall.com.
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6: IndyCar drivers are ready for today's Freedom 250 Grand Prix race happening in Washington, but people who drive the streets every day are not necessarily happy about it, saying their patience is on empty.
14: Washington, D.C. drivers and those who live and work in the area of the race say all of the street closures and detours are making it worse than cherry blossom time in the city. The event is bringing major gridlock with dozens of roads and streets closed, parking and travel restrictions. Access to museums is limited. There are mass transit detours, and flights will briefly stop at Reagan National Airport. And there's a massive weekend security perimeter. Bill Alexander, Washington.
6: Federal appeals court has temporarily halted a court order that would have granted thousands of athletes the extra year of eligibility they deserve. This decision comes just 8 days before the college football season begins. The lawsuit was filed by players who graduated high school in 2022 and were not eligible. More at townhall.com. The White House is setting an ambitious new goal for American space launches.
15: President Trump signed a national security presidential memorandum to restore U.S. leadership in space transportation. The order aims for more than 1,000 launches and reentries on American soil each year by 2030. It directs agencies to speed up permitting, expand launch sites, and work more closely with private companies. The policy also calls for greater commercial access to the moon and Mars. Willie Nelson, Washington.
6: Ranchers in northern Mexico are preparing to resume cattle exports to the U.S. as a year-long ban has come to an end. The ban was imposed due to a parasite outbreak affecting cattle industries on both sides of the border. The U.S. plans to restart imports in just a day or two at the Douglas, Arizona crossing. New restrictions will be in place to prevent parasite spread. Mexico has reported nearly 2,000 active cases, showing signs of containment. Ranchers are optimistic but cautious. More on these stories at townhall.com. I'm Ron Taylor.
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19: Live across... Yeah, I'm alive! Oh, good. Hey, welcome to What's Cooking today. It's the nation's food, wine, travel, health, wealth, and entertainment show. I'm your host, Michael Horn. Got our whole cast here today. Executive producer, Courtney Kader. We have our announcer, co-host, Madison Hernandez. We have Sydney Hubbard pressing the buttons and also engineering the show. I don't know how she does it at the same time. Madison, who's on the show today?
20: We have Dale DeGroff, a.k.a. King Cocktail. He's going to help us make the perfect Irish coffee.
19: That's because it's National Irish Coffee Day. More on that coming up. Who else?
20: Yeah, we have the toy industry's premier player, Elizabeth Warner, and giving us some new toys for the new school year.
19: I love Elizabeth Warner. She comes on and talks about all the latest toys for kids. I'm a kid at heart. You got something electronic. You got something I can learn with. I'm there. I still have my globe where you take the little electric pin and you press it on the Czech Republic and it says Capital Prague. And I just love that. I think it's like 50 years old right now, so some of the capitals may be off, but I don't know. I'll have to check it out. I'm in sort of a self-declared food war somewhat with Eggs Benedict and the great actor Nathan Fillion. He doesn't know it yet. Heck, I don't know it yet, but I will explain it on the show sometime today. He has found a place he says has the greatest Eggs Benedict of all time, and I believe I've discovered a place that has the greatest Eggs Benedict of all time. Therein lies the rub. I have not tried his Eggs Benedict or his place. He doesn't even know I'm challenging him here. However, I have met him. Maybe I should bring it over to him so he can try it. We'll talk about that later in the show. It's Pinot Noir Day today. A lot of people not drinking as much wine as they used to. Get in there, start drinking some wine. They say a glass of wine is good for you. So today celebrates one of the world's most versatile and beloved wines. It originated in Burgundy, France. Pinot Noir, the name comes from the French words for pine and black, reflecting on the grape's distinctive shape and its color. Now, its history dates back to the first century when the Romans admired its rich flavors so much, the red fruit, the cherries, the toast, the spices, that they started drinking this like crazy. Pinot Noir became a favored wine of nobility and also the Catholic Church, with vineyards controlled by the church in the French Revolution. Pinot Noir is known for its challenging growth conditions. Yes, it's hard to grow, but enjoy it. It's Pinot Noir Day. Also, it's National Ice Cream Pie Day today. Now, this is not pie a la mode. This is an actual ice cream pie. The fusion of two beloved desserts, pie and ice cream. The ice cream, of course, dates back 2,500 years ago to ancient Persia. Frankie Epperson had nothing to do with this one. It spread to Greece and Rome, disappeared after the fall of the Roman Empire. Then it resurges again during the Renaissance in Italy. Now, imagine you're a kid, and for the first time, for a dessert at your birthday party, you find either an ice cream cake or, better yet, an ice cream pie. There's countless flavors now. It's delicious. National Ice Cream Pie Day. Get yourself on board. It is wonderful. I would just go straight chocolate. Chocolate chip. Come on. Surprises in every bite. And it's also, maybe they came out of order here, National Fajita Day. Maybe you should have your fajitas first, then your ice cream pie later. Anyway, the fajita is the flavorful Tex-Mex dish. The fajitas originated in the early 1930s. No, not in Mexico, in Texas, where the great Mexican vaqueros used an inexpensive steak, grilled it over an open flame, served it with tortillas, and then put on those traditional toppings. It's a yummy day today on What's Cooking Today. Stay with us here. I'm Michael Horn. We're going to have some toys here to play with. Stay with us.
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0: today, the nation's food, wine, travel, health, wealth, and entertainment show. I'm your host, Michael Horn, along with Madison Hernandez. Where are we headed, Madison?
1: We're headed over to James Beard Award winner Dale DeGroff, a.k.a. King Cocktail.
0: Dale DeGroff, welcome to the broadcast.
2: Thank you very much.
0: Good to have you with us. You are a legend. You are the man. You are the guy that puts it all together. How many years did you work at the Rainbow Room?
2: Well, we opened in 87. We lost our lease to Jerry Speier in 1999, sadly. But I also had a long stint out in your area at the Hotel Bel Air, one of the best places I ever worked. It was just fantastic.
0: A lot of celebrities come into both places, but that Hotel Bel Air, you get a lot of celebrities. It's, people don't realize it's like an out-of-the-way place to go and kind of hang out. It's very popular, isn't it?
2: Yeah. Well, the axiom used to be that if you wanted to be seen, you went to the Beverly Hills Hotel. If you didn't want to be seen, you went to the Hotel Bel Air.
0: That's it. Now, your Rainbow Room, that's always at 30 Rock, correct?
2: Yeah.
0: Right. Yeah. Very top there. NBC is in the building, the studios and everything. And I went up there looking for you.
2: In that building.
0: What's that?
2: Commercial radio.
0: Is that where?
2: It's the RCA building. Yeah.
0: It's the RCA building. So that's radio invented there in that building.
2: Yeah,
0: that's correct,
2: that
0: huh?
2: Commercial radio. I mean, commercial radio in this country was broadcast out of that building, RCA building, starting in the 20s. I mean, the 30s when it opened, when Rockefeller opened the whole thing. I mean, the first big national radio broadcast came out of the RCA building, and now it's called the GE building.
0: So you had a lot of celebrities when you were there at the Rainbow Room. I'm sure they went right to the top and had a cocktail at the end of their shifts. News people, Johnny Carson's of the world, those people, right?
2: Well, Carson was out by that time, but sure, we got everybody in the building. The Saturday Night Live crew mostly.
0: Yeah.
2: Would come up, and I got to sneak into a couple of shows, which was kind of fun. And Tom Brokaw came up, but he drank beer. He didn't drink cocktails. But we did get that crowd up there for sure. We got everybody up there. It was just a great, great bar and legendary for a while. But, things are... That's yesterday's newspaper now.
0: Well, you're talking about legendary. You're the great Dale DeGroff. We talked about you right here. Now, this is great to have you on the show. You are, you revived, really. Talk about this. We talk about a lot of people that brought things back. You know, the cocktails were around. They left. They came back. What cocktail was it that brought back the craze in cocktails?
2: You know, I have to tell you, we all think about this craft cocktail happening now and all these very exotic, Oaxacan old fashions and all this stuff. I honestly believe that the Cosmopolitan really put the cocktail back on the map. I mean, remember when the women on Sex and the City would go to their boyfriends and say, hey, it's not a date if there aren't cocktails, so order one for me and order one for you.
0: That's it. That's right.
2: Really, I'm serious. Women put the cocktail back on the map because I had this beautiful Milton Glaser designed menu at the Rainbow Room, and guess who ordered all the cocktails? Women, and then they forced their men to order them because they wanted to chase stuff on the menu. And it really, really was women, I think, who were the adventuresome and orders, that we saw first, and then the men had to follow suit.
0: Dale DeGroff is with us, the Cocktail King, or King Cocktail, as we like to call him. He's the author of books, one of which, The Craft of Cocktail and The Essential Cocktail. And you've been to, what a career you've had, too. A couple of the winner of two James Beard Awards, the TOC Lifetime Achievement Award, Wine Enthusiast, the Cocktail Legend Award, just among a few. And you also were a partner in the award-winning Beverage Alcohol Resource. Tell me about that. What's that?
2: It's still going. We started out by doing something, a 5-day master's class in New York City, and then the Pernod Ricard company liked what they saw, and they wanted us to do a journeyman's class that we then turned into something called Bar Smarts, and they underwrote this online interactive, really wonderful course, which thousands of bartenders have now gone through. But we still do our 5-day master's class, at least as soon as COVID is in the rearview mirror. Been a real bad year.
0: Yeah, I know. It stopped everything, Dale. What can I say? Dale DeGroff, 40 years on the scene here, setting off the cocktail revival. This is the man who did everything. He wrote the book, The New Craft of Cocktail. And you're also, tell me about the Museum of American Cocktails. You're one of you're the founding president of that. Where is that located?
2: It's in New Orleans. It's at the corner of Aretha Castle Haley and Martin Luther King Avenues out in the past. I guess it's called Mid-City, and it was a kind of a funky neighborhood. We pioneered a really funky neighborhood. It was two big old kind of Quonset hut-like looking buildings, only about five times that size. one on either side of the avenue, and one of them we now own. We didn't back then. We rented it, and it was originally the food and the vegetable and fruit market of the city of New Orleans. So it made perfect sense that something hospitality would move in there, you know. And across the street, the city started the jazz workshop building. But there was some funny business in the financing behind that, and somebody went to jail. But it's still there, and it's still operating, I think. But the museum is wonderful. It's much more than just the Museum of the American Cocktail now. It's the Museum of Absinthe. It's the Southern Museum of Food and Beverage. We're all under one roof, and there's a bar. So that's kind of cool.
0: Dale DeGroff is our guest, the storyteller. He's the mixologist extraordinaire. We call him King Cocktail. Someone tells me you also do all this singing. Are you a saloon singer as well? Is that part of your craft?
2: That's part of my craft.
0: How so?
2: I did it for fun. It wasn't for work. It was just for fun. I had a lot of piano player friends in Manhattan, and I used to go sing with them.
0: So they'd be playing the piano, and you'd stroll on up there. Did you hop up on top like Tony Bennett, or did you just stand right there by the side of the old piano?
2: Right next to the piano player. There was a wonderful piano player at the Carlisle Hotel named Chris Gillespie. Sadly, we lost him a couple years ago, but I actually hired him up there because I was hired by the hotel many years ago to come in and do a facelift on their old Bemelman's bar because of it kind of crusty around the edges, and all the bartenders were like in their 80s. You know, but they stayed on. I mean, they were wonderful bartenders, but Tommy looked at me askance when he saw the menu that I wanted to put in service, and he was the day man. It didn't really matter that much because the cocktails were for nighttime anyway, but Tommy, he said, Dale, you know, you're a lovely guy. It's just such an honor to work with you, know. But we're going to have to take this oyster shooter off of the menu, Dale. And I said, why is that, Tommy? He said, well, you know, Dale, we can't be handling food. You know, I don't know if you know, I'm the union delegatary, and I can't go against the union now. I mean, you know, I'm 40 years, Dale. And I said, Tommy, we're going to take it right off the menu. Don't you worry about it.
0: All this and accents, too, from great stories from Dale DeGroff here as we talk about the cocktails. We're going to get into your recipe for the perfect Irish coffee in just a second. But tell me a little bit about the book here, the new craft of the cocktail, everything you need to know to think like a master mixologist with 500 recipes in this thing. Tell me about it.
2: The original The Craft of the Cocktail back in 2002 came out at an unlikely time. It came out right after 9/11. It was being printed in China when 9/11 happened, and I never got a chance to really react to that in print. So in the new Craft of the Cocktail, I did an author's introduction where I tell that story, because we operated Windows on the World and the Rainbow Room when the buildings went down. And
0: wow.
2: So it was a story that needed telling from my point of view, but the recipes in there, you know, the whole Craft of the Cocktail thing happened. It came in with a millennium and with a bang, and I originally wanted to call the book Tall Tales and Cocktails, My Life Behind Bars, and I told it to the PR lady I was working with.
0: Love it.
2: On a bourbon brand. She says, that's a terrible title. I said, really?
0: No, we're gonna do that one. We gotta get, that's gonna be a new book from Dale DeGroff. Hang on with us, Dale. We gotta get some more from you. Dale DeGroff is in the house over here. King Cocktail, author of The Craft of the Cocktail and The Essential Cocktail. Stay with us on What's Cooking Today.
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0: on Monday. It's National Irish Coffee Day. Now, you at the Rainbow Room for all those years. Come on. After dinner, a night on the town of New York, people, let's go to the Rainbow Room and go see Dale and have an Irish coffee. What do we put in it? What's the secret here? Give it to us.
1: Well, the secret is don't drown the Irish whiskey. You know, you go to these you know, singles bars, and they give you like a 12 to 15 ounce mug with this cream out of a can, you know, the kind that just turns into an oil slick in about 30 seconds. So really, the great Irish coffee is an ounce and a half to 2 ounces, you know, and that beautiful medallion glass they have at Buena Vista, that's a perfect glass for it. You could have a couple because it's small, you know, and the idea is it forces you to make a good drink, that little glass at the Buena Vista, because it'll only accommodate about 3.5 ounces of coffee. And you really want a kind of a 3-to-1 coffee to whiskey ratio, because you get beyond that, you're going to lose the Irish whiskey completely. And you've got to sweeten the coffee, not the cream. The cream has got to be hand whipped. I use a liter-sized stainless steel pitcher without an ice guard on it, and I whip it with a real fine whip you'd find in the kitchen for making sauce. And you don't whip it stiff. You whip it until it's smooth without a lot of bubbles floating around. And the great story about the cream was when Joe Sheridan first invented it in 1943 at Foyn's Field, which is across the estuary, the Shannon Estuary, about 19 miles from Shannon Airport in a little town called Anus in County Clare, where he had a chef in an inn called the Old Ground Hotel, which is still there, by the way. And I'm going to send you a picture of Joe serving Marilyn Monroe an Irish coffee at the Old Ground.
0: Oh, yeah.
1: But everybody went there during the war. You couldn't get into Europe except through Ireland in those days. And a lot of them came in on flying boats because there was no international air travel during the Second World War. And they would land in the estuary, and they would stay maybe night over, at least a couple hours if it was refueling, at the Old Ground. And Joe served in this great hot, you know, with Irish cream and Irish whiskey. And one time an American said, you know, is this Brazilian coffee? And Sheridan says, no, it's Irish coffee. And that's supposedly the lore about how the name happened. But Joe was visited by a guy named Stanton Delaplane, who was a Pulitzer Prize-winning reporter for the Chronicle in San Francisco. And he had this Irish coffee, and when he got back to town, he went to this place called the Buena Vista to Joe Copler, who was Jack Copler, who was the bartender there, and they tried to make it. But they couldn't get the damn cream to float. So Jack actually flew to Ireland and went to meet with Joe. And Joe said, you got to whip it up, you dope. You have to make it light enough to sit on top of the coffee. So they got to whip it. He had to pour it on top. You know, it'll go to the bottom. So they became the home of the Irish coffee in the United States. And I worked in New York at the second home of the Irish coffee back in the 70s called Charlie O's in Rockefeller Center, right on Rockefeller Plaza. And we made them for the Moynihan Irish breakfast on St. Patty's Day. Wow. Pat Moynihan had the governor, and that day was, who was it then? And the mayor, Beam, and the bishop and the cardinal, everybody came. It was all the politicos and everybody, and we made from 6 in the morning till 11 in the morning thousands of these Irish coffees in that glass. Small glass with a medallion in the stem, and I was the guy whipping the cream and following. It was a little assembly line following along at the end, floating it on top, you know. And we never stopped all day long making those Irish coffees.
0: Hang on, can you hang on one more segment? I got to get information about the book. Can you hold on, Dale DeGraw?
1: Sure.
0: I'm embarrassing myself, but let me get out of your lap here right now, because I'm just, my mouth is agape, and I'm just sitting here listening to these bedtime stories from Dale DeGroff. Mr. Cocktail, I'm telling you, King Cocktail himself is in the house, the author of The Craft of the Cocktail and The Essential Cocktail. 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
12: Thanks so much for joining us. We know you have choices in talk radio. Thanks for spending time with us here on What's Cooking Today. Every day at this time, food, wine, travel, health, wealth, entertainment, news. Hey, forget the politics. We got the things that are important in life. And with us, Dale DeGroff is here. Yours truly, Michael Horn. Dale DeGroff, the king. We call him King Cocktail. He's the king of them all. He's got a book out called The Craft of the Cocktail. 17 the printings on this, Dale, you said?
13: Yeah, it lasted a lot longer than I thought it would. It became kind of a how-to book for a young generation of bartenders. And it's the book I wished I'd had back in the 70s when I started this business.
12: Yeah.
13: You know, there were wonderful bartenders in New York. Don't get me wrong. These guys, they could handle a crowd like, you know, but the great cocktails, a lot of them didn't make it past Prohibition. So they hadn't been made maybe in a couple of grand hotels here and there, but mostly they got lost. And I had a mentor named Joseph Baum, who is the guy behind the Four Seasons in the Seagram's building, the guy behind La Fonda del Sol, the Time Life building, brand new buildings when they were restaurants opened. He's been around a long time. He's the one who, when we opened the Rainbow Room, and I was working for him at a small fine dining French restaurant. I had Benny Goodman at my bar one day, and I went over to the winemaster. I said, "What the hell is Benny Goodman doing at my bar?" He's meeting with Joe. It's the Rainbow Room thing. And I said, Wrangle Room thing. Well, Joe was 1 year into a 2 year restoration of that beautiful old supper club, and I didn't realize the reason I was making all these fancy 19th century drinks for Joe was because I was like the laboratory for the Rainbow Room, and I didn't even know why.
12: You were the Rainbow Room, Dale. Come on, you were. I went looking for you, and well, you've been out for a while. The night I went there, come on.
13: That's how I got the gig. I was doing all this experimenting for Joe, and when I finally found out why, I said, I want the gig.
12: You know? You are. So the Irish Coffee Day coming up here. So you're saying the couple of tricks here, 1.5 to 2 ounces of Irish whiskey. You don't want to drown the whiskey. You want 3.5 ounces of coffee, no more there. It's a 3-to-1 coffee ratio with it, and you want to whip. You whip the cream. Now, here's the thing. What type of Irish whiskey? Is there anyone in particular that you like better than the others?
13: You know, there's some of these single malt Irish whiskeys that are out now that have a real strong flavor, and they're great whiskeys to sip, but I would stick with straight ahead Jameson's, Tullamore Dew, Powers, those regular Irish whiskeys rather than getting into the single malts. Single malts got so much character, they take over the drink a little bit. You want everything to be in balance, basically. That's why I say 3-to-1 on the coffee and sweet.
12: I'm a Jameson's.
13: Don't sweeten the cream.
12: Yeah. I'm a Jameson's guy, but I'm a Jameson's guy.
13: Are you kidding me? The best. Really,
12: that's good. Now, what about martini since we got you here? Are we gin or are we vodka? What's your preference?
13: You know, is there such thing as a vodka martini? No, I'm kidding, of course there is. But I'm a gin guy.
12: It is the original, right? Gin. It was made with gin. James Bond. Did James Bond ever come into your bar up there and switch things around?
13: I'm afraid not, but I did go to Duke's, where Ian Fleming's bartender invented the Vesper, which was the origin of that whole idea. But the Vesper was 3 parts gin and 1 part vodka. But then, you know, Albert Broccoli dumped a bunch of money to have John Martin dumped a bunch of money to have a Smirnoff bottle in Albert Broccoli's first James Bond movie. And so they made them remove the gin and just say vodka shaken, not stirred. So basically some second-rate screenwriter, you know, wiped out 100 years of evolution of a wonderful drink. So he could have a 2-second money shot.
12: That's it. Shaken or stirred? What's your preference behind the bar? What do you find?
13: Stirred, of course, yeah. If you
12: stirred.
13: Shake,
12: now, hold on. Wait, hold on a second. I had a bartender insist I have a stirred martini, and this was a guy that looked like he knew what he was doing. So you're saying stirred over shaken. Why?
13: Yeah, because if you shake it, you know, it's not a see-through anymore. It was called a see-through in the old days because it was crystal clear and icy cold. And if you shake it up, when you pour it into the glass, it comes out looking like dishwater, all cloudy. And, you know, you can wait around for the little bubbles to go away. But
12: ice crystals. Well, I'm drinking them all wrong. Wait a second. Let me get that paper back from Instructor Dale. Oh, boy. Failed again, let me tell you. Do you have, Dale DeGroff, do you have a favorite cocktail?
13: You know, I did drink dry gin martinis as my sort of session drink for a long, long time, but I go to bartenders. I don't really go to bars. And so when I walk into a particular bar for that bartender, I kind of want him to take care of me and give me something that he's pretty proud of. So I'll do that. But for session drinking, I'm a gin martini or a Glenlivet Scotch, you know, in that area. But I'll try anything, you know, when in Rome.
12: You have a preference in gin in your martini?
13: Well, I started out requiring Beefeater, but now that I've started to, you know, let young craft bartenders lead the way for me and taste different things, I've discovered Hendrick's has come out with this new bottling called Orbium, which I kind of fell in love with. It's got a bitter finish, which is not a bad thing. It's a good thing in spirits that are dry spirits, and it makes a hell of a martini. It's got some quinine and some wormwood in it, and it just very complex, interesting martini. And I've been futzing around with my martini
12: last
13: 7 months.
12: Dale DeGroff, and when we can go out sometime, that's the fun thing. You just made a great statement. Go to see, when you go out for a drink, the bartender, not necessarily your cocktail. What are they doing? What are they making? What's the specialty? What's the deal they're working on? Now, what's a new one that's out right now that we should all try that's kind of gotten the headlines here recently?
13: Yeah, there's a lot of talent out there. I would try the penicillin. I know it sounds crazy.
12: What is that?
13: A drink. called the penicillin. It's a scotch drink, and it's got a little float of a very, very smoky scotch on top. It's just a brilliant drink, and it's become a classic. There's a drink called the Gin Yule, which was created by Audrey Saunders at her stunningly wonderful Pegu Club in New York City, which I'm very unhappy to report their lease expired during COVID, and without any money coming in, they decided it wasn't time to redo it. So we're going to lose that beautiful place. But her Gin Mule with lime juice and simple syrup Tanqueray, ginger beer, lime wheel, and sprigs of
12: like
13: mint.
12: That.
13: Oh, my God, it's just delicious.
12: Where do we stay in touch with you, Dale? And where do we get your book? You know, we got to get your book. And where
13: Amazon,
12: do we stay in touch
13: with you? Cheaper than Amazon.
12: Amazon, the new craft of the cocktail. Everything you need to know to think like a master mixologist with 500 recipes. Or just search Dale DeGroff, DeGroff, and you'll get it. Do you have a website that we can go to as well?
13: Yeah, kingcocktail.com. But just put my name in Google and you'll get the information.
12: I love it. I love it, guy. That's it. Put my name in there. I'm going to get a seat at the bar. Hey, I know Dale DeGroff. Get out of here. He said to get out of here. Don Drake was throwing out just before you. Dale, we love you. I love this book, The New Craft of the Cocktail. Thanks so much for being with us.
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16: Welcome back to What's Cooking Today. I'm your co-host, Madison Hernandez, and we love having this next guest on the show. As always, we have the toy industry's premier player, Elizabeth Werner. We're getting some back-to-school tools and toys. So welcome, Elizabeth, to the show.
17: Madison, thank you so much for having me.
16: Yes, it's so great to have you. You always bring the fun and the practicals, but we're looking at back-to-school, so we need probably a little bit of both. So tell us, what's new in the world of Lego? We love Lego. My nephews are obsessed with Lego. I need to know what's new.
17: Oh, yeah. So we'll start right off then with our Lego Bluey School, which comes with both Rusty and Bluey. So we love watching our kids build, play, and imagine. Well, our little ones, ages 4 and up, their favorite show is Bluey. So they're going to love building the recognized school spaces from the show. And those school spaces include things like the mini kitchen, the cafe, the hospital and baby care section. The kids will love seeing as they're building the decorated walls that look just like the show. There's a door that opens and closes. Lots of fun accessories like an incubator, a baby bottle, a stroller. They've got all the food for the cafe, a hairbrush in case they need to, you know, get themselves for the day. So this is a 106-piece set featuring what they call starter bricks and really simple building steps. That's what makes it great for the little ones. And they're going to recreate all their favorite scenes from their favorite episodes, because once they build this, it doesn't go on a shelf. It's an actual play set with functioning parts in it. So not only are they going to recreate their favorite episodes, but they're going to imagine up a whole bunch of new stories themselves.
16: Oh, this just sounds so fun. I mean, when you said, when we were talking about Lego, I was like, this is great. But when you add in Bluey, I mean, it just takes it to the next level. So tell us, what can you suggest to help kids show their school spirit as they're going back into school? I mean, most kids, I feel like, are pretty bummed about summer ending, but they do get excited about back to school shopping and you know, seeing their friends again at school. So how are they going to show their school spirit this season?
17: Yes, well, I have to tell you, I'm very excited. Squishmallows, which is the brand that everyone goes to for soft, squishy best friends with the soft material and the soft plush inside, well, they've created college mascots. They are 12 inches or 3.5 inches with a clip on it to put on that backpack. So what Squishmallows have done is they've transformed officially licensed mascots, logos, and team colors into soft, lush, plush best friends, pillows, snuggle buddies, and decor. So when somebody walks into your child's dorm room and sees their actual licensed mascot right on their bed, they're going to be the envy of all. So this is the first wave of the collegiate Squishmallows. There are 11 of them now from leading universities. If you don't see yours yet, hang tight. There are more to come.
16: Oh, man. I want to put in a request for CSUN Matadors. Can I get a Matador Squishmallow?
17: All right, request is in. I've asked for University of Rhode Island Rams as well. So we're going to keep letting Squishmallow know that we need every school represented.
16: Of course. I mean, I think that heading into college obviously is a big transition, and being able to have fun, sweet, and comfortable things to decorate your dorm room with is just like, it's going to take it to the next level. Like you said, it's going to make them the envy of the floor. Yes. Okay, so I've been getting really into crafting. Can you give me any crafting ideas? Maybe crafts that we can do with our kids or our teens, or what ideas do you have?
17: Absolutely. So I'm going to turn you into a jewelry designer with the Cool Maker Charmed Accessory Studio. This is from Spin Master, and kids really become designers because they're going to create 10 custom charms that come in 5 different shapes, everything from hearts to butterflies. They're going to fill them with the included fun gems, letters, icons, holographic mix-ins. So the studio itself, it's about 8 inches wide and about 8 inches tall. It's got drawers in it to hold all of the fun fix-ins. And then what they're going to do once they've added the fix-ins into the charm is they place it into the design studio and they press a button. And then somehow magically out pops the finished charm, ready to be worn on either the included metallic bracelet, or they have included clips and links so our kids can decorate their bags, their water bottles, their shoelaces, etc. And kids love, when they go back to school, trading and sharing, creating and giving to their friends, and this is going to be the hot way for them to do it this fall.
16: And this is definitely something that I would have loved to have when I was a kid, and I certainly would like to have it now. I feel like every time you come on the show, Elizabeth, you share things, and I end up wanting them. Like, they're not just for kids.
17: I love that, Madison.
16: Yeah, no, you bring the fun. So, okay, do you have any nutritious suggestions for the lunchbox, for our kids' lunchboxes?
17: Yes, so mom of four here, I've packed more lunches than, you know, I can even care to remember. And one of the things that I found is the Parmalat multi-pack milk. 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These are great for on-the-go. Kids are going to love them, and as a mom, I just love adding a little extra protein into that lunchbox.
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0: And today, the nation's food, wine, travel, health, wealth, and entertainment show. All right, we mentioned over our weekend edition that we were going to tell you about bedtime habits that ruin your sleep. And here they are for you. If you're having trouble sleeping, don't eat a large meal before bed. They say bedtime can lead to heartburn and discomfort. Lying awake in bed, don't do that. If you're having trouble falling asleep, lying awake can create anxiety, negative associations with sleep. Instead, try something relaxing, a little activity like reading or getting out of bed to reset your sleep. Now, sleep, if you sleep in an uncomfortable environment, stop it. Extreme temperatures, like if it's too cold, too warm, excessive noise, keep your bedroom comfortable, very low lighting, moderate temperature, minimal noise. Avoid taking long naps. Some cultures love midday naps, but excessive daytime napping, they say, interferes with your nighttime rest. Using your bedroom as a multi-purpose room, avoid filling your bedroom with TVs, computers, phones, other gadgets. What's wrong with that, by the way? The light from screens can interfere with your ability to fall asleep. And finally, drinking alcohol or coffee before bed. Alcohol can make you drowsy initially, but it disrupts sleep stages and worsens your snoring and sleep apnea. Caffeine and nicotine are stimulants. They'll keep you awake. So watch out for that. Good pointers here for you and doing that kind of thing. Things you should clean but you don't. How about this? One more little list for you today. Because you touch it. People touch it. Other people touch it. You touch it again. Things like credit cards, ceiling fans, come on. So here's what you want to start to clean. How about your light switches? Think about it. How many times a day do you switch on the lights? Uncle John comes over. Oh, sorry, I got cold. Let me turn the light off for you. How about that? Even if you think your hands are clean, each time you touch the light switch, you're spreading germs. Does that happen to you, Madison?
1: When I turn off a light switch?
0: Yeah, I mean Uncle John, when he comes over.
1: I don't know who's spreading germs in my house. I'm sure everyone is, but I think I need to start cleaning these areas because never think about it.
0: How about your walls? They say they accumulate dust and dirt. So you want to use, here's what they tell you to do. Use a Swifter sweeper floor mop and clean the walls. Good luck with that. 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Okay, here's when you should use it. If you ever travel, your TV remote, wipe this thing down. This is a breeding ground for germs, dead skin cells. 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I said clean tennis balls. 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And finally, here's something new. There's a breast milk ice cream available for purchase nationwide. 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
1: Wow.
0: Who in their right mind would like to have some? 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
5: News this hour from Town Hall, I'm Ron Taylor. United States is imposing 50% tariffs on $20 billion worth of Canadian products.
6: Canada says it will immediately retaliate after the U.S. imposed 50% tariffs on $20 billion worth of Canadian products. Last-ditch negotiations between the U.S. and Canada failed to resolve the latest strain in relations between the historic allies. Prime Minister Mark Carney says in a statement, Canada will match those tariffs dollar for dollar to protect our workers and businesses. Canada wanted concessions on tariffs on steel, aluminum, autos, and lumber that a senior Trump administration official said Washington was not willing to provide. Donna Warder, Washington.
5: The Pentagon says at least 757 service members have been wounded since the war began against Iran.
7: More than 580 Army soldiers. The total injured also include 86 sailors, 64 airmen, and 19 Marines. While many of the casualties are categorized as having occurred during Operation Epic Fury, the Pentagon has created a new category for wounded troops, saying that Operation Epic Fury has concluded. The Pentagon and U.S. Central Command have offered almost no details on how the injuries occurred. However, officials say that the vast majority of those injuries are traumatic brain injuries. I'm Lisa Dwyer.
5: The hardline new leader of Iran's top security body is threatening neighbors against joining new U.S. efforts to squeeze Tehran's economy and saying the U.S. has increased global nuclear insecurity. Egypt is trying to revive Iran-U.S. negotiations, and Iraq and Iran say Tehran has helped some ships carrying Iraqi oil to transit the Strait of Hormuz. Authorities say Russian and Ukrainian drone missile strikes have killed at least 10 people. This is townhall.com.
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5: The National Hurricane Center says Tropical Storm Mokay has formed in the Pacific Ocean. It is on track to bring another round of heavy rain and wind to Hawaii as residents are still recovering from Hurricane Lala.
9: It's not going to be much stronger than it is now. Maximum winds are roughly around 50 miles an hour. It might get a little bit stronger later today and tonight, but after that we expect it to weaken as it moves to the south of the Hawaiian Islands.
5: Senior Hurricane Specialist John Caglianosi of the National Hurricane Center says Tropical Storm Mokay isn't expected to become much stronger than maximum sustained winds of about 50 miles per hour.
9: The center of it should pass around 200 miles or so to the south of the Big Island late tonight and then during the morning hours locally there on Sunday, and then pass well south of the other smaller Hawaiian islands. So this is not going to be nearly as impactful as Lala was just last week.
5: Breaking news and analysis at townhall.com. TikTok has reached a $400 million settlement with the Department of Justice.
10: This will end a 2024 lawsuit alleging the company violated federal children's privacy laws. The DOJ said that TikTok will pay $300 million immediately and another $100 million after an order vacates an earlier consent decree against its predecessor company, Musical LI. Since the DOJ's lawsuit in 2024, TikTok has undergone major changes, most notably in the ownership structure of its U.S. arm. John Scott reporting.
5: President Trump has urged a federal judge to reject the BBC's request for the court's help in securing testimony and documents from three members of the president's family in response to his $10 billion defamation lawsuit against the British broadcaster. In a court filing Friday, President Trump's personal attorneys argued the BBC's trying to gain political advantage. More on these stories at townhall.com.
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0: Welcome to What's Cooking today. I am Michael Horn. On the nation's food, wine, travel, health, wealth, and entertainment show, we do call the program What's Cooking Today. A lot of things happening in all those subjects. We've got a lot of good guests lined up, too. Who do we have on the big broadcast today? Our producer, Madison Hernandez.
1: Hi, Mike. Yes, we've got three great guests coming up covering health, legal advice, and back-to-school nutrition. Up first, we're going to Mastering Your Health with Dr. Jeff Barkey. He's talking about the potential benefits of the tropical fruit soursop and what you should know before adding it to your diet. Then we have Philip Greer, CEO of Best Lawyers, joining us with advice on how to find a lawyer that you can actually trust, including what consumers should look for beyond online reviews and advertising. And last but definitely not least, we have nutrition expert Francis Largeman Roth here with us to share some smart ideas for back-to-school fuel, including what to pack for busy mornings, lunches, and after-school activities. Three great conversations coming up, so stay with us. And Mike, tell us about the National Calendar Days that we're celebrating today.
0: It's Potato Day today. Now, here's the deal. We have this calendar. You think they took a launch off and do a great deal about the potato. Now, where they mentioned mashed, smashed, chipped, covered in cheese, delicious, easy way to get potassium and vitamin C. At least this time they gave us facts. 22%, the standard cut might be a classic, but at nearly 1 in 4, curly fries are the people's favorite type of French fry. I say, forget it. I'm not a curly fry. French fry traditional should be like 90%. Am I right here, Corey?
25: I'm 50-50.
0: Really?
25: No, not curly fry, but like 50 steak fry, 50 regular fry.
0: All right, I go with you on that. 46%, nearly half the people that were surveyed, pick what's their favorite brand of potato chip, would you say?
25: Doritos.
0: Lay's. Lay's as their go-to bag of potato chips. Do they still have Bell brand?
25: I don't know. I've never.
0: I don't know. I got to look at the new brands though. Maybe Lay's is the number one. 34% of the people at that's about one in three surveyed say McDonald's is chosen more than any other fast food joint as people's favorite place for fries. I agree with that wholeheartedly. You?
25: I'm yeah, that's because that's because the pounds of salt they put on.
0: Correct. When you have a bad steak, salt it. That's not rule number one in the gourmet book that I haven't written yet. Salt it. One of the basic food groups. Now, potato chips, they say, are the best snacks. They're regularly regarded as the most delicious snack. We'll see what Dr. Barkey has to say about this. Potatoes are grown in all 50 states. Along with this, it's also National Soft-Served Ice Cream Day today. A lot of ice cream holidays here on the national food calendar. Soft-served ice cream, they say it emerged around World War II. There were competing claims. Guess what? Caravelle, Dairy Queen, about the invention. Caravelle's Tom Caravelle allegedly created it from melting ice cream, while Dairy Queen's J.F. McCullough and his son developed the formula. That's an argument here. I'm telling you. Caravelle, one of the favorites, but you got to look at the Dairy Queen, the scrumdiddlyicious DQ Dairy Queen. Could be the one.
25: It's funny that we have those together. Have you ever tried fries and soft serve together?
0: No, have you?
25: Yeah, you dip it in there, you get that salty and that sweet. It's actually pretty good.
0: Actually, probably pretty good. Salty and sweet are a good combo.
25: Yeah.
0: It's also National Aviation Day if you want to fly right out of this segment and get, get the hell out of here and get into the heart of the show. I vote yes 100% here on the show. Say that. It's just a handful of generations. Think about it. In just a few generations, aviation went from a pie-in-the-sky speculation to reality. And the main thing that you should remember about the National Aviation Day is it's celebrated, taking place on Orville Wright's birthday. Kitty Hawk, huh? Flight, what do they do, 20 seconds up in the air? What's better than a great conversation? How about a great conversation paired with unforgettable cheese? 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

0: Welcome back. It's Mastering Your Health with the one and only Dr. Jeff Barkey. We're going to be talking about the benefits of something called soursop, and it's a tropical fruit soursop. Dr. Jeff Barkey, board-certified primary care physician. This guy has one of the great practices of our time. He is a board-certified primary care physician, been in private practice for over 25 years, completed his medical school family practice residency at the University of California in Irvine. He has been an associate clinical professor at UC Irvine, a board member of the Orange County Medical Association. He's been a reserve deputy, a tactical physician for a local law enforcement SWAT team. He's also served, Dr. Barkey has, as an elected school board member of the Los Alamitos Unified School District. Did that 12 years. Now he's the co-founder, current school board chair of the Free Public Charter School in Orange, California, called Orange County Classical Academy. Dr. Barkey, welcome to your show here. We love it when you're on with us.
1: Mike, great to be with you, and it's such a pleasure to be able to spend an hour and help people learn about how to take care of their own health, how to master their own health so they don't need to go to the doctor or the hospital. They learn the skills to take care of themselves like we used to do a generation ago, but unfortunately we've been taught that without a doctor, without a prescription, without big pharma, that we're just lost on our own. That's not true. The skills and the techniques and the information is there. We just need to learn it and kind of up our game how we take care of ourselves.
0: Now, before we start, and that's really a good way to intro because we're going to talk about some alternative great things. There's a national food calendar, and some of the things on there, they're saying it's National Potato Day. Potatoes are good, but not so much the chips. Am I correct?
1: It depends on the chip, by the way. It depends. So, sure, there really isn't any food that you should 100% avoid. Moderation and almost anything you can eat small amounts of, including potatoes. I love potatoes, sweet potatoes in particular. I think they're healthy. But, of course, don't overindulge. And potato chips, got to be careful. Who doesn't love the potato chip aisle? I did a reel recently from Mother's Market looking at a couple different products in the potato chip aisle, and sometimes the advertising on the front of the chip is deceiving. You always have to read the label. And if you see things like seed oils, vegetable oil, canola oil, artificial colors, artificial ingredients, things you can't pronounce, you're better off to pass on those and pick something that is much healthier, that's not made with seed oils, that's made either with avocado oil and has only a few ingredients. That's what I try to do, and I love good chips. And so I'm always reading the label and then trying to teach people how to do the same.
0: Favorite French fry for you, would that be McDonald's?
1: Listen, I love French fries. Who doesn't? I love In-N-Out Burger French fries, McDonald's French fries, and they're all salty and delicious, but they are so incredibly unhealthy. Now, I know that there are some restaurants that are getting rid of the canola oil that they normally fry their French fries in and are going to something more natural like tallow. For example, we've talked about this before. There's a coffee roaster in Orange. They have several locations, but the one I go to is in Orange, called True Brew. As a matter of fact, Mike, I think they're going to become a sponsor of our show. And I know the owners really well. Nick is the son who runs the store. Suli, kind of unusual name. She's from Brazil. She's one of the owners, the mom. And we talked recently about what do they fry their foods in. Their food is all organic. They make homemade chips, by the way. And I asked her, what do you fry them in? She said she would love to fry them in tallow, but the cost and the way in which tallow is provided to restaurants just made it untenable. But recently, the last month or so, they switched over. So now all their food that is fried, like their homemade potato chips, is now fried in tallow. It is so delicious and so healthy. It's her own recipes for all the food that's made there, from the scones to they have grass-fed, grass-finished burgers that they serve. It's delicious food, organic coffee. Of course, they make my Freedom Blend organic coffee that they sell at the store as well. So it's one of my favorite restaurants. So if I'm going to eat something fried, it's coming from True Brew, fried in tallow, not canola oil.
0: All right, now let's get into the topic for this segment here. We got something called soursop, and what is that, and what are the benefits of it?
1: I had no idea what soursop is. What a funny name. S-O-U-R-S-O-P.
0: Yeah.
1: I had no idea what it was until I started treating a lot of patients with cancer and working with alternative cancer providers like Dr. William Makis out of Canada, and he started recommending soursop. So I looked into it. The generic or brand name for soursop is Graviola, G-R-A-V-I-O-L-A. And it is a tropical fruit. It's grown in the Caribbean, Central America. I recently met a guy. His name is Ken. He owns the largest soursop farm in the world. It's in Belize, all organic. It is beautiful. He takes the leaves, the small leaves, makes a variety of products with it, including soursop tea. He has created a soursop powder that he gave me. It has incredible anti-inflammatory properties, including the possibility of anti-cancer properties, which is why Dr. William Makis, oncologist out of Canada, is recommending that as one of many alternative cancer products. The problem with soursop is that most of it is crap. The purity is not good. You can't trust the people that make it. And so this guy, Ken, who owns a soursop farm in Belize, created a soursop company, if you will. And it's called Agravita, A-G-R-A-V-I-T-A-E, Agravita. And you can go to agravita.com and you can see a bunch of its soursop products. He gave me a big giant bag of the loose leaves. I make tea out of it. He gave me a big bag of the powder that he's starting to make. I now am giving it away to patients that have cancer as part of their alternative cancer therapy. Soursop also is known to help with blood pressure regulation, blood sugar support, cardiovascular support, and the like. So I've become a huge fan of soursop. You got to go really easy. Too much of it and can cause some nausea and upset stomach. But I'm a huge fan. I wrote a Substack article on this. So go to Substack.com, search for RX for Liberty, and there's an article I wrote, the top 10 benefits of soursop, and most importantly, why purity matters. You got to make sure you're getting a pure product that's organic, not sprayed with pesticides, that you can trust, and make sure that the quality of the product is there so you can have it, hopefully, you can benefit from the therapeutic benefits of the product.
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0: Mastering Your Health, a segment with Dr. Jeff Barkey, board-certified primary care physician, author of great books. He's got a new one coming out. His book's Unavoidably Unsafe, Childhood Vaccines Reconsidered, Morning Message, Dispelling the Myths You've Been Told About Optimal Health, COVID-19, A Physician's Take on the Exaggerated Fear of the Coronavirus. We're talking a little bit here today about the benefits of soursop, S-O-U-R-S-O-P, or graviola, G-R-A-V-I-O-L-A, and it's a tropical fruit, is that right? And used in traditional medicine, but the leaves are being used, or the powder, is that correct, Dr. Barkey?
1: Yeah, that's right. The fruit itself, I've tasted it. I mean, it tastes fine, but it's not the fruit that really has the benefit, although it certainly does have some benefit. It is actually the leaves that contain the phytoactive chemicals in the soursop.
0: All right.
1: It has antioxidant and anti-inflammatory properties. The phytochemicals, the flavonoids, the tannins, it has very powerful anti-inflammatory properties. I mean, you know, you think about it, you hear about this all the time, people going into like the Amazon jungle and they find

0: foods and so forth with healing properties. It's on us to discover these things. And I'm not saying that this is magical or something, you know, incredible that's life-shattering, but it's a plant, it's a fruit, it has phytochemicals that do have some pretty incredible healing properties to it. It's often used in supplements to help regulate blood pressure. As I said before, it is now widely being used in alternative cancer protocols, not as a standalone, but in combination with other things. I've also seen some reports and some studies looking at its use to help type 2 diabetics manage their blood sugar. So I think it's a wonderful product, but like everything, there's also a lot of charlatans out there, and you go on Amazon and you look for something, and there's a bunch of crap, and you don't know who's selling it. So just by coincidence, and I don't think there are any coincidences, I met this Orange County entrepreneur. His name is Ken Owen, and he's quite the philanthropist as well. And he went down to Belize on an unrelated thing, wanted to look at a teak, a type of wood farm, for some projects that he was working on. And he was going to buy this teak farm and discovered that it also had soursop on it. And the locals there wanted him to chop down all the soursop and grow more teak, when he discovered some of the locals who were using soursop for incredible health benefits. He did some research. He ended up cutting down most of the orange trees, teak trees, and so forth on the farm, and instead grew soursop. He's got something like 500 acres worth of soursop, the wow. purest in the world. And now he manufactures this stuff, gives a lot of it away because of the incredible health benefits. And I went to his office here in Orange County. He gave me a huge bag of soursop leaves. I make tea out of it, and he's got a new product, a powder, that's probably the most potent from a therapeutic standpoint. So now I put it in little bottles. I give it away to my patients as part of an alternative cancer protocol when they are struggling.
1: So how do you know when you're out there? Obviously, this Ken Owens guy, and if we go to your website, this has been checked out. How do we know it's safe? I mean, you say there's a whole bunch of charlatans out there. You got to do a lot of research, I guess.
0: Yeah, he's got third. You do. You need to do your own research. And I do a lot of this research as well. Whenever I recommend a product, as you know, we've talked about The Wellness Company. They make some supplements.
1: Right.
0: My Full Script account, and there are companies that I like, family-owned supplement companies. I try to never recommend supplements that are owned by Big Pharma, only by independent companies, and all their products are third-party tested. They have certificates of authenticity, which means they actually have a certificate that shows that a third-party reputable party has tested their product for therapeutic value and so forth. So this particular soursop company, you know, I trust the guy that I met. I've seen his certificates of authenticity. I've seen the pictures of his farm. I may go down to Belize in the next month or so to check it out.
1: Wow.
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1: Find out more at rxforliberty.com. 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
9: Welcome back to What's Cooking Today. I'm your co-host, Madison Hernandez, and we are talking with Philip Greer. We're learning how to find a lawyer you can actually trust. Finding the right lawyer can be overwhelming, especially when a simple search online can bring up thousands of options, advertisements, reviews, and there's more than 1.3 million attorneys practicing in the U.S. right now. So how can consumers tell the difference between a lawyer who's highly respected and one who is just really visible online? So Phil Greer is here, CEO of Best Lawyers, telling us what consumers should look for when we're choosing legal representation. Philip, thanks so much for joining us. Do you go by Phil or Philip?
10: I go by either one, whatever makes you most comfortable. Okay. And it's a pleasure to be here, Madison. I'm so excited to talk with you today.
9: Awesome. Yeah, I mean, people do not often anticipate needing a lawyer ahead of time. And when they do, there are so many options, it can be overwhelming. So when the stakes are that high, what should people remember when looking for a skilled attorney?
10: So I guess the first thing to remember is when you're looking for an attorney, you're probably in your most vulnerable state. It's probably also the first time you've ever even thought about looking for a lawyer, which means you have no frame of reference for what good looks like. Maybe you have a friend who's a lawyer and you call them and say, hey, I'm in this situation. Help me out. What do I do? Where do I start? Well, we all don't have friends who are lawyers. That's where Best Lawyers can provide some service. When you're overwhelmed, you don't know how to start, we can help you find the right lawyer for whatever your needs are.
9: So how do search engines typically aggregate results of attorneys, and how and could that be potentially problematic when, you know, we're looking for a lawyer?
10: So using something like Google is a good starting point, but you just got to keep in mind a few things. Google's going to return data such as client reviews, testimonials, or lawyer and marketing content that they write and want you to see. when you think about client reviews, they don't really understand how good of a lawyer one is. They know whether they were nice to them and whether they won or lost the case. But the actual work product of the lawyer, there's no way for a client to truly understand. And when you think about the lawyers and the marketing teams writing content, oftentimes what's going to happen is law firms with the largest marketing budgets, they're going to rise to the top of those lists. So Best Lawyers, we take a different approach. We actually believe that the best lawyers know who the best lawyers are. So our results are created based solely on the feedback of other practicing attorneys.
9: So it's almost like you're being peer reviewed, like other attorneys are giving reviews of different attorneys' work. Is that correct?
10: That's exactly correct. And one of the reasons it really works in this industry, this peer recognition, is because it's unique to the legal world. Lawyers can't always take on cases. Oftentimes they have to refer matters out to other lawyers. They have to send their clients out somewhere else. Could be a conflict of interest. It could be a matter of their caseload doesn't support it, or it's not an area of practice that they specialize in. But they still care about the client. They want to make sure that they are taken care of. So networking is actually inherent to the legal profession. And so they understand the quality of their fellow lawyers out there because they're sending their clients to them. And the last thing they want to do is send them to someone who doesn't practice law well or doesn't provide a good service. And that is the foundation of our actual research process. We ask in our survey, if you couldn't take on a case for your client, who would you be willing to recommend them to? Who would you send this client off to?
9: That's always the best. I mean, you want someone to refer you based on their experience, and especially if it's somebody that you trust. So we have Philip Greer here, has been driving the continual evolution of Best Lawyers since joining in 2005, and now he is the CEO. Tell us, the annual Best Lawyers ranking are going to be released soon. So what is that, and why is it? So, I mean, you've already told us really like why it's so respected because of this peer recognition, but tell us more about the annual Best Lawyers rankings.
10: Yeah, so let's put into context the actual size of the industry. You mentioned at the top of the call that there's over 1.3 million practicing attorneys in the U.S. There are, and that's a huge amount of lawyers to have to filter through. So Best Lawyers, every year we recognize around the top 5% of lawyers. You can't make it into our list by paying. You have to be re-vetted every year. So on an annual basis, we have to get the data that comes back and says that you are still qualified to be on our list. This was actually created over 40 years ago, and the original goal was how do we connect clients and consumers to legal representation so they can answer that question, oh my gosh, I'm in a situation, I need a lawyer, I don't know what to do. And we have been doing that and providing that service to the public every year since then. So on an annual basis, we take all of those data points. This year alone, we're analyzing over 13 million data points to determine who are those top 5% of lawyers worth recognition in the Best Lawyers list. So I'm really proud of the work that we do here. You did mention I joined over 20 years ago, and it's been an interesting run to join and then make it all the way to CEO and continue to celebrate these milestones, these releases, because we are providing something that people need. And, it's always a hard time. We keep saying this. It's a vulnerable, overwhelming time. And the fact that we can remove some of that stress and anxiety, and you can know when you're using our service, you're getting a quality represented lawyer that has been vetted. I mean, that feels good. We all want to enjoy the work we do and also feel good about that work.
9: Absolutely. We are talking with Philip Greer of Best Lawyers, CEO of Best Lawyers. When you're in a bind and you need a lawyer, it's probably the most stressful time that to try and find a lawyer. So this is a way that you can find someone who has been vetted, someone that is peer recognized for doing high quality work, and that's what you want. You want a lawyer that you can trust. You want an attorney that you can rely on and know you're getting good quality work out of them. So Philip Greer, tell us, where can our audience go for more information? Maybe they're in a bind right now and they need some help from Best Lawyers.
10: Yeah, so for more information, go to bestlawyers.com, put in your city, your state, and start searching. 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
9: 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Go ahead and head over to that website, and they're going to help you out. Thank you so much for joining us today, Philip Greer. We're going to be back with more on What's Cooking Today.

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2: Welcome back to What's Cooking Today. I'm your co-host, Madison Hernandez, and we are joined by nutrition expert Francis Largeman Roth, giving us some back-to-school fuel. Francis Largeman Roth is a registered dietitian and a New York Times best-selling author. Welcome to the show, Francis Largeman Roth.
3: Thanks so much for having me.
2: Yeah, we're excited to talk to you about back to school. Families are just settling into their routines. They're trying to get back on those healthy, convenient meal plans and helping everyone stay on track without sacrificing time. There's a lot of homework to do, I'm sure, but we don't ever want to sacrifice taste or quality. So you're going to help us out with that today, giving us some tips and healthy recipes, which I believe you also share on your Instagram page. So can you give us, you know, what is the secret to creating healthy, convenient meals for families?
3: Yes. Well, I have four kids at home, so back to school season is super hectic. And yes, I have had to come up with some strategies to help me. And really what that comes down to is keeping things simple and also doing some advanced planning, right? But, you know, it does not have to be hard. And in my books, Eating in Color and Everyday Snack Tray, I focus on easy ways to make nutritious food fun, colorful, exciting, and that starts with, of course, having the right ingredients on hand. 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
2: I love Sprouts. I was late to the game on Sprouts, but it's just the best. 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Like, yeah. And it's all high quality. I love it. So tell us more about what specific items that families should be including when they stop by Sprouts.
3: Yeah. 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
2: Tell me about the Sprouts family meals. 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
3: Yes, they are very cool. 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And so you choose two proteins and then two sides, and that gives you four servings. And honestly, depending on how big, you know, the eaters are, maybe even a little bit, you know, more than four servings. And that is all for under $30. And you order it either in the app or at Sprouts.com 48 hours in advance of when you want to pick it up. And then you pick it up at the deli counter, and everything is already cooked. It's literally all made for you. And the proteins are delicious and beautiful. Everything from shrimp to flank steak to meatballs, chicken parm, and then really nice sides like kale salad, pasta, an orzo salad, green beans. I mean, there's just a lot of variety, and it's, you know, it's fabulous. It's great for when you know, oh my gosh, there's going to be this after school, and then I have a meeting, and there's just no way I can cook. And then you can still serve the family a delicious and nutritious meal.
2: Yeah, you know what comes to mind is two things. This sounds great if you specifically have one of those nights where a kid comes home from school and they say, Mom, I have a project and I forgot and it's due tomorrow.
3: Yeah.
2: And you need to run to the store and make sure you're able to get the food that you need to be able to serve your family. And the other thing is that because there is so much variety, when you are having especially one of those stressful nights, being able to get a couple different things to be able to kind of like match the different preferences that you have going on in your family. So also, do you have any suggestions for after school snacks or a favorite recipe that you would want to share with us?
3: Yes, Madison. Well, I love to make snack trays. I wrote a whole book about making snack trays. And Sprouts has so many great options for putting one together. And, you know, I always start with seasonal fruits and veggies for color. And then I add things like string cheese, PB&J dippers, organic trail mix, or a deli snacker. And even my picky eater loves the new mochi puffs from Sprouts for a fun crunch. They also have these bottled smoothies that are great. And then you just put everything on a tray or in a bento box and then put it out. And when the kids come home, they can help themselves. It provides a lot of variety in their diet, and they love it. They think it's fun.
2: Wow, that's can you come over to my house after work and make me a snack tray?
3: Yeah, we'll make a date.
2: Okay, that's incredible. And that's a great way, too, I think, to introduce a lot of variety to younger kids specifically.
3: Yeah.
2: Because, you know, maybe they might not be so interested in trying something new. But if they see this beautiful, colorful plate full of different options, they might be like, oh, well, mom likes to eat this. And maybe I want to give it a try. So can you go ahead and tell us where can listeners go for more information?
3: Yes, they can go to their local Sprouts Farmers Market or Sprouts.com. And before we wrap, I also want to mention that their roasted chicken, their organic roasted chicken, is such a great meal starter. We have a bunch of things on set here that are just beautiful, like the sesame ginger chicken salad and chicken enchiladas. And really, you know, having that chicken on hand is kind of like, you know, my little aha, like, ooh, I have this, so now I can throw things together. So, you know, I highly recommend that if your family likes chicken, picking up one of those, it just makes the meal prep so much simpler.
2: And it's already cooked for you, the roasted chicken.
3: Already cooked.
2: Oh,
3: ready
2: to go. Perfect for people like me who are scared to death of raw chicken. So head on over to Sprouts. They're going to make it easy for you. That's what I'm going to do. All right. For more information, you can go to Sprouts.com. That's Sprouts.com. Thank you so much, Frances Largeman Roth, for joining us. And we will be back with more on What's Cooking Today.
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13: Back here on What's Cooking Today, the nation's food, wine, travel, health, wealth, and entertainment show. I'm your host, Michael Horn, along with Madison Hernandez and Sydney Hubbard. We've got those, as I mentioned, those strawberries we talked about a week ago. They've been around for a while. They're $19 each, and you get them at the Erewhon upscale grocery store in Los Angeles, and they've been out of them. They've been out of stock, and they don't know when they're going to get them back, but the store is known for their organic food and overpriced items, and it went viral recently here when they were selling single strawberries for $19 each. They are from Japan, called the Strawberry Kingdom, and the store has been restocking strawberries once a week with a shipment around 200 strawberries hitting the shelves. $19 a strawberry? Are you kidding me? 19. Have you had one of these at all, Madison?
2: I have not had the chance.
13: I'm telling you. You know, 200 of these at $19. Do the math on them. That's a fortune. Oh, boy. Anyway, in our travel file, we got some, this is important, some strange behaviors that could trigger TSA red flags. So when you're traveling, most of us focus on clearing security as efficiently as possible. We listen to the TSA agent. We get through there if we can. There's always a long line. But the TSA officers are trained to watch for subtle signs indicating stress, deception, or suspicious intent. Even when the behavior appears normal. For example, if you wear clothing that doesn't match the weather, like flip-flops and freezing temperatures, might seem harmless but could raise concerns from the TSA. Also, excessive sweating, body odor, could signal somebody didn't take a shower, but it could also be a target for the TSA to check you out. Signs of nervousness or fatigue can be flagged as a potential indicator of anxiety or deliberate evasion. Eye contact is also key. Avoiding it, or conversely, staring too intently at the TSA officers may be seen as attempts to hide something. Deceptive behavior. And travelers rushing through the checkpoints, appearing disoriented, arriving at the last minute, could also draw additional attention due to the heightened stress and situations that those situations cause. So while no single behavior is likely to result in detention or screening, if you combine some of those red flags, you're in trouble. Do you get nervous at the TSA, Madison?
2: No, I don't get nervous at TSA, but I feel like they aren't paying that close attention. Like
13: I don't think it seems sometimes like they aren't. I don't think either.
2: Right? It looks.
13: I think
2: like
13: I pay more attention to suspicious people.
2: Me too.
13: Check that guy over there, would you please?
2: Yeah, I feel like every time I go through, they're just yelling at us to put our bags down faster. But I don't see them checking for. I don't know. Maybe they are, and I don't notice.
13: Now, those of you that aren't exercising, and maybe we'll ask the coach on this as well, too, Sydney Hubbard, our technical genius. They say walking can prevent low back pain. You believe in that, Sid?
14: Yeah, I do.
13: Numerous benefits, including improving heart health, boosting your metabolism, reducing stress, now preventing back pain. They published this study in The Lancet, and they found that walking 30 minutes five times a week, along with behavioral coaching, thank you, Coach, led to fewer back pain episodes, fewer work absences, and fewer medical visits. You think this is true, Madison?
2: I mean, it has to be true.
13: Yeah.
2: Walking is great for you.
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13: For our executive producer, and now, Courtney Cadera, by the way, little Ruby, glad to see you there. For Madison Hernandez, for Sydney Hubbard, I'm Michael Horn. Thanks for listening. Have a great day. We'll see you tomorrow. Until then, eat well, everybody.
11: Foundations of Freedom, a look at America's founding principles and the leaders who shaped our nation.
15: When George Washington accepted command of the Continental Army, Americans were fighting a king and determined not to replace one form of unchecked power with another. Washington understood the difference between authority and ownership. In 1775, he declared, "When we assume the soldier, we do not lay aside the citizen." Even as commander of America's army, Washington remembered that he remained one of the people and that the power entrusted to him was never his to keep. He did not fight to rule America. He fought so Americans could govern themselves. Washington's example gave the young nation something more than victory. It gave America a standard for leadership. Those who hold power must remain accountable to the people they serve, because in a free nation, leadership is not ownership. It is a duty and a trust.
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17: News this hour from Town Hall, I'm Ron Taylor. Republicans are hoping to end a long statewide losing streak in Minnesota. A GOP candidate says early signs suggest voters may be open to a change in leadership. More from correspondent Ken Lorman.
18: Former NFL sideline reporter Michelle Tafoya is now seeking statewide office, and she says her campaign is gaining traction among independent voters. Tafoya argues that Democratic Lieutenant Governor Peggy Flanigan is closely tied to policies and controversies involving the current administration. Democrats are rejecting Republican criticism as they make their own case to voters. Minnesota has not elected a Republican to statewide office since Governor Tim Pawlenty's re-election in 2006. Ken Lorman reporting.
17: A big announcement Friday from Vice President J.D. Vance as he spoke at the Cleveland Cliffs Middletown Works facility in Middletown, Ohio. He says the Trump administration is working hard to bring back manufacturing in America.
19: And that brings me to why I'm here today, because we're not just here to talk about the celebration and the good news and the numbers. We're here to announce that Cleveland Cliffs is making today, right here in Middletown, Ohio, a $1 billion investment in transformational manufacturing right here in our home.
17: Vance notes that his own grandfather worked at that very plant for decades. The United States and Canada have fallen deeper into a trade war. New tariffs expected to raise prices for products in both countries. Each side is blaming the other for the collapse of negotiations in Washington late Friday. That's led to the U.S. to impose 50% tariffs on $20 billion worth of Canadian goods and Canada setting September 8th as the start of its retaliatory penalties. President Trump's import taxes will hit about 5% of what Canada ships to the U.S. every year. News and analysis at townhall.com.
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17: Bodies have been recovered after a migrant boat capsized off the Tunisian coast. More from correspondent Rika N. Garcia.
20: At least two people have died and around 12 are missing after a boat carrying migrants capsized off southern Tunisia. At least one survivor was rescued. Authorities recovered two bodies and transferred them to a hospital on the nearby island of Jurba. The migrants were believed to be headed toward Italy. Migrant departures from Tunisia have fallen sharply since the European Union and Tunisia signed an agreement in 2023 to curb irregular migration and deter human traffickers. I'm Rika Ann Garcia.
17: Congo has received more than 16,000 doses of the Ervebo vaccine as the country grapples with the fastest Ebola outbreak in history. Over 16,000 doses arrived at the international airport at the capital late Friday night. Breaking news at townhall.com. FBI Director Kash Patel says the Bureau has eliminated a DNA processing backlog that once topped 1.8 million samples. Here's Richard Boyd.
21: The announcement from the FBI is exactly the kind of accountability conservative voters demanded, fixing years of what they see as bureaucratic failure and putting public safety first. The samples came from federally convicted offenders, arrestees, and certain detainees, then entered the Combined DNA Index System, or CODIS, to help solve violent crimes. Patel says new equipment, staffing, and technology brought the backlog down to zero. Richard Boyd reporting.
17: Bitcoin and gold shot higher this week, with both getting a boost from some frantic action surrounding the bond market, and the cryptocurrency also benefiting from activity in Washington. Both Bitcoin and gold had fallen sharply from their highs set in January. You'll find more on these stories at townhall.com. I'm Ron Taylor.
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6: Welcome to What's Cooking today. I am Michael Horn on the nation's food, wine, travel, health, wealth, and entertainment show. We do call the program What's Cooking today. A lot of things happening in all those subjects. We got a lot of good guests lined up, too. Who do we have on the big broadcast today? Our producer, Madison Hernandez.
7: Hi, Mike. Yes, we've got three great guests coming up covering health, legal advice, and back-to-school nutrition. Up first, we're going to Mastering Your Health with Dr. Jeff Barkey. He's talking about the potential benefits of the tropical fruit soursop and what you should know before adding it to your diet. Then we have Philip Greer, CEO of Best Lawyers, joining us with advice on how to find a lawyer that you can actually trust, including what consumers should look for beyond online reviews and advertising. And last but definitely not least, we have nutrition expert Francis Largeman Roth here with us to share some smart ideas for back-to-school fuel, including what to pack for busy mornings, lunches, and after-school activities. Three great conversations coming up, so stay with us. And Mike, tell us about the National Calendar Days that we're celebrating today.
8: It's Potato Day today. Now, here's the deal. We have this calendar. You think they launch off and do a great deal about the potato. Now, when they mention mashed, smashed, chipped, covered in cheese, delicious, easy way to get potassium and vitamin C. At least this time they gave us facts. 22%, the standard cut might be a classic, but at nearly 1 in 4, curly fries are the people's favorite type of French fry. I say, forget it. I'm not a curly fry. French fry traditional should be like 90%. Am I right here, Corey?
9: I'm 50-50.
8: Really?
9: No, not curly fry, but like 50 steak fry, 50 regular fry.
8: All right, I go with you on that. 46%, nearly half the people that were surveyed, pick what's their favorite brand of potato chip, would you say?
9: Doritos.
8: Lay's. Lay's as their go-to bag of potato chips. Do they still have Bell brand?
9: I don't know. I've never
8: I don't know.
9: That.
8: I got to look at the new brands. Though. Maybe Lay's is the number one. 34% of the people at, that's about 1 in 3 surveyed, say McDonald's is chosen more than any other fast food joint as people's favorite place for fries. I agree with that wholeheartedly. You?
9: I'm yeah, that's because the pounds of salt they put on them.
8: Correct. When you have a bad steak, salt it. That's not rule number one in the gourmet book that I haven't written yet. Salt it. One of the basic food groups. Now, potato chips, they say, are the best snacks. They're regularly regarded as the most delicious snack. We'll see what Dr. Barkey has to say about this. Potatoes are grown in all 50 states. Along with this, it's also National Soft-Served Ice Cream Day today. A lot of ice cream holidays here on the national food calendar. Soft-served ice cream, they say it emerged around World War II. There were competing claims. Guess what? Caravelle, Dairy Queen, about the invention. Caravelle's Tom Caravelle allegedly created it from melting ice cream, while Dairy Queen's J.F. McCullough and his son developed the formula. That's an argument here, I'm telling you. Caravelle, one of the favorites, but you got to look at the Dairy Queen, the scrumptiddlyicious DQ Dairy Queen. Could be the one.
9: It's funny that we have those together. Have you ever tried fries and soft serve together?
8: No, have you?
9: Yeah, you dip it in there, you get that salty and that sweet. It's actually pretty good.
8: Actually, probably pretty good. Salty and sweet are a good combo.
9: Yeah.
8: It's also National Aviation Day if you want to fly right out of this segment and get, get the hell out of here and get into the heart of the show. I vote yes 100% here on the show, say that. It's just a handful of generations. Think about it. In just a few generations, aviation went from a pie-in-the-sky speculation to reality. And the main thing that you should remember about the National Aviation Day is it's celebrated, taking place on Orville Wright's birthday. Kitty Hawk, huh? Flight, what do they do, 20 seconds up in the air? I'll settle for that. At least I can get to the men's room. We'll be back with more on What's Cooking Today.
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0: Welcome back. It's Mastering Your Health with the one and only Dr. Jeff Barkey. We're going to be talking about the benefits of something called soursop, and it's a tropical fruit soursop. Dr. Jeff Barkey, board-certified primary care physician. This guy has one of the great practices of our time. He is a board-certified primary care physician, been in private practice for over 25 years, completed his medical school family practice residency at the University of California in Irvine. He has been an associate clinical professor at UC Irvine, a board member of the Orange County Medical Association. He's been a reserve deputy, a tactical physician for a local law enforcement SWAT team. He's also served, Dr. Barkey has, as an elected school board member of the Los Alamitos Unified School District. Did that 12 years. Now he's the co-founder, current school board chair of the Free Public Charter School in Orange, California, called Orange County Classical Academy. Dr. Barkey, welcome to your show here. We love it when you're on with us.
1: Mike, great to be with you, and it's such a pleasure to be able to spend an hour and help people learn about how to take care of their own health, how to master their own health, so they don't need to go to the doctor or the hospital. They learn the skills to take care of themselves, like we used to do a generation ago, but unfortunately we've been taught that without a doctor, without a prescription, without big pharma, that we're just lost on our own. That's not true. The skills and the techniques and the information is there. We just need to learn it and kind of up our game how we take care of ourselves.
0: Now, before we start, and that's really a good way to intro because we're going to talk about some alternative great things. There's a national food calendar, and some of the things on there, they're saying it's National Potato Day. Potatoes are good, but not so much the chips. Am I correct?
1: It depends on the chip, by the way. It depends. So, sure, there really isn't any food that you should 100% avoid. Moderation and almost anything you can eat small amounts of, including potatoes. I love potatoes, sweet potatoes in particular. I think they're healthy, but of course don't overindulge. And potato chips, got to be careful. Who doesn't love the potato chip aisle? I did a reel recently from Mother's Market looking at a couple different products in the potato chip aisle, and sometimes the advertising on the front of the chip is deceiving. You always have to read the label. And if you see things like seed oils, vegetable oil, canola oil, artificial colors, artificial ingredients, things you can't pronounce, you're better off to pass on those and pick something that is much healthier, that's not made with seed oils, that's made either with avocado oil and has only a few ingredients. That's what I try to do, and I love good chips. And so I'm always reading the label and then trying to teach people how to do the same.
0: Favorite French fry for you, would that be McDonald's?
1: Listen, I love French fries. Who doesn't? I love In-N-Out Burger French fries, McDonald's French fries, and they're all salty and delicious, but they are so incredibly unhealthy. Now, I know that there are some restaurants that are getting rid of the canola oil that they normally fry their French fries in and are going to something more natural like tallow. For example, we've talked about this before. There's a coffee roaster in Orange. They have several locations, but the one I go to is in Orange, called True Brew. As a matter of fact, Mike, I think they're going to become a sponsor of our show. And I know the owners really well. Nick is the son who runs the store. Suli, kind of unusual name. She's from Brazil. She's one of the owners, the mom. And we talked recently about what do they fry their foods in. Their food is all organic. They make homemade chips, by the way. And I asked her, what do you fry them in? She said she would love to fry them in tallow, but the cost and the way in which tallow is provided to restaurants just made it untenable. But recently, the last month or so, they switched over. So now all their food that is fried, like their homemade potato chips, is now fried in tallow. It is so delicious and so healthy. It's her own recipes for all the food that's made there, from the scones to they have grass-fed, grass-finished burgers that they serve. It's delicious food, organic coffee. Of course, they make my Freedom Blend organic coffee that they sell at the store as well. So it's one of my favorite restaurants. So if I'm going to eat something fried, it's coming from True Brew, fried in tallow, not canola oil.
0: All right, now let's get into the topic for this segment here. We got something called soursop, and what is that, and what are the benefits of it?
1: I had no idea what soursop is. What a funny name. S-O-U-R-S-O-P. Yeah. I had no idea what it was until I started treating a lot of patients with cancer and working with alternative cancer providers like Dr. William Makis out of Canada, and he started recommending soursop. So I looked into it. The generic or brand name for soursop is Graviola, G-R-A-V-I-O-L-A. And it is a tropical fruit. It's grown in the Caribbean, Central America. I recently met a guy. His name is Ken. He owns the largest soursop farm in the world. It's in Belize, all organic. It is beautiful. He takes the leaves, the small leaves, makes a variety of products with it, including soursop tea. He has created a soursop powder that he gave me. It has incredible anti-inflammatory properties, including the possibility of anti-cancer properties, which is why Dr. William Makis, oncologist out of Canada, is recommending that as one of many alternative cancer products. The problem with soursop is that most of it is crap. The purity is not good. You can't trust the people that make it. And so this guy, Ken, who owns a soursop farm in Belize, created a soursop company, if you will. And it's called Agravita, A-G-R-A-V-I-T-A-E, Agravita. And you can go to agravita.com and you can see a bunch of its soursop products. He gave me a big giant bag of the loose leaves. I make tea out of it. He gave me a big bag of the powder that he's starting to make. I now am giving it away to patients that have cancer as part of their alternative cancer therapy. Soursop also is known to help with blood pressure regulation, blood sugar support, cardiovascular support, and the like. So I've become a huge fan of soursop. You got to go really easy. Too much of it and can cause some nausea and upset stomach. But I'm a huge fan. I wrote a Substack article on this. So go to Substack.com, search for RX for Liberty, and there's an article I wrote, the top 10 benefits of soursop, and most importantly, why purity matters. You got to make sure you're getting a pure product that's organic, not sprayed with pesticides, that you can trust, and make sure that the quality of the product is there so you can have it, hopefully, you can benefit from the therapeutic benefits of the product.
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0: back to Mastering Your Health, a segment with Dr. Jeff Barkey, board-certified primary care physician, author of great books. He's got a new one coming out. His book's Unavoidably Unsafe, Childhood Vaccines Reconsidered, Morning Message, Dispelling the Myths You've Been Told About Optimal Health, COVID-19, A Physician's Take on the Exaggerated Fear of the Coronavirus. We're talking a little bit here today about the benefits of soursop, S-O-U-R-S-O-P, or graviola, G-R-A-V-I-O-L-A, and it's a tropical fruit, is that right, and used in traditional medicine, but the leaves are being used, or the powder, is that correct, Dr. Barkey?
1: Yeah, that's right. The fruit itself, I've tasted it, I mean, it tastes fine, but it's not the fruit that really has the benefit, although it certainly does have some benefit. It is actually the leaves that contain the phytoactive chemicals in the soursop.
0: All right.
1: It has antioxidant and anti-inflammatory properties. The phytochemicals, the flavonoids, the tannins, it has very powerful anti-inflammatory properties. I mean, you know, you think about it, you hear about this all the time, people going into like the Amazon jungle and they find this plant that's never really been used before, and they discover that it's got these chemicals that can treat a variety of illnesses, you know. And so in many cases, we're so used to, especially in Western culture, that if there's something wrong with us, if we don't feel good, we go to the doctor and we just long for the right prescription. Please, doctor, give me the prescription chemical from Pfizer or Moderna or whoever that I need that's going to make me feel better, that can heal me. You know, I look at it very differently. I don't think God made a mistake. I think he created our bodies with natural healing properties, and he created the abundance of plants and vegetables and

0: a wonderful product, but like everything, there's also a lot of charlatans out there, and you go on Amazon and you look for something and there's a bunch of crap and you don't know who's selling it. So just by coincidence, and I don't think there are any coincidences, I met this Orange County entrepreneur. His name is Ken Owen, and he's quite the philanthropist as well. And he went down to Belize on an unrelated thing, wanted to look at a teak, a type of wood farm, for some projects that he was working on. And he was going to buy this teak farm and discovered that it also had soursop on it. And the locals there wanted him to chop down all the soursop and grow more teak. When he discovered some of the locals who were using soursop for incredible health benefits, he did some research. He ended up cutting down most of the orange trees, teak trees, and so forth on the farm, and instead grew soursop. He's got something like 500 acres worth of soursop, the wow. purest in the world. And now he manufactures this stuff, gives a lot of it away because of the incredible health benefits. And I went to his office here in Orange County. He gave me a huge bag of soursop leaves. I make tea out of it, and he's got a new product, a powder, that's probably the most potent from a therapeutic standpoint. So now I put it in little bottles. I give it away to my patients as part of an alternative cancer protocol when they are struggling.
1: So how do you know when you're out there? Obviously, this Ken Owens guy, and if we go to your website, this has been checked out. How do we know it's safe? I mean, you say there's a whole bunch of charlatans out there. You got to do a lot of research, I guess.
0: Yeah, he's got third. You do. You need to do your own research. And I do a lot of this research as well whenever I recommend a product. As you know, we've talked about The Wellness Company. They make some supplements.
1: Right.
0: My Full Script account, and there are companies that I like, family-owned supplement companies. I try to never recommend supplements that are owned by Big Pharma, only by independent companies, and all their products are third-party tested. They have certificates of authenticity, which means they actually have a certificate that shows that a third-party reputable party has tested their product for therapeutic value and so forth. So this particular soursop company, you know, I trust the guy that I met. I've seen his certificates of authenticity. I've seen the pictures of his farm. I may go down to Belize in the next month or so to check it out.
1: Wow.
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7: Welcome back to What's Cooking Today. I'm your co-host, Madison Hernandez, and we are talking with Philip Greer. We're learning how to find a lawyer you can actually trust. Finding the right lawyer can be overwhelming, especially when a simple search online can bring up thousands of options, advertisements, reviews, and there's more than 1.3 million attorneys practicing in the U.S. right now. So how can consumers tell the difference between a lawyer who's highly respected and one who is just really visible online? So Phil Greer is here, CEO of Best Lawyers, telling us what consumers should look for when we're choosing legal representation. Philip, thanks so much for joining us. Do you go by Phil or Philip?
8: I go by either one, whatever makes you most comfortable. Okay. And it's a pleasure to be here, Madison. I'm so excited to talk with you today.
7: Awesome. Yeah, I mean, people do not often anticipate needing a lawyer ahead of time. And when they do, there are so many options that can be overwhelming. So when the stakes are that high, what should people remember when looking for a skilled attorney?
8: So I guess the first thing to remember is when you're looking for an attorney, you're probably in your most vulnerable state. It's probably also the first time you've ever even thought about looking for a lawyer, which means you have no frame of reference for what good looks like. Maybe you have a friend who's a lawyer and you call them and say, hey, I'm in this situation. Help me out. What do I do? Where do I start? Well, we all don't have friends who are lawyers. That's where Best Lawyers can provide some service. When you're overwhelmed, you don't know how to start, we can help you find the right lawyer for whatever your needs are.
7: So how do search engines typically aggregate results of attorneys, and how and could that be potentially problematic when, you know, we're looking for a lawyer?
8: So using something like Google is a good starting point, but you just got to keep in mind a few things. Google's going to return data such as client reviews, testimonials, or lawyer and marketing content that they write and want you to see. When you think about client reviews, they don't really understand how good of a lawyer one is. They know whether they were nice to them and whether they won or lost the case. But the actual work product of a lawyer, there's no way for a client to truly understand. And when you think about the lawyers and the marketing teams writing content, oftentimes what's going to happen is law firms with the largest marketing budgets, they're going to rise to the top of those lists. So Best Lawyers, we take a different approach. We actually believe that the best lawyers know who the best lawyers are. So our results are created based solely on the feedback of other practicing attorneys.
7: So it's almost like you're being peer-reviewed, like other attorneys are giving reviews of different attorneys work. Is that correct?
8: That's exactly correct. And one of the reasons it really works in this industry, this peer recognition, is because it's unique to the legal world. You know, lawyers can't always take on cases. Oftentimes they have to refer matters out to other lawyers. They have to send their clients out somewhere else. Could be a conflict of interest. It could be a matter of their caseload doesn't support it, or it's not an area of practice that they specialize in. But they still care about the client. They want to make sure that they are taken care of. So networking is actually inherent to the legal profession. And so they understand the quality of their fellow lawyers out there because they're sending their clients to them. And the last thing they want to do is send them to someone who doesn't practice law well or doesn't provide a good service. And that is the foundation of our actual research process. We ask in our survey, if you couldn't take on a case for your client, who would you be willing to recommend them to? Who would you send this client off to?
7: That's always the best. I mean, you want someone to refer you based on their experience, and especially if it's somebody that you trust. So we have Philip Greer here, has been driving the continual evolution of Best Lawyers since joining in 2005, and now he is the CEO. Tell us, the annual Best Lawyers ranking are going to be released soon. So what is that, and why is it? So, I mean, you've already told us really like why it's so respected because of this peer recognition. But tell us more about the annual Best Lawyers rankings.
8: Yeah, so let's put into context the actual size of the industry. You mentioned at the top of the call that there's over 1.3 million practicing attorneys in the U.S. There are, and that's a huge amount of lawyers to have to filter through. So Best Lawyers, every year, we recognize around the top 5% of lawyers. You can't make it into our list by paying. You have to be re-vetted every year. So on an annual basis, we have to get the data that comes back and says that you are still qualified to be on our list. This was actually created over 40 years ago, and the original goal was, how do we connect clients and consumers to legal representation, so they can answer that question, oh my gosh, I'm in a situation, I need a lawyer, I don't know what to do. And we have been doing that and providing that service to the public every year since then. So on an annual basis, we take all of those data points. This year alone, we're analyzing over 13 million data points to determine who are those top 5% of lawyers worth recognition in the Best Lawyers list. So I'm really proud of the work that we do here. You did mention I joined over 20 years ago, and it's been an interesting run to join and then make it all the way to CEO and continue to celebrate these milestones, these releases, because we are providing something that people need. And, you know, it's always a hard time. We keep saying this. It's a vulnerable, overwhelming time. And the fact that we can remove some of that stress and anxiety, and you can know when you're using our service, you're getting a quality represented lawyer that has been vetted. I mean, that feels good. We all want to enjoy the work we do and also feel good about that work.
7: Absolutely. We are talking with Philip Greer of Best Lawyers, CEO of Best Lawyers. When you're in a bind and you need a lawyer, it's probably the most stressful time that to try and find a lawyer. So this is a way that you can find someone who has been vetted, someone that is peer recognized for doing high quality work. And that's what you want. You want a lawyer that you can trust. You want an attorney that you can rely on and know you're getting good quality work out of them. So Philip Greer, tell us, where can our audience go for more information? Maybe they're in a bind right now and they need some help from Best Lawyers.
8: Yeah, so for more information, go to bestlawyers.com, put in your city, your state, and start searching. 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
7: 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Thank you so much for joining us today, Philip Greer. We're going to be back with more on What's Cooking Today.

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3: Welcome back to What's Cooking Today. I'm your co-host, Madison Hernandez, and we are joined by nutrition expert Francis Largeman Roth, giving us some back-to-school fuel. Francis Largeman Roth is a registered dietitian and a New York Times best-selling author. Welcome to the show, Francis Largeman Roth.
4: Thanks so much for having me.
3: Yeah, we're excited to talk to you about back to school. Families are just settling into their routines. They're trying to get back on those healthy, convenient meal plans and helping everyone stay on track without sacrificing time. There's a lot of homework to do, I'm sure, but we don't ever want to sacrifice taste or quality. So you're going to help us out with that today, giving us some tips and healthy recipes, which I believe you also share on your Instagram page. So can you give us, you know, what is the secret to creating healthy, convenient meals for families?
4: Yes. Well, I have four kids at home, so back to school season is super hectic. And yes, I have had to come up with some strategies to help me. And really what that comes down to is keeping things simple and also doing some advanced planning, right? But, you know, it does not have to be hard. And in my books, Eating in Color and Everyday Snack Tray, I focus on easy ways to make nutritious food fun, colorful, exciting. And that starts with, of course, having the right ingredients on hand. And I love shopping at Sprouts Farmers Market because I can find so many great options for easy after-school snacks and simple family dinners.
3: I love Sprouts. I was late to the game on Sprouts, but it's just the best. You walk in and they have everything. Like,
4: yeah.
3: And it's all high quality. I love it. So tell us more about what specific items that families should be including when they stop by Sprouts.
4: Yeah. Well, when things get busy, you really should lean into convenience because that is going to save you and keep everybody sane. 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And I love their fresh and organic seasonal produce like organic gold kiwi, on the vine tomatoes, cucumbers, and their summer squash mix. And my kids really love the peachy blue blueberries, which have a white peach flavor. I'm not sure if you've tried those, but they are really amazing. And then for little to no prep, you can grab a Sprouts family meal or organic roasted chicken, and it makes putting those weeknight meals together just so much easier.
3: Tell me about the Sprouts family meals. Is that like it's all like already made for us, or what's the deal with those?
4: Yes, they are very cool. They have gone viral because people love them so much. And so you choose two proteins and then two sides, and that gives you four servings. And honestly, depending on how big, you know, the eaters are, maybe even a little bit, you know, more than four servings. And that is all for under $30. And you order it either in the app or at Sprouts.com 48 hours in advance of when you want to pick it up. And then you pick it up at the deli counter, and everything is already cooked. It's literally all made for you. And the proteins are delicious and beautiful. Everything from shrimp to flank steak to meatballs, chicken parm, and then really nice sides like kale salad, pasta, an orzo salad, green beans. I mean, there's just a lot of variety, and it's, you know, it's fabulous. It's great for when you know, oh my gosh, there's going to be this after school, and then I have a meeting, and there's just no way I can cook. And then you can still serve the family a delicious and nutritious meal.
3: Yeah, you know what comes to mind is two things. This sounds great if you specifically have one of those nights where a kid comes home from school and they say, Mom, I have a project and I forgot and it's due tomorrow.
4: Yeah.
3: And you need to run to the store and make sure you're able to get the food that you need to be able to serve your family. And the other thing is that because there is so much variety, when you are having especially one of those stressful nights, being able to get a couple different things to be able to kind of like match the different preferences that you have going on in your family. So also, do you have any suggestions for after school snacks or a favorite recipe that you would want to share with us?
4: Yes, Madison. Well, I love to make snack trays. I wrote a whole book about making snack trays. And Sprouts has so many great options for putting one together. And, you know, I always start with seasonal fruits and veggies for color. And then I add things like string cheese, PB&J dippers, organic trail mix, or a deli snacker. And even my picky eater loves the new mochi puffs from Sprouts for a fun crunch. They also have these bottled smoothies that are great. And then you just put everything on a tray or in a bento box and then put it out. And when the kids come home, they can help themselves. It provides a lot of variety in their diet, and they love it. They think it's fun.
3: Wow, that's can you come over to my house after work and make me a snack tray?
4: Yeah, we'll make a date.
3: Okay, that's incredible. And that's a great way, too, I think, to introduce a lot of variety to younger kids specifically.
4: Yeah.
3: Because, you know, maybe they might not be so interested in trying something new. But if they see this beautiful, colorful plate full of different options, they might be like, oh, well, mom likes to eat this and maybe I want to give it a try. So can you go ahead and tell us where can listeners go for more information?
4: Yes, they can go to their local Sprouts Farmers Market or Sprouts.com. And before we wrap, I also want to mention that their roasted chicken, their organic roasted chicken, is such a great meal starter. We have a bunch of things on set here that are just beautiful, like the sesame ginger chicken salad and chicken enchiladas. And really, you know, having that chicken on hand is kind of like, you know, my little aha, like, ooh, I have this, so now I can throw things together. So, you know, I highly recommend that if your family likes chicken, picking up one of those, it just makes the meal prep so much simpler.
3: And it's already cooked for you, the roasted chicken.
4: Already cooked.
3: Oh,
4: ready
3: to go. Perfect for people like me who are scared to death of raw chickens. Head on over to Sprouts. They're going to make it easy for you. 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All right. 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Thank you so much, Frances Largeman-Roth, for joining us. And we will be back with more on What's Cooking Today.
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2: Back here on What's Cooking Today, the nation's food, wine, travel, health, wealth, and entertainment show. I'm your host, Michael Horn, along with Madison Hernandez and Sydney Hubbard. We've got those, as I mentioned, those strawberries we talked about a week ago. They've been around for a while. They're $19 each, and you get them at the Erewhon upscale grocery store in Los Angeles, and they've been out of them. They've been out of stock, and they don't know when they're going to get them back, but the store is known for their organic food and overpriced items, and it went viral recently here when they were selling single strawberries for $19 each. They are from Japan, called the Strawberry Kingdom, and the store has been restocking strawberries once a week with a shipment around 200 strawberries hitting the shelves. $19 a strawberry? Are you kidding me? Have you had one of these at all, Madison?
3: I have not had the chance.
2: I'm telling you. You know, 200 of these at $19. Do the math on them. That's a fortune. Oh, boy. Anyway, in our travel file, we got some, this is important, some strange behaviors that could trigger TSA red flags. So when you're traveling, most of us focus on clearing security as efficiently as possible. We listen to the TSA agent. We get through there if we can. There's always a long line. But the TSA officers are trained to watch for subtle signs indicating stress, deception, or suspicious intent. Even when the behavior appears normal. For example, if you wear clothing that doesn't match the weather, like flip-flops and freezing temperatures, might seem harmless but could raise concerns from the TSA. Also, excessive sweating, body odor, could signal somebody didn't take a shower, but it could also be a target for the TSA to check you out. Signs of nervousness or fatigue can be flagged as a potential indicator of anxiety or deliberate evasion. Eye contact is also key. Avoiding it, or conversely, staring too intently at the TSA officers may be seen as attempts to hide something. Deceptive behavior. And travelers rushing through the checkpoints, appearing disoriented or arriving at the last minute, could also draw additional attention due to the heightened stress and situations that those situations cause. So while no single behavior is likely to result in detention or screening, if you combine some of those red flags, you're in trouble. Do you get nervous at the TSA, Madison?
3: No, I don't get nervous at TSA, but I feel like they aren't paying that close attention. Like,
9: I don't think, it seems sometimes like they aren't, I don't think either.
3: Right? It looks
9: I think
3: like
9: I pay more attention to suspicious people.
3: Me too.
9: Check that guy over there, would you please?
3: Yeah, I feel like every time I go through, they're just yelling at us to put our bags down faster, but I don't see them checking for, I don't know, maybe they're, maybe they are and I don't notice.
9: Now, those of you that aren't exercising, and maybe we'll ask the coach on this as well, too, Sydney Hubbard, our technical genius. They say walking can prevent low back pain. You believe in that, Sid?
14: Yeah, I do.
9: Numerous benefits, including improving heart health, boosting your metabolism, reducing stress, now preventing back pain. They published this study in The Lancet, and they found that walking 30 minutes five times a week, along with behavioral coaching, thank you, coach, led to fewer back pain episodes, fewer work absences, and fewer medical visits. You think this is true, Madison?
3: I mean, it has to be true.
9: Yeah.
3: Walking is great for you.
9: When I exercise, all my pain goes away, and I'm in excruciating pain these days, so you know, I haven't been exercising. Those who walk regularly often were pain-free nearly twice as long as those who didn't. And that's our show. If you miss anything, please log on to our website, What's Cooking Today, COOKIN. 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Madison.
3: Dial #250. 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
9: For our executive producer, and now, Courtney Cadera, by the way, little Ruby, glad to see you there. For Madison Hernandez, for Sydney Hubbard, I'm Michael Horn. Thanks for listening. Have a great day. We'll see you tomorrow. Until then, eat well, everybody.
15: Foundations of Freedom, a look at America's founding principles and the leaders who shaped our nation.
16: When George Washington accepted command of the Continental Army, Americans were fighting a king and determined not to replace one form of unchecked power with another. Washington understood the difference between authority and ownership. In 1775, he declared, "When we assume the soldier, we do not lay aside the citizen." Even as commander of America's army, Washington remembered that he remained one of the people and that the power entrusted to him was never his to keep. He did not fight to rule America. He fought so Americans could govern themselves. Washington's example gave the young nation something more than victory. It gave America a standard for leadership. Those who hold power must remain accountable to the people they serve, because in a free nation, leadership is not ownership. It is a duty and a trust.
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2: Breaking news this hour from townhall.com. I'm Michael Herring. The Trump administration is tightening rules on who can receive taxpayer-funded tax credits. Correspondent Willie Nelson has the story.
18: The Treasury Department and IRS have issued proposed regulations to block illegal immigrants from collecting refundable tax credits. The rules clarify that credits such as the Earned Income Tax Credit and Child Tax Credit are federal public benefits reserved for U.S. citizens, nationals, and qualified aliens. Treasury Secretary Scott Bessent said the days of illegal aliens collecting taxpayer-funded benefits are over. Willie Nelson, Washington.
2: Iran's president defending a memorandum of understanding with the U.S. as the best way to end a stalled conflict. He emphasizes the agreement aligns with Iran's dignity and interests. It was signed in June, but key issues remain unresolved. An army unit in Europe specializing in drone warfare has been told to stop learning and start using the battlefield tech and return to being a traditional infantry battalion.
19: Last November, 600 soldiers formed the 173rd Airborne Brigade in Europe that specialized in drone warfare and was set up to be used as a dedicated unit that could deploy anywhere drones were required. General Christopher Leneve, the Army's acting chief of staff, has ordered that battalion to refocus on its core mission of being an airborne infantry unit. Ukrainian President Volodymyr Zelensky said in March that Ukrainian officials were helping five countries in the Middle East and Gulf region counter Iranian drone attacks, while the United States and European countries were among others that were requested their support. Bernie Bennett in Washington.
2: Bitcoin and gold shot higher this past week, with both getting a boost from some frantic action surrounding the bond market, and the cryptocurrency also benefiting from activity in Washington. Bitcoin got help from President Trump, who urged Congress to move quickly on crypto legislation.
9: A dollar sell-off also helped gold and Bitcoin as investors moved toward the alternative assets in the market. More on these stories at townhall.com.
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9: Kazakhstan is voting in a parliamentary election that is expected to further strengthen President Kasym Tokayev's grip on power in Central Asia's largest nation. The pro-presidential party is predicted to win a majority in today's election, with other loyal parties likely to enter parliament. Tokayev has been in office since 2019. He initiated a constitutional overhaul in March to merge two parliamentary chambers into one and to expand his presidential authority. Ukrainian President Vladimir Zelensky says actions by dismissed Defense Secretary Mikhail Fedorov, including his involvement in protests and calls for elections, were misguided. Zelensky also mentions problematic decisions over defense spending and inaccurate information from the Defense Ministry, which led to an awkward encounter with President Trump about using Starlink in Russia. In a meeting with reporters Sunday, Vladimir Zelensky made his comments. News and analysis at townhall.com. Here's something else not to eat.
20: A food poisoning outbreak linked to alfalfa sprouts has sickened people in 15 states. The Centers for Disease Control and Prevention says 55 cases have been documented, including 4 hospitalizations. The outbreak involves salmonella and different strains of E. coli. Officials say the cases are linked to alfalfa sprouts from Everything Sprouts, a Minnesota grower. The sprouts were sold under the Calco and Everything Sprouts brands. Last year, the FDA warned Everything Sprouts about several concerns, including a leaking roof. Keith Peters reporting.
9: Early Motown songwriter Janie Bradford Hobbs has passed away at the age of 87. She helped pen hits including Money, That's What I Want, and Too Busy Thinking About My Baby. 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
3: You know me, I'm always way too busy on the weekends.
9: Oh, boy. Sydney Hubbard's pressing the buttons. You listen to the Dennis Bono show, don't you?
0: Yeah, I hear it on Saturday.
9: Yeah. Good guess. They're really a true variety show. I love Dennis, DB. We like to call him. You know, we don't have Dennis on this show enough. He was friends with Frank Sinatra. You know, I wonder what it's like being the kid hanging around with the master. Gonna ask him those questions today. It's gonna be a good show, I can tell already. It's National Bao Day today. You know what bao is, Madison, Sydney?
3: Like a dumpling?
9: Oh, wow. Points on the board. Very good. Yeah, did I ever tell you my bao story?
3: No.
9: Oh, boy. I think this is one that you guys haven't heard yet. Cousin Wally, my great cousin, who was a judge. His real name, Richard Denner. But we called him Cousin Wally because he used to dress up in like a hayseed. He'd put a straw hat on and he'd go and we'd play softball. We'd go up against the DAs and they go, hey, you look familiar. And he'd go, I don't think so. I'm Cousin Wally. He loved bao, which was it's this great Asian dish. It's a dumpling with the dough. It's stuffed with savory meats or sweets. It could be sweet. It could be savory. It's a type of sandwich. It satisfies flavors from spicy to sweet. And barbecue can go in there. And they're delicious. Good for breakfast, lunch, supper, dessert. I loved them. First time I had them downtown L.A., I loved them. I ate a lot of them.
3: I don't even know if I've had one. I know I've had a dumpling before, but maybe not specifically bao bun.
9: They're delicious. Don't eat too many of them. It's kind of like my experience when my uncle and aunt sent pecans out shelled, and I ate way too many of them and just laid on the couch and moaned. I ate too many bao. I didn't eat bao for a long time. They're delicious, though. Just don't eat too many of them. It's a warning sign, I'll tell you. Now, it's also Cheap Flight Day today. It's a key date today. If you want to save, this is when we get into the fall season when, you know, kids are going back to school. So now the airlines put on some maybe discontinued airfares, one-of-a-kind type things. 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Seek your good deals. Might be a good time to book some flights. Since we're talking food, Cuban Sandwich Day today. Also good. Cuban sandwiches, known for their classic blend of maybe ham, pork, cheese. Put some mustard on there. They, of course, originated in Cuba. Sandwich reflecting the island's rich cultural melting pot. The history dates back over 500 years to just the early beginnings. And then the sandwich evolves. Europeans come in, introduce pork to the sandwich itself. And by the mid-1860s, Cuban migrants in Tampa, Florida, popularized it as we know it today, the Cuban sandwich. Now, I mentioned cheese in there. Make sure it's Harmony cheese, whatever you do. It's also Waffle Day. Endless topping options on this, you know. Some of the great waffles that are there, too. I love them. Dates back to the Greek times when flat cakes were cooked between a couple of hot plates, and then they originated in France and Belgium. Those Belgian waffles are delicious. All right, we'll take a break. I'm full now already. Ate too many bao again. We'll be back with more. It's What's Cooking.
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0: back here to What's Cooking Today, the nation's food, wine, travel, health, wealth, and entertainment show. I'm your host, Michael Horn, with Madison Hernandez and Sydney Hubbard. Madison, who's our first guest here on the show today?
1: We have Evan Goldstein, Master Sommelier to the San Francisco Giants. We are talking wine and baseball.
0: I love this guy, Evan Goldstein, one of the great master sommeliers. I get a little nervous around him. We got some wine glasses out here so we can do some tasting. And Madison, hand them to him if you would, please. Oh. All right. So point off on your service for your master sommelier test. I'm sorry I bumped you. Okay.
1: It's okay.
0: I'm sorry, Evan. I'm sorry. We're crazy here on the show, so we love to have you here. Let me tell you this: we're talking about wine, baseball, and uniques, the intersection of the two. How are you, Evan? We haven't talked to you in a while. You're one of the all-time greats.
2: You're so kind, Michael. Thank you. It's a treat to be back with you as always. And yeah, wine and baseball. Who knew? But the Giants have been actually serving wine in-house, in stadium, if you will, since the early days of Candlestick, going back to 1977. So it's a very appropriate continuation, if you will, for us to be doing things up at Oracle and literally launching our wine club. First shipments went out on Thursday.
0: Who knew? Because, you know, I thought this is fairly new. We're going to get into all that. I was talking to Master Sommelier Michael Jordan last night. He said to say hello to you. He hosts a show here at CRN called The Word on Wine. And it seems like you are one of the great Master Sommeliers. There's like, explain to the audience the four levels of sommeliership, if you will.
2: Yes, the world of sommellerie is indeed broken down into four levels. There's the introduction course, which is sort of getting your feet wet, putting your toe in the water or walking in the vineyard, if you will, and getting a broad overview of wine and spirits and such around the world. There is then the certified sommelier examination, which doesn't have a course, but indeed your crashing glasses earlier probably wouldn't have passed through that level. But it basically shows that you're capable and worthy of being on the floor as a sommelier. Then there's an advanced level, which is obviously a kick upstairs as you walk up the hill, learning more and being responsible for understanding more about wines and such around the world, food and wine pairing, et cetera. And then, of course, the penultimate is the Master Sommelier Examination, which is a three-part exam testing the candidate in wine knowledge, that is to say theory of wines and such around the world, your service skills, which is like walking into a dining room of the most grumpy customers you could possibly imagine. And then third, of course, is the always popular tasting examination where you're given six wines, 25 minutes, and asked to identify the wines in a speaking format as to what grape they're made from, where in the world they're from, and assess their quality and attributes.
0: I'm telling you, he rattles that off, but in the tasting, it's a blind taste. You got to tell where the wine is from, what the year is, the vintage of the year, and name the wine. It's just amazing, and it's fabulous. And Evan does it with a smile on his face. I think you were at my sommelier training class there at Disney with Michael Jordan. I'm a level two, but far from a level four. And I got to tell you, Evan, listen to this. I got to brag about you a little bit. Evan Goldstein was the eighth American and the youngest ever at the time to pass the Master Sommelier examination, and he served two terms as chairman of the American chapter of the Court of Master Sommeliers. He served as an advisor to the National Restaurant Association Education Foundation, and he has written multiple award-winning books and received four finalist nominations for the outstanding nominations for the James Beard Award, the Outstanding Wine and Spirits Professional Award. So we're going to talk about his latest project that he has, among others, but I do need to talk to you a little bit, Evan. This is wine at the ballpark. Sometimes we think about, you know, grab a beer, grab a hot dog, and there you go. You're saying since 1970, the San Francisco Giants has had a somm on duty there at the ballpark to pick out great wines, correct?
2: Oh, no. Let me rephrase that. If I was, it's early for me in thinking about this thing. But bottom line is, no, we've been serving wine at the ballpark since 1977. So it was offered there. But the concept of having somebody on board, a master sommelier, if you will, is only 3 years old. So we're into our third season. with me collaborating with the team directly on a very much on a day-to-day basis. Having said that, we were doing events at Candlestick Park back in, gosh, I want to say it was the 90s when we did events called Wine Tasting by the Bay, where we literally set up walk-around tastings, you know, in the ballpark.
0: Love it.
2: And such, and showed people the opportunity to try wines around the world. A little bit of food fair and such, too. But, again, that was something that was, back then, unheard of.
0: Hey, let me ask you this, too, about the sommelier profession. There's always the question that comes up to me from people. First off, people are intimidated by wine. If they think you have some wine knowledge, they say, well, what wine should we order? What should we do? What do we do? They're afraid of making an incorrect decision. And heck, when I started out drinking wine, I think the very first wine I had was fruit wine in Solvang, California. Pomegranate wine, apple wine, mead made from honey, and graduated as people started talking to me a little bit about wine, graduated to white wine and red. So there's no right or wrong answers. And I want you to expound on this a little bit, because when you go to a restaurant, a lot of times there is a sommelier, or at least a wine expert, that can come to the table and explain the wine list. And I don't think people take advantage of that, and they should, shouldn't they?
2: Oh, absolutely. I mean, somebody who is on staff in a restaurant, who's charged with pairing wines and foods and ensuring that you, the diner, has a delightful and delicious experience, wants to be asked about stuff like that. I think, to your point, Michael, most folks are intimidated, and they'd rather not be perceived as being off or asking the wrong questions. So they just sort of assume that everyone is psychic and that you'll figure things out. But I think you should be empowered as a guest in a restaurant to be very specific about what you like, what you don't like, things you've had that made you really happy, things that you perhaps didn't like. Let them know how much money you want to spend, too. I know there's a perception that, oh, no, if I ask them what they're going to do, they're going to sell me a $150, $200 bottle of wine. Not if you tell them you only want to spend $50. So give them as much direction as you can, and they can be your best friend in a dining room.
0: That is well said, I'm telling you. And once you start tasting those wines, you, without the official certification, become sort of a sommelier of your own, telling people, my gosh, I was at the San Francisco Giants game last night, and I had this wonderful wine at such and such, you know. And you ask the sommelier where you can find it yourself so you can get the wine. It's absolutely amazing. Can you hang in with us for another segment?
2: Absolutely.
0: Yeah, this is great, because we have in the house Master Sommelier Evan Goldstein here, and he's, among other things, Master Sommelier to the San Francisco Giants. Not necessarily to the team, you know, he's in the stands, and I'm going to find out how they serve it, how we take advantage of it, and what we do to make better of it. Can people follow you? Do we have a place to follow you, Evan?
2: Oh, yes, I'm on Instagram at Evan Goldstein MS, and I do a little bit on Thread Touch, too, but that'll always find me.
0: Okay, Instagram at Evan, E-V-A-N, Goldstein, G-O-L-T-S-T-E-I-N, M-S, as in Master Sommelier. More with Evan when we come back. It's What's Cooking Today.
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0: Welcome back here to the weekend edition of What's Cooking Today. Our guest, I'm Michael Horn. Of course, our guest is Evan Goldstein, master sommelier to the San Francisco Giants and their wine and baseball program. So what do you do, Evan? Are you at the restaurants there? Are you at the food stands? Tell us how you work.
1: Well, it's actually quite an interesting process. I work across the entire team holistically. So literally working with executive leadership, I work with the players, I work, of course, with the sponsors, and most importantly, I work with the fans. And so I can be found at games a bunch, not literally every one of the 81 games, but I'm there a lot. And I float around, you know, do events and, of course, what most people would be expecting, which are sort of more the luxury suites and stuff like that. But I walk, we do events. I'll be out in the 415 at the bleachers. We'll do events across the promenade level, up top at the field club. So everywhere wine is sold. We have 7 different wine bars across the ballpark. And then we have, as I said before, different levels and promenades and things like that. We also have a couple of clubs, if you will, the Gotham Club and the Cloud Club. And wine can be obtained and enjoyed at all of those places. And my job is to make everybody, as we've been talking about earlier, Michael, simply comfortable and empowered to know that you can have a delicious Zinfandel or a Pinot Noir with your hot dog or your tri-tip sandwich rather than going for that IPA.
0: And you obviously have a staff so that there's somebody there at these places at all times as you go ahead and put together the wine list. Let me ask you, just because we're all curious, I get a hot dog and I'm putting mustard on that with onions and relish. What's my wine?
1: Oh, well, I think a lot of it would probably depend on the condimenting. In this case, you've got mustard and relish. If the relish is on the sweeter side, you probably want a nice bright white with maybe just a kiss of residual sugar there. You could probably do something as daring, if you want to do, as a glass of Prosecco, but you could probably have a glass of an off-dry Riesling. And if that's not your fare, you can have a nice dry rosé or even go into a bright sort of forward Zinfandel-y kind of chewy but fruit-forward red.
0: You take the relish off and you just go with, say, just a mustard and then just maybe with a ketchup. What do you put on that hot dog?
1: Yeah, well, again, the ketchup is basically going to do the same thing that the relish did.
0: Exactly.
1: Provide some sweetness to it. So I'd say your choices really wouldn't change. Your brain would probably want to go more red at that point, only because of the visuals of the ketchup, in which case something very fruit-forward, maybe throw a Merlot into the mix, an Argentine Malbec, sort of plush and delicious, would also work well.
0: Mustard and onions only on that hot dog?
1: Mustard and onions, then I go sort of earthier and a little bit brighter. You could go with a Sauvignon Blanc. You could go with a Gruner Veltliner, which we actually offer at the ballpark.

0: judges a level two. I find the fun is trying to figure out what a person likes. So you alluded to that earlier. And let's say, and I was at Ruth's Chris one night, and Oral Hershiser was in there, and he was drinking Cabernet. And he says, I only like Cabernets over there. I said, you know what? I want you to come back, and I'm going to bring in some cool climate, more structured Pinot Noirs that would be what a lot of people call a Cabernet lover's Pinot. Is there such a thing?
1: Oh, well, definitely. I think if you like Cabernet, clearly you like wines that are fuller in flavor, fuller in body, with a nice amount of tannin and sort of a robustness to it. And Pinot's, while generally lighter, Pinot Noir is a cool climate grape, as you know, Michael, and makes wines that are usually brighter in acidity and lower in tannin. Nevertheless, you can find Pinots, particularly some places, I would say, where this is where I would maybe take the other side of the coin and probably go to slightly warmer places, because you're going to need some alcohol. You're going to need some robustness to sort of bridge over somebody who's a Cabernet lover into Pinot Noir. So perhaps looking for a place, you know, Monterey County, the Santa Lucia Highlands would be a wonderful place for me.
0: Yes.
1: Full of flavor, the middle reach of the Russian River up here in Sonoma County would be another great place for wines to have a little bit more texture and richness.
0: Real quick, you get those that cheese and the chips, what do you pair with it?
1: Oh, with nachos. Nachos is another good one, too. I think sort of fun, goofy reds, Cote de Rhone, things like that work delightful. Syrah-based wines, too, a nice GSM from Australia. And we try and make sure that we have wines that appeal to a wide range of flavors and a wide range of people at various different price points.
0: All right, where do we get more information? Where do we get your books? Is that Instagram?
1: Yeah, you can go to Amazon for any of my books. Just Google Evan Goldstein, Master Sommelier. To learn more about our wine program, go to Giants Wine Club, which, again, you can find through any search engine online.
0: Giants Wine Club, and also Evan Goldstein. Evan, you're the best. Come back again. We love you. Thank you so much for being with us.
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0: accurate of what's cooking today. The nation's food, wine, travel, health, wealth, and entertainment show, our big weekend edition. I'm Michael Horn along with Madison Hernandez. Madison, we got a great guest coming up next. Who do we have?
1: We have recording artist and music talk show host Dennis Bono. We're talking entertainment and dining in Las Vegas.
0: Then let's play his music. Come on, Sid, hit it.

0: Won't that be fine?
1: Can we bring the best is yet to come on? Get ready.
0: Best is yet to come, come the day you mine.
1: Ladies and gentlemen, Dennis Bono in the room.
2: How are you?
1: Love you, my brother.
2: There's a chestnut you found from the past.
1: I found a chestnut. Give it to our producer, Courtney Cadera. She found some chestnuts. You are the man. Okay, let me set the stage for this a little bit. Anybody that goes to Las Vegas, you're missing out because every week this guy does a show at the South Point. Thursdays, is it at 1 p.m., Dennis? Is that right?
2: Well,
1: 2 o'clock,
2: but
1: doors open at 1. Yeah. And it is it's sold out. It's the greatest, and we're honored to have you on the show. How's it going in Vegas?
2: Well, everything is in my lifestyle. I couldn't be happier. I'm happy with doing the show at the South Point. I've been doing the show 26 years. I've been 16 there at the South Point, and as you well know, Michael Gaughan is old school. He really treats his customers and his patrons, you know, with like royalty, and he's treated me that same way. And like I said, Vegas is it's summertime. We're getting ready for warm weather.
1: Well, let's get the Dennis Bono story going because it's incredible. A lot of people probably don't know it, just like the Liquid Farm story. It's kind of old school weekend edition here today. So were you born on the East Coast? Is that where the Bono family started?
2: Well, yeah, I'm a Connecticut kid.
1: Yeah.
2: And, grew up, went to school there, and I got drafted into the service out of college, and when I got out of college, I wanted to continue what was a part-time pursuing of a musical career because I wasn't sure if I was going to be an English teacher. And when I got out of the service, I decided to take a shot and try to make music a full-time career. And in a period of time, I did. And worked throughout the country in clubs. East Coast, West Coast, everywhere. And then, in the 80s, I had an album out that was getting airplay on a station in Los Angeles.
1: Okay, so when you started singing in clubs and doing that, what year was that?
2: Well, actually, when I first went out on the road, it was 1972.
1: 72. So I want people to hear this because they say, how do you start in showbiz? You know, you work your butt off to do it. So you start in 72. You decide, this is what I want to do. It's your passion. You want to perform, sing, entertain. So then you get this album. And I remember you telling me that the album was getting some major play on some radio stations like 710 KMPC in Los Angeles, am I right?
2: That's right. Stations around the country. Right.
1: All right, so continue. Yeah. So you get this album that's out there after 72. You roll out this new album in the 80s. People are saying it's great. Anybody else say that it was great?
2: Well, there was a gentleman by the name of Jilly Rizzo who was Frank Sinatra's confidant and brother.
1: Really?
2: That he, you know. And so they tracked me down, and I happened to be back in Connecticut at the time, and it was the record was getting airplay on the West Coast, and not so much, it wasn't even getting airplay in my hometown, ironically enough. So Jilly said, well, Mr. S. Sinatra and he were going to be in New York.
1: Mr. S. And is that what he called him?
2: I've always called him Mr.
1: Okay,
2: S. I never called him anything other.
1: Okay,
2: than
1: Mr. B. I'll call you that way. Go ahead.
2: So anyway, I went to New York and met with Jilly. And
1: let me get this straight again, so just so everybody understands the story. This is Sinatra's confidant, Jilly Rizzo. Mm-hmm. Sinatra tells him, "Hey, who's this kid that's singing here on?"
2: Basically, that's right. Yeah.
1: They're right?
2: Yeah.
1: And so Jilly finds him because he's a put on assignment, and they come to see you in New York, not saying, "You got to come to see me."
2: Well, no, I went to New York. I didn't see Mr. S. I met Jilly in New York at the Doral Hotel. We went there for breakfast, and we spent about 3 hours talking, and he never asked me anything about music. All he wanted to know was he kept asking me about my background and my upbringing. I think he was kind of trying to read into my character. And he said, something it's etched in my brain for a lifetime. He said, "Do you have a brother?" And I went, "No, I don't." And Julie said to me, "Well, you have one now."
1: Oh,
2: and
1: my
2: life literally changed from that moment on. Within a week,
1: wow,
2: I was in Los Angeles, had just left and moved to Los Angeles and stayed at Jilly's. And Mr. S's good friend owned a restaurant called Mateo's. And I stayed with Maddie at Mateo's. And I mean, from Mateo's, I stayed at his house. And that week, I must have met every celebrity in the world, and they put together a show for me, kind of a showcase, and everybody came to see me. And from that moment on, my career changed. The next thing I know, I was opening for Rickles in Vegas, and my whole life changed, yeah.
1: And now you see him every week in Las Vegas at the Bootlegger, not the Bootleg, well, he does perform there. His wife, Lorraine, and he have a great restaurant there called the Bootlegger Restaurant in Las Vegas. But you can find out all about his music at his site, DennisBono.com. Hang on, Dennis. We want to talk some more to you, but it's Dennis Bono, B-O-N-O, DennisBono.com.
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0: Welcome back here to What's Cooking Today. That's our guest, Dennis Bono. He is one of the kingpins of Las Vegas. I'm telling you, the Dennis Bono Show every week at the beautiful South Point Hotel. Thursdays, doors open at 1 o'clock, show starts at 2. Have dinner at his restaurant. He and his wife, Lorraine. Lorraine's mom... this family on Lorraine's side put together this restaurant. We have to have Lorraine on. She has great stories negotiating work contracts. I think we should have a new podcast called Workers' Day and let her host that because she's incredible. But the food, everybody that goes to the Bootlegger, they love this restaurant. It's got everything from, you can't get veal these days. You can there. You can get great steaks. You get great seafood. You get incredible pastas. You just go to list salmons, seafood, salads, you name it, desserts. It's all there on the list. But we digress. We're talking Dennis Bono here. So we got you working with Mr. S, and we got you working with Jilly. And so you start hanging out with these guys. So what happens next?
1: Well, my whole life changed. You know, Jilly became, you know, my manager and opened all these doors for me. And unfortunately, we lost him in a terrible car accident. But by then, I was settled in Las Vegas. And, you know, I was starting to make a name for myself, paying my dues, so to speak, and learning my craft, because I think the more you work, the you continuously learn your craft. Tony Orlando and I were just talking at dinner the other night about how you constantly evolve and you never stop learning and you never stop developing.
0: It's true.
1: And it's with him and I, we were both saying at this stage of our lives, entertainment has become our need to perform for an audience. It's a very spiritual thing at this stage of my life, you know. And I think he believes the same thing. And, you know, I was the kid. They used to say, hey, call the kid, see if he wants to come and have dinner.
0: That's great.
1: And now I'm the old guy. I'm the old guy. I call everybody else the kid, yeah.
0: You were in Vegas before it was Vegas. You came out and started doing some of these great standards before it was popular to do standards and go up against people like Mr. S. Jilly checks your background. Obviously, by the way, he didn't see those parking tickets. But that's a whole other story for a different show. You stay at Mateo's.
1: You told me you weren't going to tell anybody.
0: I'm sorry. You stay at Mateo's. Michael Jordan, who is our sommelier here at CRN, that was his dad's restaurant, Matty Mateo's, famous place in L.A. It's a landmark. It's still open now. Now you're at a landmark in Las Vegas. You keep going and making it sound simple and making it sound great. What's the key 26 years on stage, buddy? What is the key?
1: Well, yeah, I've been doing the show 26 years, but I've been performing longer than that.
0: But well, I know that, I don't want to tell everybody you're 95 years old, so just...
1: No. But, you know, it's funny, I did a tour of Japan, and when I got back from Japan, I could see that Vegas was changing, and you know, the standards, the American songbook, and it was becoming, pop music was changing, and I said, I have to develop another angle. You know, so I could keep singing the music that I enjoyed. And so I developed this idea for this show, a la Johnny Carson, Merv Griffin, whatever you want to call, but because I've learned from watching those shows, and came up with this idea when I got back from Japan. And now it's been 26 years. And
0: a variety show.
1: Variety show with music.
0: Comedy.
1: Live audience,
0: no news politics are on the late night shows that they've destroyed.
1: This is just
0: great straight fun, and that's the key, I think, to your talent is number one, and that is number two for your success. Now, the people can hear your show every week here at CRN on the weekends and on radio stations around the country. Plus, you do a talk show where you do it from the Bootlegger, and we call it, what a great name, Breaking Bread with Bono. And people
1: you
0: sit
1: came
0: there.
1: Up with that name.
0: Oh, I did. Well, I think that's right. I think that was a great name, come to think of it. Even better.
1: Yeah.
0: And it's on the weekends. These are two great shows. Tell everybody about them.
1: Well, the Breaking Bread.
0: And you got 30 seconds left here. I'm sorry.
1: Well, the variety show, you can only imagine. People come on and showcase their amazing talents, whether any style of music. My audience were 480 people every week, sold out. And they showcase their talents, and they come and sit down and interview and plug what they're doing. And there's a lot of interaction with all the guests. And the breaking bread thing was an idea that you actually helped me create, because you said you have such insight with these other performers. And so it became a one-on-one thing. And we've done one-on-one interviews, breaking bread with every major star, and from Steve Lawrence to Tony Orlando.
0: Check it out at crntalk.com. 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Go see his show at the South Point. Dennis, we got to get you back here. Thanks for being with us.
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0: Welcome back. What's cooking today? The nation's food, wine, travel, health, wealth, and entertainment show. I'm your host, Michael Horn. Sydney Hubbard's with us today. Now, we're talking a lot about different things, too. Coffee, houses, that kind of thing. And apparently, too much caffeine, they say, can lead to sleep issues, digestive problems, anxiety. So the FDA suggests a daily caffeine limit of 400 milligrams. That's about 4 8-ounce cups of coffee. So many people are exploring coffee alternatives for caffeine. They're talking about David's Tea Ceremonial Matcha Tea. Matcha offers caffeine with additional cognitive health benefits and calmness. David's Tea, apparently that's the company, that's ceremonial matcha tea. And you go dance around in the backyard afterwards. Every day is a ceremony. It's a mix of adaptogenic mushrooms and nootropics, providing 80% less caffeine than regular coffee. 14 iconic drinks as you head into your weekend, named after real people. How about everybody knows this one? The Arnold Palmer. Sydney, named after?
1: The golfer?
0: Yeah, it's correct. Mix of iced tea and lemonade, named after the legendary golfer, and the fans helped popularize the drink because they overheard him request it at a restaurant. Napoleon Cognac, named after Napoleon Bonaparte, took cognac on his military campaigns. Helped him establish its prestige. Caesar / Bloody Caesar. It's a Canadian variation of the Bloody Mary created by Walter Schell, Chell, in 1969, and he named it after Julius Caesar, possibly referencing to the brutal death of Caesar or to a customer's exclamation of, "Good Bloody Caesar!" Maybe not. Dr. Pepper, soda named after a real guy, Dr. Charles Pepper, a tribute to the creator's former employer, you know. The Ramos Gin Fizz, created by Henry C. Ramos. And again, not an assassin. Well, we didn't even put his whole name there, Lee Harvey Oswald. You got to spell it out. So Henry C. Ramos invented the Ramos Gin Fizz in 1888. Thank you. It's labor-intensive. It requires shaking. Multiple bartender tests taking turns. Wow. I'm going to order one next time and see how many bartenders I can wipe out. The Bellini, invented by at Harry's Bar in Venice. It's a peach-based cocktail named after Renaissance painter Giovanni Bellini, whose work inspired its color, the Bellini. Mm-hmm. Okay, I guess it's Harry's Bar in Venice, California. It doesn't say that here, but I don't know if there's a Harry's Bar in
1: Italy.
0: Yeah,
1: I think it's Cali.
2: Thank you. I like it. It's Giovanni's Bar in Venice, Italy. Thanks.
0: Thank you, sir. Shirley Temple, sweet non-alcoholic drink named after the child star because she reportedly disliked it and even sued to stop the commercial production. Wow, there's a story. Galliano, named after the Italian war hero, Maggiatore Giuseppe Galliano, an herbal liquor created in 1896, the year that he passed away. Oh, boy, how about that? What else do we have here? We've got, I have one more here. Stanley Tucci. I've been talking about the actor Stanley Tucci's perfect Italian sandwich all week. The renowned actor, culinary enthusiast, a simple, flavorful sandwich that highlights combining his ingredients that he likes. It's called an Italian panino. It means toasty. Starts with sliced bread, sourdough brushed with olive oil. 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
0: For Madison Hernandez, our producer, for Sydney Hubbard, who's been with us today, I'm Michael Horn. Thanks for listening. Have a safe and great weekend. Until Monday, eat well, everybody.
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4: When George Washington accepted command of the Continental Army, Americans were fighting a king and determined not to replace one form of unchecked power with another. Washington understood the difference between authority and ownership. In 1775, he declared, When we assume the soldier, we did not lay aside the citizen. Even as commander of America's army, Washington remembered that he remained one of the people, and that the power entrusted to him was never his to keep. He did not fight to rule America, he fought so Americans could govern themselves. Washington's example gave the young nation something more than victory. It gave America a standard for leadership. Those who hold power must remain accountable to the people they serve, because in a free nation, leadership is not ownership. It is a duty and a trust.
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0: Breaking news this hour from townhall.com. I'm Michael Harrington. The White House is escalating economic pressure on Iran, warning countries that helped Iran could face severe consequences. Here's correspondent Ron Taylor.
6: President Trump calls the initiative Economic D-Day, targeting oil smuggling, cash transfers, front companies, and other financial lifelines to Iran. He says any country allowing those activities will face tremendous economic consequences. Supporters argue that the U.S. has an economic advantage and can pressure Tehran at lower political costs than expanded military action. Treasury Secretary Scott Bessent says maximum economic pressure could reduce the likelihood of a large-scale conflict. Ron Taylor reporting.
0: Meanwhile, the hardline new leader of Iran's top security body is threatening neighbors against joining any U.S. effort to squeeze Tehran's economy. Egypt is trying to revive U.S.-Iran negotiations, and Iraq and Iran say Tehran has helped some ships get Iraqi oil to transit the Strait of Hormuz. The Treasury Department is putting protections in place to help families keep more of their Trump account investment returns. Here's correspondent Richard Boyd.
7: Treasury Secretary Scott Bessent says families should not lose investment returns to unnecessary fees. The default fund, a State Street S&P 500 exchange-traded fund, charges just 2 basis points, or 0.02%. Proposed regulations would cap all investment options at 10 basis points. Employers could also contribute up to $2,500 per employee each year, tax-free to workers under the program's rules. Richard Boyd reporting.
0: After trade negotiations crumbled in the 11th hour, President Trump's 50% tariffs on scores of Canadian imports kicked in yesterday. The new levies are expected to affect roughly $20 billion of Canadian goods. More on these stories at townhall.com.
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0: Authorities say that Russian and Ukrainian drone and missile strikes have killed at least 10 people this weekend. Ukrainian officials say one person died on Saturday in a ballistic missile strike on Kiev. Russia's defense ministry says the strike hit a locomotive depot. Ukrainian authorities say 4 other people were killed in the Zaporizhia region and 2 in the Kiev region. Russian authorities say a Ukrainian drone killed 3 people, including 2 children, in Russia's Krasnodar region. The attacks came a day after a big Russian drone attack. Years after Hong Kong's annual vigil for the Tiananmen Square crackdown ended, former organizer Tang Quan still discreetly visits former memorial sites in the city. Overt public commemorations become risky under a crackdown that started following the imposition of a national security law in 2020. 2 of Tang's former colleagues were convicted Friday of inciting subversion under the law and face up to 10 years in prison. News and analysis at townhall.com. Tesla recalls nearly 3 million vehicles in China over door handle safety risks.
9: Tesla and other Chinese car makers are recalling more than 4 million vehicles over safety concerns, including risks tied to their door handles. Tesla's recalling about 2.98 million vehicles, including models 3, Y, X, and S, over door handle safety risks. This follows China's announcement in February to ban hidden door handles seen commonly on Tesla and other Chinese electric vehicles starting next year. It follows EV accidents where hidden electronic door handles failed to function and trapped passengers. Keith Peters reporting.
10: Serena Williams will team up with Carlos Alcaraz to create a powerhouse mixed doubles pair in her return to the U.S. Open. U.S. Tennis Association announcing Saturday Williams and Alcaraz have been given a wild card into the big American tournament. More on these stories at townhall.com.
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20: Larry Elder here, the sage from South Central, the prince of Pico Union, the czar of common sense, the great Eldersky, Don Lorenzo. Welcome to the program. No Victor Crafts allowed because we've got a country to save. 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
11: 888-971-SAGE. 888-971-7243. I am Larry Elder, also known as the Great Eldersky. And we are Salem News Channel.
25: This is Larry Elder. You heard me talk about personal responsibility.
11: Coming to you from the Relief Factor studio. That was my smartphone going off. I'm not quite sure why. Maybe, just maybe, we're being infiltrated. I think it's AI. I'm not talking about Allen Iverson. Now, where was I? Maine Democrats will hold a convention of 600 delegates to choose a replacement for Graham Plattner. The democratic process at work? About the accusations against Plattner, President Trump said, quote, a lot of people say big falsehoods, end of quote. Did any Trump haters say, after Trump said that, hey, at least the man is being consistent? For a third day in a row, the U.S. has attacked Iran. Trump former Secretary of State Mike Pompeo said, quote, unfortunately, there will be no other option but to finish the job, end of quote. Jewish adults, get this, have a more positive opinion of Zohran Mamdani than Bibi Netanyahu. I kid you not. The trans lover of Tyler Robinson, the alleged assassin of Charlie Kirk, said Robinson was acting erratically after Charlie was killed. Trump says the Senate needs to get tough and pass the Save America Act. Trump's Secretary of Education says she's uncovered $250 million in K-12 fraud. This is on top of the $2 billion uncovered in student aid fraud. Don Lemon says, I'm proud to be an American, wait for it, but embarrassed to be an American right now. Was he talking about Trump or Jasmine Crockett? And Bonnie Tyler, the singer of Total Eclipse of the Heart, has died at the age of 75. All of this and more, 888-971-SAGE, 888-971-7243. Coming to you from the Relief Factor Studios. Now, I want to start out with Bonnie Tyler. A lot of people of a certain age remember this amazing song called Total Eclipse of the Heart. Maestro, would you mind? She had a gravelly tone in her voice, Bonnie Tyler. And it turns out she had an operation to remove vocal cord nodules and was ordered to rest her voice. But one day she screamed in anger, permanently altering her voice, giving her that gravelly tone that made her voice so instantly recognizable. Born in South Wales in 1951, fourth of six children of a coal miner and a homemaker. Grew up in a four-bed council house, which is a term in the UK for public housing. She said her parents really had it hard. She started out as a backup singer, released a few albums of her own in the 70s, but in the 80s she started working with an American lyricist named Jim Steinman. He's already famous for composing Bat Out of Hell for Meatloaf, so she sent him a bunch of demo tapes. The moment she heard his composition, Total Eclipse, she said, quote, "I knew this was a song I had been waiting for all my life," close quote. Been featured in a bunch of movies, TV shows, advertisements for companies like MasterCard, made a member of the Order of the British Empire for services to music in 2022, married a property developer named Robert Sullivan, her first serious boyfriend back in 1973. She said, quote, "I am still very much in love with him and he with me," close quote. She said that 40 years later. Couple didn't have children. She said she never really liked her birth name, which was Gaynor Hopkins. When she was asked how she arrived at her pseudonym, she said, "I got a newspaper and I made an effort to write all the first names I came across on one list and all the surnames on another. I went through them both and came up with Bonnie Tyler," quote, "and it's been a brilliant name," end of quote. Bonnie Tyler,

0: Ricky, had they heard of her? They go, oh, yeah, sure, I heard of her. Absolutely, I heard of her. I love her paintings. And he's just kind of, okay. Why don't you just say you don't know? Let's start out with this incredible poll. APNORC poll. 3 in 10 U.S. adults believe Israel has committed genocide against Palestinians. Recall that the Secretary of State under Biden, Antony Blinken, said the charge that Israel has committed genocide is, quote, meritless, close quote. Yet 3 in 10 adults believe it. Roughly half of Democrats believe Israel has committed genocide. 30% of Jewish adults say Israel has committed genocide. 49% say it is not. The survey quoted a man, 69-year-old Jew from Delaware, says he remembers being proud of Israel when he was a younger person, but not anymore. Quote, I realize that there is a threat from Hamas, and I realize they're in a very difficult situation. But what they have done is just an unspeakable horror. They're trying to wipe out a civilization as far as I'm concerned, end of quote. I don't know where to start with this man. I'm not going to play you the exchange that Coleman Hughes had with Joe Rogan again. Joe Rogan said the same thing. And Coleman Hughes very carefully, politely, and factually explained what's going on the ground. Hamas is embedding itself with civilians to produce the very reaction that Joe Rogan has, which is that you're killing civilians. They're doing it on purpose. Have you read the Hamas charter, which calls for not only the destruction of Jews in Israel and the destruction of the state of Israel, the elimination of Jews anywhere and everywhere? That is in their charter. And if Israel was trying to wipe out the Palestinians in Gaza, they'd be gone. Israel more than has the firepower to do so. And by the way, is a nuclear power. They could easily eliminate every man, woman, and child in Gaza if they chose to. And about this figure that Hamas puts out, it makes no distinction between civilians and combatants. And they're not just civilians. They're civilians that are put in harm's way by design. All the money that we gave the Palestinians over all these years, they built a city underneath Gaza. October 7, 1,200 people dead, mostly civilians, 250 or so hostages taken back to Gaza, and Israel is committing genocide. 75% of Jewish adults say the initial response by Israel was justified, but only 4 in 10 believe that about its ongoing operations. If Hamas is not eliminated, do you really believe they are not going to try to do this again? Now, listen to this. Netanyahu is less popular among Jewish adults than Zohran Mamdani, who referred to Israel as an apartheid state, who's accused Israel of engaging in genocide, and who said if and when Bibi Netanyahu sets foot in New York City, he will have him arrested as a war criminal, having been charged that way by the International Criminal Court that we don't recognize. Jewish adults, who overwhelmingly identify as Democrats, of course, have a more positive view of Mamdani than Netanyahu, as I said. 44% view Mamdani positively. 39% view him negatively. 6 in 10 American Jewish adults view Netanyahu unfavorably. That's 60%. Only a third see him more positively. Again, Zohran Mamdani, with a popularity of 44%, is more popular than Bibi Netanyahu, who's been accused by Mamdani of being a war criminal. And Mamdani, again, has referred to Israel as an apartheid state and has accused Israel of committing genocide. Yet American Jews have a more positive view of Mamdani than they do among Bibi Netanyahu. Scotty, beam me up. Unbelievable. And you've got these candidates like Abdul El Sayed in Michigan, who's running in the primary, and apparently he's a front runner. Same thing. Genocide, apartheid. Supports boycott, divest, sanction, which Chuck Schumer once called anti-Semitic. And Chuck Schumer has not said one word about Bibi Netanyahu. 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
1: 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Larry Elder, 7 News Channel. In earthquake-ravished Venezuela, the search continues for victims who incredibly might still be alive after, what, now 14 days being trapped in debris from collapsed building following two powerful earthquakes. Two. Several million tons of debris in the most affected parts of Venezuela. Neighbors are helping their friends search for relatives by digging in the rubble themselves. But as we hear in this update from Canadian Broadcasting, miracles are still happening amidst these collapsed buildings.
2: There are believed to be about five people who were in a barbershop when the earthquake hits on June 24th, those twin earthquakes that rocked this part of Venezuela. And there are people here holding on to this thread of hope that they may still, after this earthquake, they still believe there's this small sliver of a chance. There's just people reporting that they've heard voices. And
1: 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If you'd like to help, please go to my website, LarryElder.com. 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They've got trusted partners on the ground in Venezuela. They're rushing emergency relief to children and families right now. 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So many of you have already stepped up. I never cease to be amazed by your generosity and your appreciation. I've been with Food for the Poor on the ground. I've seen what they do. I've seen their commitment. I've seen their compassion and their passion. And it really is something to see. This is what America is all about. This is what we do. This is what Alexis de Tocqueville wrote about in that book, Democracy in America. I've talked to you about this many times. We have all these social programs because the assumption is that people who are in need would not be helped if it weren't for government taking money out of people's pockets, sending it to Washington, D.C., and then inefficiently getting it back to the people in need. Far less efficient than organizations like Food for the Poor. I volunteered one whole summer for a nonprofit, and I was amazed at how much of the money that's donated gets down to the intended beneficiary. 90 cents, 95 cents, as opposed to, if you're lucky, maybe 30% of the money that you donate, that our taxpayer dollars go to for some of these programs done by government, gets down to the intended beneficiary. It's all up to you. LarryElder.com, Help Venezuela banner at the very top. Text ELDER to 51555. Text ELDER to 51555, or you can phone 855-918-4673. That's 855-918-4673. As mentioned, third day in a row now bombing Iran because Iran, of course, it violated the so-called Memorandum of Understanding. I told you they were going to violate it. I knew they were going to do it. It's just a matter of when. And, of course, what Trump would do in response. What do you do when you have an enemy that's given plastic keys to boys as young as 12 years old in their war against Iraq? the Iranians told these boys, when and if you die, this plastic key will unlock the gates to paradise. And of course, you'll be available for the 72 brown-eyed versions. I'm not sure if there was an age limit. Tens of thousands of boys as young as 12 years old lost their lives as they walked on foot across fields to clear the mines so that Iranian soldiers and tanks could roll across. Hundreds of thousands of boys as young as 12 years old were maimed. They don't care. In this recent attacks, last 3 months, they put women and children in front of sites that they thought Americans might bomb in order to generate the idea that America is committing war crimes. They built an entire city below Gaza, hundreds of miles long. Can you imagine what they could have done with the aid that we gave them? Instead, they used it to build a city underneath from which they launched the attacks against Israel on October 7. Their charter has vowed to destroy every Jew in the world. One of their proxies, Hezbollah, the former head of Hezbollah before he was killed, said he hopes all the Jews return to Israel. That way we can kill them all in one fell swoop. This is what we're dealing with.

0: the Intifada. And guess who got elected? She did. This is what we're dealing with. Number 53.
1: Now, we've been saying this for years, and so is the president, in fairness to him. Is this just another negotiating tactic, playing hardball like this? Would he prefer a deal, or is he ready to really finish the job, in the words of General Keane and others?
2: Well, unfortunately, I think the short answer to that is there's going to be no option but to finish the job. That will be the requirement. The Iranians are no more going to make a deal than a man in the moon. I mean, it is foolishness to believe you're going to get a negotiated solution that the Iranians are actually going to live up to. And I think President Trump actually knows that. So I don't fault him for trying to find that path. But to think they changed their stripes after 50 years of terror, 50 years of trying to destroy Israel and the United States of America, I think is just naive. And so my expectation is that this will continue and that President Trump will do the necessary to protect America and to reopen the strait in a way that does deny them the money and resources to rebuild their nuclear program.
0: So now what? What more do you want this man to do, Donald Trump? What more? 888-971-SAGE. I'm Larry Elder.
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3: Hey, 888-971-SAGE, 888-971-7243. I am Larry Elder. We are Salem News Channel. David is in Los Angeles. David, you're on. Thank you so much for calling. I appreciate it.
4: It's great to have you back, Larry.
3: Thank you.
4: If we lose you again, please, it should only be so you become a senator or governor or president, any of those.
3: Well, David, you left out King.
4: King. Well, let's hold up on that one.
3: All right.
4: As a Jew, you embarrassed me before. The number of my fellow Jews who support Mamdani and who don't support Netanyahu. It's crazy, but I want to point out something that you already know, that among the Orthodox, like 99% support of Netanyahu or appreciation of Netanyahu, and about 99% dislike of Mamdani.
3: So David, give me your analysis of what is going on, particularly among young Jews. What's going on?
4: Yeah, so there's such a thing as a guided missile. A guided missile knows where it's going, and hopefully it'll do its job, if it's on our side at least. Then you have an unguided missile. So these young Jews, they're unguided missiles. They're not religious. They do have the very Jewish, Christian-Jewish idea of improving the world, but there's no guidance. The guidance is whatever feels right or looks good on TV. They're unguided missiles, and they're ruining the world. They need the guidance of wisdom that our Judeo-Christian background gives us.
3: A 44% positive rating for Mamdani, 33% positive rating for Bibi Netanyahu. That's like chickens rooting for Colonel Sanders. It's incredible.
4: Yes.
3: All right, David. Well, thank you very much for calling. I appreciate it. Zohran Mamdani, of course, has famously threatened to arrest Bibi Netanyahu if he sets foot on soil in New York City for allegedly for his indictment by the International Criminal Court accusing Bibi Netanyahu of engaging in a war crime. You know, what's going on with the world? These people are vowing to destroy every Jew, Hamas, and Israel is attempting to survive. And you have a more positive view of somebody like Zohran Mamdani, who all but supports Hamas, refers to Israel as committing genocide, calls Israel apartheid. Israel occupied Gaza, pulls out, Gaza holds elections, and they vote for Hamas. If you're talking about Israel being apartheid regarding the rights and privileges of Arabs living in Israel, they have more rights, more freedom in Israel than any other Arab state. The only obligation they do not have is to serve in the Israeli military. They can volunteer, but they have no obligation to serve. And yet, Israel is being accused of being apartheid. It's just stunning. Do you remember this? Let's play some of this. Number 19.
5: I'm glad that you brought, Mr. President, the uploading to the social media, because get this, listen to this.
6: I have a ابغى قاعد اكلمك من جوبه في سيف افتح الواتساب اقول له وين شوف كيف قتله شوف كيف قتلت بيدي يا ابن ست اليهود هاي دخل في سيف يا ابا يا ابا قاعد اكلمك من جوال يهودية قتلتها وقتلت جوزها عشرة بيدي يا ابا قتلت عشرة يا ابا عشرة بيدي قتلت.
5: I understand. I'll translate. Don't worry. It's for the majority of Arab speakers here. Okay. This is a Palestinian, not affiliated with Hamas, according to what he says, just a citizen. And he's saying, Dad, Allahu Akbar, I just killed 10 Jews. I have their blood on my hand. I stole her phone. I'm speaking with you from her phone.
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12: Larry's father, Staff Sergeant Randolph Elder, says hard work wins. You get out of life what you put into it. And now, here's Larry Elder.
3: 888-971-SAGE, 888-971-7243. I am Larry Elder. We are Salem News Channel. We're talking about a new survey finding that Jewish adults have a more positive opinion of Zohran Mamdani, who's referred to Bibi Netanyahu as a war criminal, threatened to arrest him if he sets foot in New York City. He referred to Israel as having committed genocide, has called Israel apartheid, supports boycott, divest, sanction, which Chuck Schumer called anti-Semitic, but Chuck Schumer has not said one word about Zohran Mamdani being anti-Semitic. 44% of adult Jews have a positive view of this man, Mamdani. Only 33% have a positive view of Bibi Netanyahu. We're talking about a debate that took place at the Oxford Union, the debating house in the UK. And this is an Israeli-Palestinian who served in the IDF. He volunteered to do so because, as I mentioned, there's no obligation for non-Jews to serve in the IDF, but he volunteered. And he is here debating people that believe that Israel is apartheid. Please continue.
13: Akbar, I just killed 10 Jews. I have their blood on my hand. I stole her phone. I'm speaking with you from her phone. This is a Palestinian, which you will call a civilian if the IDF eliminates. So this is one of the many videos that Hamas uploaded, and they themselves were proud of killing, guess what, Arabs and Jews in the 7th of October. And just before I start actually my speech, you know, it's funny, Mr. President, you as an Egyptian talking about the land of Palestine and stalling. You know, back in 1948, when the Arabs did not agree to the partition plan, and the Jews did, and they opened the war, and they lost the war. They lost the war, but you know what? They kept the West Bank and they kept Gaza. Do you know who actually ruled Gaza between 48 to 67 and who ruled the West Bank between 48 to 67? No. Not Israel. It was Egypt in Gaza and it was Jordan illegally in the West Bank. Now, here's a question, rhetorical one, because I really don't care about your answer. From 48 to 67, you as an Egyptian, you should know that Egypt controlled Gaza, yet they never offered a state to the Palestinians to take, which right now they are actually fighting for. They're also fighting for the West Bank. They're fighting for borders of 67. That's at least what the Palestinian Authority wants. Not like Mohammed al-Kurd and all the constituency speakers who wants the annihilation of Israel from the river to the sea, right? But here's the thing. How much I bet with you that you have no clue which river and which sea, but you are like zombies. From the river to the sea, Palestine would be free. Listen carefully. If you want to free Palestine, first free Palestine from Hamas. First free Palestine from the terrorists. Here's the thing. If I say free Palestine from Hamas and you actually booing, then guys, I'm sorry to tell you, you are a terror supporters. Point. That is the point. Now, I'll give you. I'll tell you what. I thought by giving point of information, it means that the speaker is brave and he's not afraid to speak. Apparently, the president here is such a coward that he couldn't even take one point of view. But don't worry. I will allow you. Nico, stomp tape. In Arabic, we say Sidniak, in Hebrew, we say Stomtape. Now, for her,
14: This is the second time this speaker has been booed, which is important.
15: I'm fully aware of the forms of the House, and I will do my best to make sure the speaker heard in silence. Thank you.
5: To be honest with you, I'm not surprised, and in fact, when everybody say I hope
15: to... I'm not the only one who hasn't raised it, I have to take it.
16: Just for the sake of having the debate, could the speakers on the opposition please avoid the hostility towards members of the House, just for the sake of continuing this debate?
15: The point of what has been up. Thank you very much. Listen to
5: me. All right, so... Basically, what we're talking about... Yeah.
17: I think members of the opposition will afford the same courtesy to members of the House as they receive.
5: Thank you. Thank you. All right. Now, just to make one very obvious statement, you know, everybody is saying the House should vote. I hope the House would vote, as if we already don't know what the House is going to vote tonight. But you know why I'm here? I'm here... One, just to show you that we are not afraid to confront all those anti-Israeli lawyers who twist the facts and lie time after time. And what's so crazy is that the majority of you have never been in the land of Israel, have never lived in the land of Israel, and then you have the audacity to come to speak to an Arab who was born in Haifa, the largest mixed city in Israel, raised in Nazareth, one of the largest Arab city in Israel, and then you get the audacity to tell me if I live under apartheid regime. Shame on you. You have no clue what you're talking about. So allow me, in order for me to actually explain what's going on. Thank you. Let's go back to my childhood. I'm an Arab Israeli born in Haifa, largest mixed city in Israel, where you have Christians, Muslims, Druze, and Jews living in the city. At age 3, I moved to Nazareth with my parents, which is the largest Arab city in Israel back then. Today it's Rahat. And the way I grew up because, you know, being with Jews and Arabs together, playing football together. That's what we like. And because we were playing football in the largest mixed city in Haifa, we had Jews, Christians, Muslims, and Druze playing together. And do you think at the age of 11, 12, we cared that this guy is a Jew or this guy is an Arab? We just wanted to play football together. And that's what we did. And step by step, we start going out together, drinking, even inviting each other to holidays. Yes, for instance, Christmas, then the Christian friends would invite the Jews and the Muslims and the Druze to see the holidays of Christmas, for instance. Whether it was Eid al-Adha, then the Muslims or the Druze would invite the Jews and the Christians, and the Christians and the Jews would invite them to see each other and how is those holidays going together. And yes, when it was Passover, then the Jews would invite the Christians and the Muslims and the Druze to see the holidays. This is how we bridge gaps. Additionally, we wanted to learn Hebrew and we wanted to learn Arabic because language, you bridge gaps. This is how I grew up. And when I arrived to the age of 16, I asked myself a very simple question because I saw that my Druze men friend and the Jewish friends are starting their enlistment to the IDF. Now, I asked the question, why am I not serving in the IDF? Apparently, some people do not realize that Arab Christians and Arab Muslims are not obligated to serve in the IDF, but...
3: We'll finish this on the other side. Now, here's something that should make you angry. Data brokers don't just sell your address and your phone number.
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0: 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El Dorado's Let Larry Know What's On Your Mind.
1: 888-971-SAGE, 888-971-7243. I am Larry Elder. We are Salem News Channel. Coming up, Graham Plattner is formally going to officially drop out of the Senate race on Monday, at which time the Maine Democrats are going to hold a convention of 600 delegates to choose his successor. We'll get into that later on. Back to the gentleman, the Arab-Israeli, debating whether Israel is an apartheid at the Oxford Union. He served in the IDF.
2: And the Jewish friends are starting their enlistment to the IDF. Now, I ask the question, why I am not serving in the IDF? Apparently, some people do not realize that Arab Christians and Arab Muslims are not obligated to serve in the IDF, but if you want, you can volunteer. I decided to volunteer and serve in the IDF. Many people ask me, why did you choose to take that decision and actually serve in the IDF? I said, guys, it's in the initials. It's IDF, it's not the JDF. An IDF means Israeli Defense Forces and not Jewish Defense Forces. And when Hamas and Hezbollah and the Iranian regime attack Israel, they attack all the citizens of Israel. And when the IDF protects Israel, the IDF protects all the citizens of Israel, whether you want it or not. This is how I looked at it, and this is how exactly it was. And then when I arrived at the age of 18, just a month and a half before the beginning of my service, a person came to me and said, Yusuf, are you absolutely sure that this is the way and the path that you want to take? And I said, 100% yes. That was about, thank you very much. I'm very proud of that shame. Thank you very much. Thank you very much. I'm really, really proud of that shame. Now, and I said, yes, I'm 100% sure that this is the way that I want to take. All this was right up until the 4th of October, 2003. On the 4th of October, 2003, which is a month and a half before my beginning of the service, a Palestinian female suicide bomber entered the Maxim restaurant in Haifa and blew up that restaurant. It's a restaurant co-owned by Arabs and Jews. People from Arabs and Jews are eating there, working there. The devastating result of that terrible attack, 21 Israelis were murdered, Arabs and Jews. Over 50 were injured, Arabs and Jews. Arabs and Jews were killed because of that Palestinian terrorist. From that moment, I realized one thing. My decision wasn't 100%. It became 1,000,000%. And I knew that serving in the IDF is not only the right thing, but it's the most moral thing to protect my society. And when I say my society, I'm not talking about the Jewish society. I'm talking about the Israeli society, where you have Jews and Arabs together. And you can shout shame as much as you want, as I told you. I am so proud in every decision that I took to protect my country, to protect my society, and to protect my people from terrorist organizations
1: like
2: Hamas.
1: We will pick this up on the other side. Maine Democrats will hold a convention of 600 delegates, but we'll finish this up on the other side. 888-971-SAGE. Do not leave town.
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0: 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I'm Michael Harrington.
7: Some war observers believe that President Trump's words could be nearly as influential as military force in challenging Iran's ruling regime.
8: Analysts say President Trump should spotlight the mullah's brutality, corruption, and hypocrisy, including the privileged lives of regime elites abroad. They argue that stronger communication tools, including efforts to bypass internet blackouts, could help Iranians organize and resist. Supporters believe exposing Tehran's propaganda may be critical to turning public anger into a movement for freedom. Ken Lorman reporting.
7: The wildfires burning across Europe this summer have exposed rusty bombs and mines left over from World War II and World War I.
9: A potentially deadly threat has been lurking for decades beneath what is now a blackened landscape. The explosives now threaten the crews fighting those fires. Some of the weapons have exploded in the intense heat. Blasts have been reported in France, Belgium, Germany, and the Netherlands. This wildfire season was supercharged by heavy rains early in the year, which then spurred vegetation growth that became kindling when the summer heat arrived. Bob Agner reporting.
7: Kazakhstan voting today in a parliamentary election that is expected to further strengthen President Kasym Tokayev's grip on power in the Central Asia's largest nation. The pro-presidential party is expected to win a majority in today's election, with other loyal parties also likely to enter parliament. Tokayev has been in office since 2019. Ukrainian President Vladimir Zelensky says actions by dismissed Defense Minister Mykhailo Fedorov, including his involvement in protests and calls for elections, were misguided. Zelensky also mentions problematic decisions over defense spending and inaccurate information from the defense ministry. More on these stories at townhall.com.
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7: Iran's president is defending a memorandum of understanding with the U.S. as the best way to end a stalled conflict. He emphasizes the agreement aligns with Iran's dignity and interests. The deal, signed back in June, aimed to end the war and reach a nuclear accord, but key issues remain unresolved. Meanwhile, Iran's new security chief is warning neighboring countries against supporting U.S. sanctions, threatening retaliation. Bitcoin and gold shot higher this past week, with both getting a boost from some frantic action surrounding the bond market, and the cryptocurrency also benefiting from activity in Washington. Both Bitcoin and gold had fallen sharply from their highest set in January. They each got a jolt this past week when the Treasury Department announced plans to significantly increase bond purchases to push down interest rates. Bitcoin got more help from President Trump, who was urging Congress to move quickly on crypto legislation. News and analysis at townhall.com. A Virginia salon confrontation is drawing allegations of anti-Semitism after a customer says she was refused service because of her Israeli heritage.
11: Jessica Watson says she was asked to leave a salon in Alexandria after mentioning that she is half Israeli during a conversation with the Afghan owner. Watson alleges the owner chanted Free Palestine, denied Israel's existence, and refused a refund. The incident has prompted calls for accountability, while Watson says she is pursuing legal options and wants greater awareness of anti-Semitism. Ron Taylor reporting.
7: Today is Sunday, August the 23rd, the 235th day of 2026. On this date in history, 1305, Scottish rebel leader Sir William Wallace was executed by the English for treason. And on this date in 1775, Britain's King George III proclaimed the American colonies to be in open rebellion. More on these stories at townhall.com.
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1: 888-971-SAGE. 888-971-7243. I am Larry Elder. We are Salem News Channel. Now, we spent a lot of time talking about this Houston teacher, teaches senior high school students, who after teaching this particular class of kids, mostly black and brown, for just 2 days, during his lunch break, he recorded the following, number 64.
21: So I am on my lunch break. It is, 11:30 or something like that. And I just finished a 3-hour class. We have what's called block, and block is where first and second periods are combined for subjects that need it. And so I literally broke down in the middle of class because I'm teaching seniors. These kids are leaving high school and going to college, hopefully, after they finish. We had 2 paragraphs to read, 1 sentence complete to write. I gave them the sentence stamps. I basically completed the sentence for them in the mind. These are 17 and 18-year-old kids, and they couldn't fill in 4 words. 4 words. I gave them the scenario. We annotated together. I gave them the answers before we even had the problem. And they couldn't do it. I don't know. I simply don't know where the problem is. This is only day 2. And I have seniors who simply cannot read and seniors who cannot write. They cannot write. They can reason. They have the ability to defend their reasoning if it's talking to their homeboy, but applying that to a written text, two paragraphs, and they couldn't do it. Our young black men, our young brown men, our young black girls, and our young brown girls oh, God.
1: My guest is a writer, a friend, and former broadcast host right here at Salem. She's now senior advisor at the Office of Communications and Outreach for the U.S. Department of Education. Please welcome back to the program, Julie Hartman.
2: Larry, it's so great to be with you.
1: Julie,
2: Thank you so much for having me.
1: It is so nice to talk to you. I'm sure you heard that clip before. The superintendent of schools in Houston, by the way, basically defended himself by saying, well, it used to be worse. My goodness, this is the state of our education, particularly urban education, K through 12 here in America.
2: That's right, Larry. I mean, what a powerful clip that you just played. And, you know, it really captures the feelings of so many people around this country who are rightfully horrified by what has happened to our students. Larry, we are the greatest country in the world, and yet only 3 in 10 of our students are proficient in reading and math at grade level. This is insanity. And you know, if we expect to keep our economy growing and protect our national security and even preserve our freedom, we have to educate our students. And this really is what animates President Trump and Secretary McMahon dismantling the Department of Education here in D.C. and returning authority to the states. You know, the department has been around for 46 years, Larry, and taxpayers have invested $3 trillion. I repeat, $3 trillion into this department. And what do we have to show for it? We have clips like that. So
1: yeah,
2: this is coming to an end under President Trump, and rightfully so, because we have failed our nation's students.
1: You know, Julie, I talk a lot on my show about these DSA people who want Medicare for all and the left who are calling Donald Trump a fascist and a Nazi. The real crisis in this country is our education, our urban education, our public school education, and I hear absolutely nothing about this. 85% of black eighth graders nationwide, and I'm sure you know this, are neither reading nor math proficient. There are 13 public high schools in Baltimore, all located in the inner city, Julie. 0% math proficient. 0%. 50-some-odd public schools in the state of Illinois, most of them in Chicago, the south and west side, which are black areas. 0% of the kids math proficient. And this is a crisis of epic proportions. This is the existential crisis to America.
2: It's so true, Larry, and God bless you for talking about it. You have been sounding this alarm for decades. You and Tom Sowell and other greats in this field. And, you know, What's really sad here, too, is that so much of that taxpayer funding, Larry, that we were just talking about has not supported quality literacy and numeracy instruction. It's gone towards these crazy, radical DEI agendas. I mean, I'm talking billions of dollars, Larry, that under the Biden administration went to supporting, and this is a real example, PhD programs in queer and transgender Thai Buddhist artistry, instead of going and investing in evidence-based literacy. I mean, this is crazy. But again, here's the good news. There's a new president in charge, and over the past year, the Department of Education has slashed that funding, and we have redirected it into what really matters and what is really going to lift achievement. And this is going to take some time. You know, we have a big education crisis in this country.
1: Mm-hmm.
2: But finally, we have someone in charge who is restoring common sense and actually focusing our attention on where it should be focused, which is supporting our students and unleashing the God-given potential that each one of them has.
1: I know that you have been investigating LAUSD, the Los Angeles Unified School District. Just an article a few weeks ago, front page article in the LA Times, Julie, the LAUSD is now educating around half the number of students that they did years ago. Yet they're running out of money. They're in a financial crisis, and you launched an investigation about the teachers' union guaranteeing teachers will be reassigned, not terminated or removed. Talk about this even when they've been accused credibly of sexual harassment.
2: It's so important, Larry. I'm so happy that you brought it up, and I want the parents here that are listening to know that the Trump administration is really zeroing in on this to protect students in schools. So, yes, the Department of Education is investigating LAUSD for the supported agreement with the teachers' unions, which has what's called a pass-the-trash policy, where if a teacher is credibly accused of sexual assault or even having child pornography, they will not be immediately terminated or suspended. They'll be reassigned.
1: Yeah.
2: So if true, this is protecting the presence of sexual predators among minor children in our schools. And, you know, whereas the previous administration may have turned a blind eye to practices like this, that is not happening under President Trump. We have launched a nationwide campaign to combat sexual assault in our schools. And Larry, this is not only common sense. This is not only basic morality. This is an obligation under the law. If you receive federal funding as a school, you have to protect students under the law against sexual assault and misconduct. So we are zeroing in. We are partnering with the Department of Justice, and we're going to make sure students in these classrooms are safe and parents can send their kids to school knowing that they will be protected.
1: Julie, we have about 45 seconds left. Under the Biden administration, students were schools allowed students to transition without parental knowledge or consent. And you guys are doing something about this. Talk to us about that.
2: Absolutely. We are joining forces with the DOJ to restore parental rights. Parents have the right to access the information that schools are keeping about their child. And so again, stark difference from the Biden administration here. The Biden administration allowed this to happen in schools. The Trump administration is not. We are investigating them. We are partnering with DOJ. And if they keep parents in the dark, they will lose their federal funding.
1: Julie, you mentioned DEI. When California passed an initiative to get rid of race and gender and ethnicity admissions, the top universities found an increase in the number of Asian students. Those are the ones that were being shafted by this DEI stuff. But Asians are, quote, people of color, close quote, but I guess not when it comes to admissions into colleges and universities.
2: Well, this is something Secretary McMahon...
1: Larry Elder here. 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
1: How are you doing personally on the financial side? Here's Barbara in Michigan, Independent Line. Good morning, Barbara.
2: Good morning. I just want to say, I'm black. I'm retired. I was a former state social worker in Michigan, in three different Michigan counties, including Detroit. Most of these people have no idea what they're talking about. Bottom line is, our economy was in horrible shape under Biden. Biden was one of the most racist, evil, anti-black people in the history of this country since Woodrow Wilson. He hated black people, and the media did not report it.
3: 888-971-SAGE, 888-971-7243. I am Larry Elder. 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Wow. C-SPAN prides itself on being objective, and you could tell that host did not know what table to crawl under when she heard what this woman said. I am black, and I'm independent. The economy was horrible, and Joe Biden was the most racist president since Woodrow Wilson. You probably think that was harsh, unfair. I don't. You see, here's what these Democrats do. They tell black people how racist the country is, how horrible it is, how unjust it is. And by the way, we wear the white hat. And those SOBs over there, those Republicans, they wear the black hat. We're supposed to forget the Democrats were the party of slavery, the party of the Confederacy, the party of Jim Crow, the party whose members founded the KKK. Virtually all the people that signed the so-called Southern Manifesto that says, I don't care what the Supreme Court says about Brown versus Board of Education, we're not going to integrate. There were like 20, 25 people that signed the so-called Southern Manifesto. All of them were Democrats except for two. As a percentage, more Republicans voted in the Senate and the House for the passage of the Civil Rights Bill of 1964 than did Democrats. Democrats, the party that destabilized the nuclear family, which disproportionately hurt black people. It is a party that opposed the school choice, something Julie and I were just talking about a moment ago. But these are your friends. And they're your friends because America remains a racist hellhole. Never mind Barack Obama gets elected 2008, gets reelected 2012. Never mind all these black elected officials as governors and senators and mayors in cities and states where they're not majority population. No, America remains systemically racist. Why? Because Obama told us. Racism is in America's DNA. He told us that. We're not cured of it, he said. And all the condescending things that Joe Biden has said over the years, after a while, you have to conclude something. He thinks black people are stupid. They respond to emotional nonsense. And if you repeat the same lie over and over again, they'll believe it. His first campaign ad, Joe Biden, referred to the Charlottesville lie, number 65.
4: Brave young woman lost her life. And that's when we heard the words of the President of the United States that stunned the world and shocked the conscience of this nation. He said there were, quote, some very fine people on both sides.
3: That's enough. That's enough. Even Jake Tapper, 2.5 years after the fact, Jake Tapper, the host on CNN, said, you know, what Trump was talking about is there are very fine people on both sides of the debate about whether there should be a Confederate monument in public square. One of their other hosts, Michael Smirkanish, admitted the same thing. Again, 2.5 years later, but they both admitted it. And yet, Biden launched his presidential campaign for 2020 using that lie. In other words, I suited up. I wasn't going to run, he went on to say, until I heard those words. He had to run to make America safe for black people. How incredibly insulting is that? And then for decades, the man lied about his so-called civil rights record. You know, I desegregated movie theaters and restaurants in Wilmington, Delaware. I was raised in the black church. All of it lies. And even the New York Times said that his campaign staffers went to him and said, you know, Mr. Biden, you got to stop saying this. And he said he would stop saying it because it wasn't true and kept saying it anyway. Here's the aforementioned Jake Tapper, number 31.
5: Eye-opening lead in a New York Times profile of Joe Biden's 1988 presidential campaign, the first time he ran for president. He lied to voters, according to the New York Times, quoting aides of Biden's, about having marched in the civil rights movement. And the New York Times reports, quote, more than once, advisors had gently reminded Mr. Biden of the problem with this formulation. He had not actually marched during the civil rights movement, and more than once, Mr. Biden assured them that he understood and kept telling the story anyway. That is really, really weird.
3: That is really, really weird. Not manipulative. Not condescending. Not offensive. That is just really, really, really weird. How about Biden saying

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0: Good morning. I just want to say, I'm black. I'm retired. I was a former state social worker in Michigan, in three different Michigan counties, including Detroit. Most of these people have no idea what they're talking about. Bottom line is, our economy was in horrible shape under Biden. Biden was one of the most racist, evil, anti-black people in the history of this country since Woodrow Wilson. He hated black people, and the media did not report it.
1: 888-971-SAGE, 888-971-7243. I am Larry Elder. 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And remember that Obama held Joe Biden in contempt. We know this from that book called Game Change about the 2008 campaign, in which Obama was quoted. He never denied having said it. How many more times is Joe Biden going to say something stupid? Number 35.
2: When you're involved in the civil rights movement as a kid in high school, I used to go down to the black church. I'd go to 7:30 Mass. I'm a practicing Catholic. Then I go to 10 o'clock. And then we sit and plan what we're going to do in terms of decent. You think I'm joking? I'm not.
1: Now, the church in question was visited by a reporter, and the church member said, "We have no idea what he's talking about. We never saw him here." And please explain to me why he wasn't accused of being bigoted when he referred to black kids as being roaches. Number 36.
2: And by the way, you know, I sit on the stand, and it get hot. I got hairy legs that turn blonde in the sun. And the kids used to come up and reach in the pool and rub my leg down so it was straight, and then watch the hair come back up again. They'd look at it. So I learned about roaches. I learned about kids jumping on my lap. And I've loved kids jumping on my lap.
1: I learned about roaches. I learned about... I don't even know what that even means. Now check this out. Byron Donalds, who happened to be black, congressman from Florida, ran for governor in the primary. President Trump endorsed him. He won the primary. He was going to be running against a Democrat named David Jolly. Guess what David Jolly says the Republican leadership has been doing? Number 62.
3: Whether your foundations are rooted in faith or Jefferson's natural rights of man, what we know is everybody deserves the economic liberty and the personal liberty that was at the foundation of the start of the nation. We got so much wrong. We got so much wrong at the beginning. People of color were three-fifths of a person. Women did not have economic or legal rights. But that arc of history bent towards progress. That arc has bent backwards in the last 8 years. And it's one of the reasons that people are asking for change.
1: It's been backwards in the last 8 years. You're running against a black man. State of Florida. If he wins, he'll be the first black governor in that state. The Republican Party, however, has been taking us backwards. I mean, how can you say that with a straight face? Easy, because Byron Donalds is black. And therefore, Byron Donalds is a Republican, therefore he's no longer black. Remember Jasmine Crockett, number 22?
4: And if we continue to put people into office, and that even means some of our skin folk who definitely are not our kinfolk, such as Byron Donalds, who are going to continue to say that, like, I mean, the fact that you're sitting around talking about life was better under Jim Crow, like, is this because you don't understand history? Or literally, it's because you married a white woman, and so you think that that whitewashed you. I'm not really sure, like, what it is.
5: Well,
4: but
5: you
4: I need
5: be married to a white woman under
4: correct, mm-hmm. correct. And it took Joy to call him out. So I'm like, bro, like, what are you talking about? Mm-hmm. Like, what are you saying? Like, he just out here, you know. I feel like they give him his talking points, and he's like, "Yes, massa, I got it."
1: And notice nobody says anything. She said that because he's married to a white woman, it's whitewashed him. And completely distorted what he said. What he said was the welfare state has destabilized the black family. a destabilization that didn't even take place during Jim Crow. That's what he said. He didn't say black people were better off during Jim Crow. But to say you've married a white person and you think it whitewashed you, does that mean Kamala Harris is whitewashed? Does it mean Barack Obama's parents were white, father was whitewashed? What does that even mean? How insulting is that? How bigoted is that? And then there's Joy Reid, number 21.
5: I want y'all to understand, you can say Jerry Demings is a cop, but he's a cop who cares about civil rights. The other one is Byron Donalds, who has decided to make...
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1: 888-971-SAGE, 888-971-7243. I am Larry Elder, Salem News Channel. Let's hear the Florida Democratic gubernatorial candidate Dave Jolly describe what the Republican leadership is doing again. Number 62.
3: Whether your foundations are rooted in faith or Jefferson's natural rights of man, what we know is everybody deserves the economic liberty and the personal liberty that was at the foundation of the start of the nation. We got so much wrong. We got so much wrong at the beginning. People of color were three-fifths of a person. Women did not have economic or legal rights. But that arc of history bent towards progress. That arc has bent backwards in the last 8 years. And it's one of the reasons that people are asking for change.
1: People in America, black people were just three-fifths of one person, and that arc has now gone back in the last 8 years. Wow. You're running against a black man, Republican, as governor of a state that was a slave state. But of course, because Byron Donalds is a Republican, he ceases being black and it's open season. Don Lemon had Dennis Prager on and he dared bring up yours truly, number 19.
15: Larry Elder, a colleague of mine, who happens to be black, I think it's only relevant because we're talking about racism here, and doesn't think Trump has unleashed racism, did a CNN analysis, and it
16: just
15: seems
16: because
15: that
16: he's black, it doesn't mean that he is aware, and it doesn't mean that he is smart.
15: Oh,
16: and
15: he's very aware. Yeah. He's one of the brightest guys I know.
1: Just because he's black doesn't mean he's aware and doesn't mean he's smart. Donald Trump refers to Don Lemon as having low IQ. He's racist! But Don Lemon can say Larry Elder's not smart. It's not a problem. And then there's the way Clarence Thomas is being treated. This is Benny Thompson, the chair of the January 6th Insurrection Committee, number 20.
17: Clarence Thomas saying that he was an Uncle Tom. What did you mean by that?
18: Well, if you look at his decisions on the court, they have been adverse to the minority community and the people I represent. Have a real issue with an African American not being sensitive to those issues.
17: Calling him an Uncle Tom, though, isn't that a racially charged term?
18: For some it is, but to others it's the truth.
17: Because, you know, looking at that and hearing that kind of language, that certainly wouldn't be, you know, appropriate if it was coming from somebody who was white.
18: But I'm black.
17: So it makes it okay?
18: Well, I mean, you asked me the question, and I'm giving you the response.
1: And then there's James Tallarico, whipping out the race card. The trial of Carmelo Anthony, who was convicted of stabbing the other high school student. Well, the reason for the conviction is there were no black members of the jury, according to Mr. Tallarico, number 47.
19: Of Texas, we see what happened with Carmelo Anthony, and you said it was a tragedy.
20: Yeah.
19: What did you mean by that?
20: Well, I've done a lot of work in the State House on justice reform, and right now we've got a system that doesn't serve all Americans equally, and we know that black Texans have not gotten the justice they deserve in many cases. And, you know, I'm not an expert on this particular case, but I know that there were no black members of the jury. And to me, that's the only evidence you need to really prove that this system is not working for black Texans.
1: So the case is a tragedy because it had no black members of the jury. It wasn't an all-white jury, by the way. Asian, Middle Easterner was on. And that several of the black prospective jurors were kicked off because they said things like, I don't want to send another black person to jail, so I don't care what the evidence is. So of course they were kicked off. And two or three others were kicked off what were called peremptory challenges. They worked as teachers, and the prosecution made a credible argument to the judge that they would very likely be much more inclined to side with the defendant because they were teachers. And the defense said, well, there was a teacher who was white who wasn't kicked off, which is true. She was a skin teacher at a trade school, as opposed to an education teacher, so the judge felt that that was a credible difference. It is illegal against the Supreme Court for you to use peremptory challenges to kick black people off the jury just because they're black. So you have to give a reason. here he is. I don't know that much about the case, but it's a tragedy. If you don't know much about the case, maybe you ought to learn about the case before you call it a tragedy. Here's more, number 48.
0: Lorenzo Salgado Araujo was murdered by ICE. He wasn't their intended target, but he looked like their intended target. Lorenzo was our neighbor, a fellow Texan. He lived in Houston for 35 years. He worked as a construction worker, and he sent his three boys to college. His oldest son is a public school teacher. His middle son is an engineer, and his youngest is still in school. Lorenzo Salgado embodied the American dream. His boys called him El Mundo Entero, the whole world. And they watched as their whole world died in a video posted on Facebook. Lorenzo was a child of God, endowed with infinite worth. His life was invaluable. His death was senseless. Our neighbor, our fellow Texan, deserves justice.
1: Then he shouldn't have attempted to ram an ICE officer with his car. And he did not mention that, yes, he'd been in the country for 35 years as an illegal alien. Why don't you comply? And how dare you refer to the ICE agents as murderers? Have they been convicted of murder? Have they been even prosecuted for murder? No and no. But here he is, in front of a black audience, doing the same old BS that Joe Biden is doing. Going to put y'all back in chains. Don't know whether or not you want to vote for me. You ain't black. Let's not mention why he died. Let's leave that out. How incredibly insulting. But Republicans are racist. Now, whether you're preparing for exams, juggling family and career, or...
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4: Hey, Larry. Phil from Philly. Just an observation here about the Al-Sayed pandering to the black vote in Detroit and Michigan, saying that he came out of Africa via Egypt and that he's African too. I mean, that worked on a Spike Lee movie. That's the only place I saw that work. But if that's the way he's going to play it, technically, the Jews came out of Egypt as well after 400 years of bondage, which would definitely, through generational Egyptian birth, that would make them African too. Maybe the Jews should play that angle, and that should stop anti-Semitism in its tracks. Love you, Philly, Larry.
1: 888-971-SAGE, 888-971-7243. I am Larry Elder. We are Salem News Channel. Coming up, Hassan Piker went on a rant about how nasty and hateful Republicans are and said Republicans just hate you. We'll talk a little bit more about the Florida Senate candidate Angie Nixon, who suddenly won't say whether she supports getting rid of the police, getting rid of ICE, and open borders, getting rid of prisons. And Minnesota Governor Tim Walz has warned Trump against pardoning Derek Chauvin, who, of course, was convicted of murdering George Floyd. Does the governor know that George Floyd was convicted under state charges and the president doesn't have the power to pardon somebody convicted for state charges? Is he aware of that? I've talked a lot about the number of people whose lives have been spared because Donald Trump has deported violent criminal illegal aliens. We'll never know. We know the number is north of zero. Suspect in a murder of a Virginia mother, an illegal alien allowed into the country during the Biden administration, number 57.
5: Harris, I'm told by multiple federal sources that the suspect arrested in Fairfax County, Virginia, for allegedly stabbing a mother to death near a popular jogging trail in Great Falls on Monday is, as you mentioned, a Salvadoran illegal alien who was caught and released at the border by the Biden administration. Fairfax County police announcing the arrest this morning of 19-year-old Alexis Antonio Cedillos Campos in connection to the stabbing killing of Carmen Lissette Pooch, who local media reports was found dead next to her car near a popular trail. She was 42 years old and reportedly the mom of a young girl. Now, I'm told by federal sources that Cedillos Campos crossed the southern border illegally in El Paso, Texas in April 2024 and was apprehended by Border Patrol, where he was quickly released into the country by the Biden administration despite not claiming any fear of returning to his home country. This right here is a photo of him in Border Patrol custody at the time, courtesy of a federal source. Now, this is just the latest murder in Fairfax County this year, allegedly committed at the hands of an illegal alien, as the county has become a hotspot for migrant crime due to its sanctuary policies and its refusal to cooperate with ICE.
1: 888-971-SAGE, 888-971-7243. Do not leave town. We're just getting warmed up.

0: nationwide and coast to coast. 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
1: How are you doing personally on the financial side? Here's Barbara in Michigan, Independent Line. Good morning, Barbara.

0: Andrea Kay here. Take a look at your water bill, then take a look at your lawn. Did you know that 60% of the water a home uses goes outside into the yard? And we're all watching Lake Mead and Lake Powell drop. Nobody thinks that bill is going down. So call Home Turf. Home Turf has been serving all of San Diego since 2006, and they are the exclusive Shaw dealer in San Diego County. 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
4: Breaking news this hour from townhall.com. I'm Michael Harrington. Minneapolis is facing criticism over a city-backed financing program designed to accommodate Islamic restrictions on interest. Correspondent Ron Taylor fills us in.
5: Since 2007, Minneapolis has issued $1.4 million of interest-free loans to 48 businesses through its alternative financing program. The initiative replaces interest with a 2% rate of return and currently has eight active loans totaling $470,000. Critics say similar programs in other cities raise questions about assimilation and equal treatment under American law. Ron Taylor reporting.
4: This week brings the end of a year-long U.S. ban on cattle from northern Mexico. Correspondent Donna Warder fills us in.
6: Ranchers in northern Mexico are getting ready to export their cattle to the U.S. following a year-long ban. An outbreak of the flesh-eating parasite known as the New World screwworm fly was affecting the cattle industry on both sides of the border. On Monday, the U.S. plans to restart imports at the border crossing in Douglas, Arizona, and new restrictions are in place. Eventually, 1,300 cattle per day can enter the U.S. I'm Donna Warder.
4: Authorities say that Russian and Ukrainian drone and missile strikes this weekend have killed at least 10 people. Ukrainian officials report one person died on Saturday in a ballistic missile strike on Kiev. Russia's defensive ministry says the strike hit a locomotive depot. Ukrainian authorities say four other people were killed in the Zaporozhye region. Years after Hong Kong's annual vigil for the Tiananmen Square crackdown ended, former organizer Tang Quan still discreetly visits former memorial sites in the city. Overt public commemorations have become risky under a crackdown that started following the imposition of China's security law in 2020. More on these stories at townhall.com.
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8: 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Pastor Chris is the senior pastor of Wildwood Calvary Chapel in Yucaipa, California. Thank you for joining us for this week's broadcast. 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

Where are they at? In heaven. They're in heaven. Their graduation just came a little bit later. Some were a little bit slower than others, right? Their graduation came a little bit later. All right, we get a glimpse of those who have been martyred for their faith, joining the rest of the family. They didn't believe, but now they're believing. And God opens this door, but they lose their lives for doing so. The church of old that died in the faith, the church that is raptured, and the church that has been martyred during the Great Tribulation. There's this great reunion, if you would. It's a massive family reunion. I like what John Corson called it. He called it a hallelujah hoedown. Right? I'm sure there's going to be some Mob Woodians there, all right? Maybe some banjos in the hand, all right? A kazoo or two. But it's a massive family reunion. I can go with that. Now, as we look into verse 9 through 17, let me give you 3 points that you can write down about these Gentile believers, these tribulation saints. Something to make note of. Read with me verse 9 and 10 for our first point. Notice in verse 9, after these things I looked, and behold, a great multitude, which no one could number, of all nations, tribes, people, and tongues, standing before the throne and before the Lamb. Notice, you might underline this, what were they clothed in? They were clothed with white robes, with palm branches in their hands, and crying out with a loud voice, saying, salvation belongs to our God who sits on the throne and to the Lamb. You might write this down. The saved Gentiles of the tribulation. What do we see? What do we see about them? What can we learn from them? What do we see in the future? What's going to take place with this group that's martyred? Number one, they are redeemed. They are redeemed. All right? As we looked in verse 9 and 10, we see that. This group of believers, the tribulation saints, might have lost their lives for Christ, executed for Christ, for taking a stand for Christ. But the moment they breathe their last on earth, it's followed by the next in heaven. Notice here a few things. As they're standing, they are clothed in white robes. From earthly blood-stained robes to white heavenly robes. Let's remember what chapter 6 said in verse 9. When he opened the fifth seal, I saw under the altar of the altar the souls of those who had been slain. And what were they slain for? For the word of God and for the testimony that which they held. And they cried with a loud voice, saying, how long, O Lord, holy and true, until you judge and avenge our blood on those who dwell on the earth? Those who are still men, they were going around murdering. And then a white robe was given to each of them, and it was said to them that they should rest a little while longer. That means chill, all right? All right. It means rest, but with expectation. There's hope in it. Until both the number of their fellow servants and their brethren, whom would be killed as they were, was completed. And their blood has been spilled as they're executed for their faith. But we see here that the garment they are wearing in heaven is white. What does white speak of? We've talked about this before. It speaks of victory. They're given white robes. It speaks of victory, but it also speaks of redemption. It speaks of victory and redemption. Go down to verse 14, something I want to point out. And I said to him, sir, you know. So he said to me, these are the ones to come out of the great tribulation. And notice this, and wash their robes and made them white in the blood of the Lamb. Notice something. Their robes were not replaced, but they were washed. And notice how they are washed. They're washed by the blood of the Lamb. It's the only way one can be redeemed, folks, by the blood of the Lamb. It's the only way. Our filthy rags must be cleansed, washed, renewed, regenerated by the blood of the Lamb. And then what does he say? Then they become white and victorious. You can't get in, you know, with rags, with blood stains. You can't get in with sin stains. It must be washed and regenerated and renewed, washed in the blood of the Lamb to actually make it to heaven. It's what we read all throughout Scripture. And in the Old Testament, we read this in Isaiah. Ladies, you just had a brunch that spoke about this, that talked about this. This is every year you guys get together and you talk about this one Scripture. In Isaiah chapter 1, verse 18. Come now, and then let us reason together, says the Lord. Though your sins are like scarlet, they shall be white as snow. They're like red, like crimson.
What's going to happen? They shall be as wool. I love that. That's an invitation. The Lord says, I see your sin. I see your garments. I see that they're dirty. I see that they're messy. I see the sin. And you can see it also. And isn't it true? We can see our sin and others can see our sin. And what does he say? I can see it. Come that way. Just come as you are. Come with your sin-stained clothes, man. Defiled garments. And he says, and then we can reason together. And you look that up and you get the idea that, hey, we can reason. You'll come to your senses, all right? You'll see. You'll see that they are dirty and they need cleansing, and you'll see that I'm the one that can bring the cleansing. And that's what I want to give you. That's what he says to us. You can come dirty and I'll clean you up. You know, clean your life up and then, no, he says, just come the way that you are. Come just as you are. I see it, you see it, everybody sees it. But when you come, hey, you'll see. As you humble yourself, as you admit sin, as you come to me and let me cleanse sin, you can come out white and victorious, renewed and regenerated. That's the work of Jesus Christ. The invite is here. And that's the key. We must come. Have you come? Hey, as we think about Christmas being so close to us, hey, make sure in all the busyness that you just take time to remember the purpose of his coming. It's right here. He knew that we were dirty and sinful, but he doesn't want to leave us that way. The Father sent his Son. The Son gave his life. The blood was shed to bring renewal, to bring revival, to bring regeneration. That's the purpose of his coming. That's why we worship him. That's why we celebrate him. Folks, if you think about it, for Christians, Christmas is every single day of our life. Amen? We might take a little bit of focus and spend, you know, at a certain time of the year. But Christmas is every single day. We're always celebrating his birth, his death that brought us life, his blood that was shed. Let me ask you today, have you done that today? Have you put your faith and trust in him? Have you believed? Have you come? You can come just like you are, but you won't leave that way. He'll change you. He'll do a radical change in you. He'll do a cleansing work. Have you been washed in the blood? There's power in the blood. Church, let's remember the new song that we sing when we arrive in heaven in Revelation chapter 5, verse 9. And they sang a new song. Remember the new song? Saying, you are worthy to take the scroll and open its seal, for you were slain, all right? And you have redeemed us. There it is. You've redeemed us to God by your blood out of every tribe, tongue, people, and nation. What were we? We were redeemed. And we were redeemed by the blood because he was slain. And it's out of every tribe, tongue, people, and nation. It's for whosoever will. It's the blood of Jesus Christ that cleanses us, and it's the blood of Jesus Christ that unifies us. Not only here on earth, but also in heaven. Which brings us to our second point. Read with me in verse 11 and 12. And all the angels stood around the throne and the elders and the four living creatures and fell on their faces before the throne and worshiped God. And what did they say? Amen. So be it. Blessing and glory and wisdom and thanksgiving and honor, power and might be to our God forever and ever. Amen. Number one, they are redeemed. But then number two, what do we see them do? They are rejoicing. They're redeemed and they're rejoicing. There's a celebration that's taking place as they make their way to heaven, as we see them make their way to heaven. All right, we see the tribulation saints there, and then there's this great reunion. Those who've gone before through death or the rapture will embrace them as family. And not only us, but the elders and the angels, we will all embrace. Folks, hey, when that whole thing happens, there's going to be this great heavenly hug that takes place. I know some of you are anxious about hugs, all right? Get over it, because it's going to be a fat hug going on
when everybody makes it there, where even those that, you know, that it took a little bit longer. It took a little bit longer for you to graduate, but you got your diploma. And there's going to be a big hug. Everyone is thrilled to see them arrive in heaven. And what does it do? It causes everybody to break out in rejoicing. A lot of rejoicing in heaven. Many of you heard my testimony. I gave my life to Christ at age 7, but most of my teen years, I was a rebellious pastor's kid. I don't know why those go hand in hand. They shouldn't be, but it was for me. And it wasn't until 18 years old that I came to my senses. I love that about the prodigal. It says he came to his senses. That's my favorite part in that whole story. He came to his senses. And some of you know what that's like when you came to your senses. I remember that night that I came home from a party that had gone way bad. And I was not doing well. I made my way home and I climbed into bed. And it was just a night of extra bad. I would even say there were extra demons assigned to me to me in that period of my life. Some of you might know what that's like. I truly believe they were assigned to take me out because the devil comes to steal, kill, and destroy. And that's what he wanted to do. He wanted to take me out. And that night, I saw it for all that it was. The devil and his plan for my life was completely, absolutely exposed. It was like God just said, all right, you want to see who's behind this? I'm going to show you who's behind this. And it scared me. Oh, absolutely. It scared me and moved me. I remember that night laying in my bed and I just kept speaking the name of Jesus because I knew there was power in the name of Jesus. I kept speaking the name of Jesus over and over and over and over again. And the next phrase that came out was, Jesus, save me. Jesus, save me. I prayed that all night long until I finally fell asleep. And that morning I woke up and there was a radical change in my life. I remember actually waking up that morning and talking to my dad. I talked to him about my salvation. And we went back to age 7. And like any good Southern Baptist pastor, he tried to explain to me eternal security. Once saved, always saved. And I remember saying to my dad, Dad, I don't want to tell you all the things that I've engaged in. It'll hurt you. It'll sadden you. I don't want you to know all these things, and I don't want to give the enemy any more place than he's already had. I don't want to highlight him any more than he's already been highlighted in my life. But I remember saying to him, I don't know how someone saved, a believer in Jesus Christ, could do all the things that I did. And then he said, well, son, then let's pray. Let's ask Christ into your life right here, right now. And I remember that day at age 18 asking Christ not to be just my friend, not just to be someone that I tagged along with in times of, well, crisis, but, oh, my friend, my Savior, and my Lord. There was a radical U-turn in my life on that day. Now, maybe when I get to heaven, I'll be able to ask him, was it at age 7 or was it 18? It isn't going to matter. But I know at age 18, there was a radical change. And from that day on, I was all in, full in, totally in. And I wasn't going to church just because I was a pastor's kid and had to go to church. No, I was at church every time it was open and every Bible study that I could go to. I didn't like to read, man. Some of you guys, you're like that. Reading, it was just, give me a video. Play a video for me, you know. I could do that. But God gave me this crazy heart and passion for the Word of God. I look back on that day, and there was amazing rejoicing. That was over 30 years ago, 33 years ago that happened in my life. And I can still say to you today, there is still crazy rejoicing going on in my heart and in my life. I had left the old life for the new life, the life that I was born to live.
great rejoicing. You know, I can always relate to David in his Psalm 40. Some of you know it. Some of you have heard you two sing it, all right? You know this song, and it's his testimony. And I look at it and often say, that's my testimony. I can relate to that absolutely. Some of you can relate to it. Maybe many of you, maybe every one of you. Hey, listen to what he said in Psalm 40, verse 1. He says this, I waited patiently for the Lord, and then what did he do? He inclined me. That was my bed on that night, that party that had gone bad. And then he heard my cry. I kept crying out. And then what did he do? He brought me up out of a horrible pit, out of the miry clay. And he set my feet upon a rock, and he established my steps. And then what did he do in verse 3? He put a new song in my mouth. What is it? It's praise to our God. And actually, those around, they're going to look in, and they're going to be able to see it and fear, and they too will then have the opportunity to trust in the Lord. How many of us can relate to David? And say, oh man, that's me. I can relate. That's where I was at. I can. We were in a pit, and he pulled us up and out. We were in sinking sand and about to go under, and we cried out. And now what has he done? He's put our feet on the rock. He's established our steps. And folks, hear me. Has he done this in your life? He's put a new song in your mouth. Praises to our King. Amen, folks. Has he done that in your life? It's a song of redemption. It's a song of rejoicing. It's a song of rejoicing and redemption that he's brought to us, that he's put in us. This is going to be the heart of the tribulation saints. This will be the testimony of the tribulation saints. They will be rejoicing. And so will heaven. We all explode in rejoicing. They made it. Woohoo! Which leads us to our last point. Read with me in verse 13 to 17. Notice what he says. Then one of the elders answered, saying to me, who are these arrayed in the white robes, and where did they come from? And I said to him, sir, you know. So he said to me, these are the ones who come out of the great tribulation. Notice, they washed their robes and made them white in the blood of the Lamb. Therefore, they are before the throne of God. Because that's happened, they're before the throne of God. They made it. And they serve him day and night in his temple. They've been given a place of ministry. And he who sits on the throne will dwell among them. He's going to be with them. And they shall neither hunger anymore nor thirst anymore. The sun shall not strike them, nor any heat. They're probably Californians that got saved, right? That's what, for the Lamb who is in the midst of the throne, what is he going to do? Circle this. He will shepherd them and lead them. That's what a shepherd isn't for them. No, he just leads them to living fountains of water. And God will wipe away every wonderful tear from their eyes. Number 3, they're redeemed. Hey, they're rejoicing, but they're also rewarded. They're rewarded. Notice the rewards they are given. Not only clean robes, but they get a position of service before the throne. Verse 15. I like that they're not distant. They're not disconnected. Jesus doesn't seat them in the foyer in heaven and say, oh, you're a little late. It took you way too long. Yeah. He doesn't say that you got to sit in the foyer. He doesn't say, hey, you got to be at the satellite campus, all right? He doesn't do that. They're up in front in service. Verse 16 tells us that they will no longer be hungry or thirsty again. What's that got to do with them? Well, because what they suffer for Christ on earth, remember, I mean, they're in the great tribulation. They didn't take the mark, and they were executed for doing so. And so they were wanderers. They were without. They suffered. They didn't know where their next meal was going to come from. They didn't know where there was going to be even just hydration. They were uncertain. And he gives them that in abundance in heaven. But notice in verse 17, let's read this again. For the Lamb who is in the midst of the throne will shepherd them and lead them to the living fountains of water. And then he's going to wipe every tear of joy from their eyes. What a powerful demonstration of the grace of God. I'm always blown away by the grace of God. And I think I understand the grace of God. I don't. It just goes further and deeper and greater. We should always be growing in grace. And I think we will grow in grace all throughout heaven.
understanding all the facets of his grace. And here we see another demonstration of his grace in the great tribulation. What was taken from them on earth was given to them in heaven. And I love this. We'll finish with this. What does he call himself? A shepherd. What do we know him to be? A great shepherd. The one that would lay his life down for the sheep. And what does he do? Oh, he leads us. He provides for us. And why did he seal us? Because he put his name on us. So that there would be provision and then also, what? Protection. Haven't you found that to be true? When the Lord is in his proper place, when the Lord is our shepherd, everything else falls in place. Listen to what Psalm 23 says. David again, listen to what he says. May it minister to your heart. Listen to it. He said this in verse 1, "The Lord is my shepherd." And when he has that right place, that proper place, when I put him in his right place, when he has that place, what does he say? I shall not want. He meets every need. He meets every issue, every anxious thought, every fear, every trial, every storm. And what does he go on to do? He says this in verse 2, he makes me to lie down in green pastures. He leads me beside the still waters. It's peaceful. He restores my soul. He leads me in the path of righteousness. Why does he do that? For his name's sake. It just brings glory to the Father. And then he says, yea, though I walk through the valley of the shadow of death, I will fear no evil. Oh, here's the tribulation saints. For you are with me. Your rod and your staff. Oh, even the rod and the staff that guides me, that comforts me, that disciplines me. What does it do? What does he say? Oh, it will. It will comfort me. It brings comfort to know that you're there, protecting me, watching over me, guiding me, even disciplining me. And then he says in verse 5, you prepare a table before me in the presence of my enemies. You've got this. You anoint my head with oil. My cup runs over. Will you say that out loud with me? My cup runs over. Say it again. My cup runs over.

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4: Welcome to another edition of Around the County. Today, our guest is Vita Euler. She is a rehabilitation counselor, author, and speaker specializing in chronic pain management with over 35 years of experience living with reflex sympathetic dystrophy, RSD. She's the author of Got Pain, Now What? Navigating Through a Journey of Pain. She was recently given the 2005 Empowered Woman Resilience Award. She was born and raised here in San Diego, did both her undergrad and graduate studies at SDSU, also studied in NorCal at Greenlee and UC Davis, and now resides in Northern California, but I know she still has ties here in San Diego and visits often. Her approach focuses on goal setting, maintaining positive mindset, faith, laughter, and pacing activities. Thank you so much, Vita, for coming on Around the County.
5: Oh, gosh, thank you for having me.
4: And yes. You no longer live in San Diego, but you still love it here and you still have ties to the city.
5: Oh, yes, definitely. I have lots of relatives and friends that live in San Diego still, as well as me visiting.
4: That's awesome.
5: San Diego quite often.
4: Well, thanks for coming on Around the County. And my first question is, what first drew you into the world of rehabilitation counseling and chronic pain work?
5: Oh, well, what drew me into it was me getting actually an injury after running, stepping on a rock, my foot being casted. And after it's been casted for a while, I developed this condition known as reflex sympathetic dystrophy, or CRIPS, which is the chronic regional pain syndrome. And I was told there was no cure, and just a lot of medicines and surgeries and different medical alternatives to try and get me to feel better. But I've discovered rehab because I didn't want to sit around and just, you know, live on painkillers. And that was not my life. And I just discovered rehab. And I said, you know, that's what I want to do. I want to figure out how to take care of myself and then how to take care of others as well. Because living with chronic pain was not easy.
4: I can't even imagine what that is like. How do you help people move from feeling powerless to feeling like active participants in their healing?
5: The big thing is to develop, I believe, and which worked for me and works for my clients, is to develop goals. And I call them their baby steps. But goals are really important because when you're in chronic pain, you just want to isolate. You just want to, you know, you don't want to do anything, really, because you're focusing on your pain, because the pain is real. And when people tell you it's all in your head, it really isn't. It's real. It's real for the person that's having it. And so if you develop goals, you can focus on those goals. And I always tell people to develop a goal that is achievable and realistic. Something like getting up in the morning, fixing breakfast for yourself, or maybe washing the dishes, or maybe straightening out your bed and stuff like that. And that would be your goal for that day. And check it off, because when you develop goals, you feel good about yourself. And that also helps you with some of the endorphins as well when you're accomplishing something. It's really important to develop goals and focus on those goals. And then if you can't do it, it's okay, you know, but you know, just develop goals that are realistic and achievable. So that's important.
4: What role does mindset play in pain management?
5: Oh, mindset is, well, that's the big thing too. You have to have a positive, you know, you have to also develop positive mindset, because when you're in chronic

0: pain, your everything is just so negative. And so once you develop or you change your mindset to saying things like, I can do this, instead of I can't do this, going from negative to positive, because there's always positive. And it's really important that that mindset you start, when you start thinking or saying those things, your mind starts to go along with it as well. And you start having a different mindset.
1: For those just tuning in to Around the County, we have Vita Euler. She is a rehabilitation counselor, author, and speaker specializing in chronic pain management. She's the author of Got Pain, Now What? Navigating Through a Journey of Pain. Now, how does laughter play a role in helping heal chronic pain?
0: Oh yes. Oh, Todd, laughter is a really good one. Again, it goes with mindset and it goes with being positive. But laughter, when you laugh, it releases the feel-good endorphins. It makes that pain go away. And not that it's a cure, but it makes you feel better. So every time you have a smile on your face, or you look at something, you look outdoors and you see a butterfly, fly by or whatever. If you smile, that's releasing those endorphins, and they're the feel good endorphins. And it's really important. I think, going from the frowning and the anger look to more of the joyful look. Just perk up that lip and smile, because laughter is really important. I find that. And I in working with clients too, we tell jokes or, just to try and get a smile. And before you know it, they're feeling better. And they're focusing on things that make them feel good. And that's why laughter is important.
1: Probably the most important one. How does faith play a role when dealing with chronic pain?
0: Well, faith is a big one too, because you have to have something other than yourself. For me, it was having belief that everything was going to be okay. And that's another way of having a good positive mindset too.
1: Yeah,
0: But
1: gives you hope.
0: it gives you hope. Yeah, definitely. So you don't, you don't feel like you're alone. I had an interesting experience which really strengthened my faith. And but I don't know if I should talk about it on your show, but it was such a wonderful experience, and that it made me even stronger in the faith that I have,
1: Yeah.
0: regarding my pain.
1: Well, you can share.
0: Can I?
1: Yes, please.
0: Okay. All right. Well, I had an amputation. I went through an amputation because I lost my foot in the first part, and then of the amputation, and it didn't heal. And then I lost my leg in the second amputation, because the first one did not heal. And I was recovering at my parents' home in San Diego, and I was in just agonizing pain from the amputation and the RSD and everything else. And I was in bed, and then I heard my grandparents, and I talk about it in my book, but I heard my grandparents, who were deceased, and they were praying, asking God to help me. And they were saying, please help her, help her, help her. And then all of a sudden I saw this vision of a man standing at the foot of my bed in a white robe, and he had long, beautiful hair, and it just scared me, and I kept going, Mom, Mom, Mom, but my voice wouldn't work. I tried to say, Mom, Mom, Mom, and all of a sudden he started walking towards the head of the bed where my head was. He extended his arm and he put his hand on my forehead, and then on my cheek, and he said, "Don't be afraid. You're going to be going through many things in your life, but don't be afraid because I will always be with you."
1: Wow.
0: And then he disappeared. And then I went, "Mom."
1: What a blessing. What a blessing that, what a blessing at that time that
0: it
1: you
0: was
1: know,
0: a big blessing
1: that you were
0: and
1: able
0: I
1: to see
0: needed
1: him.
0: that. And then the big thing, Todd, is my parents were in the kitchen and I could hear everything, but they came running into the room and my cousin was visiting and my father was agnostic. And I said, "There was a man here and I think it was Jesus." And my mother was had a lot of faith and she called her our pastor. And because he had seen me that morning and he came over and my father, who was agnostic, he noticed that all the pain in my face was gone. He was going, "Oh my God, what happened?" And my mother too, they were just witnessing this, you know, my transformation.
1: Wow.
0: And so I went from agonizing pain to pain that I just didn't have.
1: Did your father become a believer?
0: Yes.
1: Wow.
0: And then what was wonderful that he became a believer. I mean, the stronger my faith was, then my father passed away, unfortunately, 6 months later. But I know that, you know, he believed in something now, then, you know, I knew that he was okay. He was going to be okay.
1: Yeah.
0: My dad. But yeah.
1: That must have been so traumatic going through that. Only blessing being that the Lord used you as a tool to bring your father to Christ.
0: Yes.
1: Wow. It must be hard talking about it, but thank you for sharing with us and our
0: welcome.
1: Listeners. Very powerful story.
0: Thank you. And I live by that faith every day, you know, and I'm very grateful to God and I always acknowledge him. And when things are tough or I'm not scared anymore. I haven't been afraid or anything anymore. It's just, you know, I know that I just trust him and what happens is his will. So.
1: Yes. Yeah. And I now I see why you have such a positive outlook on things. And I can just hear it in your voice that you have inspiration in your voice. So I know that you help a lot of others. So for those just tuning in to Around the County, our guest today is Vita Euler. She is a rehabilitation counselor, chronic pain specialist, and author of Got Pain, Now What? It's funny, when I was first reading that title of your book, Got Pain, Now What? I was thinking in my head that the answer I would give would be lay on the couch for months and eat snacks.
0: Yes.
1: But that is not healthy and that's not good.
0: No.
1: What inspired you to write Got Pain, Now What? And was it a gap that you felt needed to be filled in the chronic pain conversation?
0: Yes, that was exactly it. And I was thinking, how can I go about it? I've worked with doctors at Stanford and at Scripps Clinic.
1: Yeah, right down the street from the studio here.
0: Yep, with Dr. Kozin at the time and Dr. Sternbach. And, but back then, you know, it was always, how do you do it? What are you doing? You know, what are you doing that's so different from other people that have chronic pain? Why don't you write it down for us? Write it down. And I kept thinking about how could I do that? And, you know, and I set up support groups here locally. And I was having the same thing. How do you do it? What do you do? So I want to do what you're doing. So I just sat down and I just said, it just came to me. I was like, okay, let's see, where are we going to go with this? And I just wrote the book just to give it a personal journey. But what worked for me, I know will help others. You know, it's not the, you know, not to give up, basically. Don't give up with chronic pain. Don't give up.
1: Yeah. And where can people get the book?
0: On Amazon, Barnes and Noble. I've seen it at Walmart. I think it's at any bookstore, really, you
1: And
0: can
1: I'm
0: get
1: sure you
0: it.
1: could Google it. Got Pain, Now What? It's a
0: Yeah,
1: pretty unique
0: that
1: title.
0: thing.
1: So what changes would you like to see in the healthcare system's approach to chronic pain?
0: I would like to see more changes with instead of just giving a person with chronic pain an opioid, a painkiller, I think it's better to go and look at different approaches through alternatives. And I'm a firm believer of eating right. And by eating right, I mean trying to avoid foods that have inflammatory values, such as red meat, processed foods. I mean, they really do aggravate your system. So I would like to see things like that where, we talk more about diet. I'm not a fanatic on diet, but we do own our family owns a natural food store. But I found that after eating natural or foods that were chemical free and unprocessed foods, I did a lot better. I felt a lot better because it was what I was feeding my body.
1: Yeah.
0: You know,
1: Well, that's interesting.
0: so
1: That's something to think of as somebody that's dealing with chronic pain, that
0: yeah.
1: maybe, change your diet, because it is true.
0: Yeah.
1: Just like if you put a lower octane fuel or the wrong like diesel fuel in your engine, it's not supposed to have to, it's supposed to run on 87. It's not going to run well. But you put premium gas, that Chevron with Techron in there, and then you'll be running like a well-oiled machine. So I think our
0: Exactly.
1: bodies are the same. And so
0: Oh,
1: if you,
0: yeah.
1: I've noticed that just from kind of, I'm not really intermittent fasting, but I stop eating at a certain time at night and I
0: Yeah,
1: just
0: yeah.
1: let my food digest. I feel so much better in the morning. And I
0: Yes,
1: thought it was something,
0: yeah.
1: I go, oh, I don't know. Every morning I have weird stomach pain and I guess I just got to kind of deal with it. But I
0: Yes,
1: just,
0: yeah.
1: it's kind of like, well, why not try changing your diet a little bit just to see if there is an effect? And if not, then
0: Right.
1: you could try some other things. But,
0: Yeah.
1: why not? So, yeah,
0: Why not?
1: I like that percent. Now, are there any emerging therapies or research areas that give you hope, when it comes to pain management?
0: So far for the RSD, there hasn't been much. Again, there are medications out there that doctors are prescribing. I'm just not really keen on meds for me. But I do believe that with the doctors that I have spoken with, they're really open to this alternative approach to dealing with chronic pain. Because, you can get nerve stimulators, you can get blocks, you can have all kinds of things done, to eliminate the pain, but it doesn't always guarantee that it's going to. That's the one thing working with
1: What's
0: we're working with.
1: something, what was something unexpected that someone tried that you were surprised that worked for their chronic pain?
0: Oh, okay. Creative would be something that I found was dancing.
1: Oh,
0: For
1: okay.
0: those that can dance, I have an actual know some people that have fibromyalgia, and they started taking a little dance class, and I thought, well, that's great, because you're moving,
1: Yeah.
0: and even though and the muscles with fibromyalgia, everything hurts your whole body, but they were enjoying it, so they were laughing. There was laughter, there was movement. They weren't doing calisthenics, but there was movement because it's good stretching.
1: And I've heard doctors say nowadays that movement is lubrication. You have to keep moving, if you've got a tight back or your knees, in the morning, if you walk and you move, then
0: That's right.
1: that can help.
0: Walking, yes, definitely hydrotherapy. So if you have a pool or something, that you have access to get into the water and, move your body, move those arms, move those legs. It's good exercise because with chronic pain, we become, if you don't want to move with chronic pain because you're going, oh, my back hurts or this, but when you stretch it, actually helps you. So I find though with other doctors as well that some kind of movement is always good for the body. Stretching, if you can do that stretching, and I'm not talking about doing the splits. I'm just type of stretch. I'm just saying just gradual little stretches to help you feel better and move around a little bit. It's good for you. And again, it will go back. We're going right back to the focus and your goals. Today I'm going to try and stretch, and if you can do it, that's great. So yeah, that's part of what's been happening with pain management. Movement, physical therapy, massage therapy, that type of stuff. That's good.
1: What advice do you give to family members or partners who want to support someone in pain but don't know how to?
0: Well, I started that was one of the things. Just be with your significant other, with your family member, and understand that they are in pain, and don't, how should I say, don't get angry at them or don't put them down because, oh, I don't feel like doing this today or I'm really hurting, but support them, try to get them to motivate them, try to get them to, want to move on. So it's really important that the families just support their loved ones and friends too.
1: And have patience.
0: And people,
1: Have patience with them.
0: definitely.
1: And if
0: Oh,
1: they're,
0: yeah.
1: I would say if they're a caretaker, make sure they're taking care of themselves too.
0: Oh, my gosh. Yeah. Take time out for yourself too. You have to.
1: Well, I like it. We covered it. We pretty much covered it all. You talked about goal setting, maintaining a positive mindset, faith, and laughter, and how all those can play a role in
0: Oh,
1: helping
0: yeah.
1: somebody with chronic pain. Now,
0: Yeah.
1: what's one thing you want listeners to remember?
0: Well, what I hope that people will understand that yes, you have chronic pain. Yes, it's real, but don't give up. Don't give up. There's hope, and have that hope. And it's not a false hope. It's a hope to recover. And I don't mean that necessarily that the pain will go be cured, but that you'll live a happy life. That there find joy. There is joy in pain.
1: That's great.
0: So
1: Those are great words to end with.
0: do
1: Well,
0: that
1: Vita,
0: after
1: I think I could do an interview with you every day of the month, and I don't know if we would, scratch the surface of all the knowledge you have when it comes to dealing with chronic pain. Thank you so much for coming on Around the County.
0: Thank you.
1: Once again, the
0: God.
1: book is called Got Pain, Now What? Navigating Through a Journey of Pain. And it's available on all major retailers. You could just Google it, you can find it, but it is available on Amazon, Walmart, anywhere you get your books. So thank you so much for coming on and being brave enough to tell your story and giving us your testimony. And I love it. I hope somebody out there that's listening to this, either them or somebody they know has chronic pain, I hope this gives them some a little bit of inspiration and some insight. And they can look you up for more information. Once again, Vita, thank you so much. We got to have you back on Around the County.
0: Oh, thank you so much and enjoy your time there in San
1: Thank you
0: Diego.
1: so much. God bless.
0: God bless you. Thank you.
1: If you're listening and you're part of a 501c or a charitable organization and would like to be on Around the County, email me at programs@salemsandiego. That's programs@salemsandiego. This is Around the County, keeping you in the know, everything San Diego.
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9: Breaking news this hour from townhall.com. I'm Michael Harrington. The Trump administration is tightening rules on who can receive taxpayer-funded tax credits. Correspondent Willie Nelson fills us in.
10: The Treasury Department and IRS have issued proposed regulations to block illegal immigrants from collecting refundable tax credits. The rules clarify that credits such as the Earned Income Tax Credit and Child Tax Credit are federal public benefits reserved for U.S. citizens, nationals, and qualified aliens. Treasury Secretary Scott Bessent said the days of illegal aliens collecting taxpayer-funded benefits are over. Willie Nelson, Washington.
9: The president of Iran is defending a memorandum of understanding with the U.S. as the best way to end the stalled war. He emphasizes the agreement aligns with Iran's dignity and interests. The deal signed in June aimed to end the war and reach a nuclear accord, but key issues remain unresolved. Meanwhile, Iran's new security chief is warning neighboring countries against supporting U.S. sanctions. An army unit in Europe specializing in drone warfare has been told to stop learning and start using the battlefield tech and return to being a traditional infantry battalion.
11: Last November, 600 soldiers formed the 173rd Airborne Brigade in Europe that specialized in drone warfare and was set up to be used as a dedicated unit that could deploy anywhere drones were required. General Christopher Leneve, the Army's acting chief of staff, has ordered that battalion to refocus on its core mission of being an airborne infantry unit. Ukrainian President Vladimir Zelensky said in March that Ukrainian officials were helping five countries in the Middle East and Gulf region counter Iranian drone attacks, while the United States and European countries were among others that were requested their support. Bernie Bennett in Washington.
9: A fast-growing wildfire spread from the Sierra foothills toward the center of Reno, Nevada. The Hawk Fire grew to more than 10,500 acres early today. Nearly 14,000 homes have been evacuated in the region. More on these stories at townhall.com.
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14: 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I'm Tessa.
15: And I'm Iris. And today we are joined with Savannah. She is with Orchid Cremation. Savannah, tell us a little bit about what you do.
16: Yes, so I am the founder and owner of Orchid Cremations. I'm a licensed funeral director, embalmer, and crematory manager, and I've been in the industry for about a decade.
15: Wow. And what led you to be in a career helping families through doing cremation and becoming a funeral director? What inspired you to pursue that?
16: Yeah, so I feel like my personal journey wasn't necessarily like linear. I, from a young age, had experienced some personal death. So the loss of my grandmother and some other like relatives that I was close with, my brother, things like that. So I always knew I maybe wanted to go into like medicine or something to help people, essentially. And then I was introduced to basically like being a funeral director. Mm-hmm. And I was like, yes, that fits with me helping families. Obviously, I experienced loss, so I can see like how that can be really helpful to people. My mom, losing her mom, my grandma, was really hard on her. I remember like very vividly that experience, even though I was like fairly young. And it was very hard on her, and she felt the funeral home didn't assist her in the way she needed. So I feel like that is where my interest started and how I became where I am today, essentially.
14: Thank you for that. Iris and I also started as being a funeral director. That's how we started in the industry. Thank you. And what are some big changes you've seen in the funeral and cremation options over the past few years since you've been in the industry?
16: Yeah, that's a good question. and it's really cool that you both have a background as funeral directors. I didn't know that. That's really, it's really great. So you can relate for sure.
14: Yes.
16: Yeah. So I feel like there's definitely been like a trend of cremation. So cremation in California is 70% right now. So it's been going up, up, up. It used to be, you know, primarily burial, traditional burial, and now there's water cremation, green burial, human composting is going to be legal in California in 2027. Mm-hmm. So obviously there's more options, more things coming about. Definitely different, definitely new. I mean, like I said, 2027, that's next year. So things are continually changing, which is really interesting to see.
14: And what do you see the most of today?
16: Yeah, I would definitely say cremation. Like I said, it's 70% in California. Yeah. And it's staying steady at 70%. they say that by 2030, it's going to be like 75%. So I don't think cremation's going away. It might maybe just plateau. And maybe like water cremation might become more popular, another option, but cremation is definitely very popular.
14: For some reason, I thought you were going to say it was green burial.
16: I think a lot of people actually don't know about green burial that much. Yeah, like, I think when people hear burial, they just assume there's only one kind of burial. And so, unfortunately, in California, there are only a couple green burial cemeteries. So that is also why it's not as popular. Like in San Diego, there's only one, and it's a hybrid cemetery. It's not even fully green. It's Fallbrook. So that's why. And then Joshua Tree, which is kind of far. So I think that's why it's not as popular.
6: So what exactly is water cremation, and how does that process work?
16: Yeah, so water cremation is similar enough to flame cremation, which sounds kind of odd. But the process is the person is placed into a stainless steel like cylinder, like a tub, and it is enclosed. And in that goes an alkali solution based on their weight and height and sex and if they were embalmed or not embalmed. And then water. So just those two elements and then the person. The person is typically not clothed or they are wrapped in like a silk, something that is biodegradable that would degrade. So it's like silk, 100% cotton, like things like that. Otherwise, just they're naked. And then that process takes about, dependent on the temperature. So it's very low temperature. It's like 100 to 200 degrees or 200 to 300 degrees, but no higher than that. So it doesn't boil inside of the chamber. It's very controlled. It's pressurized. So it's not, people think of it sometimes as like a pressure washer, and that's not what it is. It's a very gentle process. It's not like a high pressure situation. So the chamber is pressurized. It's like water running through a stream. And that's why the process takes so long. So it can take anywhere from like 8 to 12 hours or 12 to 16 hours, again, depending on the type of machine and the person, again, their height, their weight, just all different things, right? It's that's similar with flame cremation as well. If the person is larger or taller or whatnot, then it can take, you know, longer or shorter as well. And then what is left over after this process is the bone, which mm-hmm. again is similar to flame cremation. Mm-hmm. And that is what is turned into that powder, and that is what cremated remains are.
6: Mm.
16: Yeah.
6: What would you say is making people more interested in water cremation?
16: Yeah, so water cremation is considered to be more environmentally friendly. So it is not releasing any emissions into the air. So there's no like mercury or any of that like going into the atmosphere as with flame cremation. I mean, flame cremation is heavily regulated, but there is still some emissions that obviously are being released. But with water, there are no emissions. Mm-hmm. And then after this process, the water is completely sterile. It's called affluent. So, I mean, the process is just very, like, green. The amount of water it takes is really actually not that much. I think it's considered, like, you're filling a bathtub, essentially.
6: Okay.
16: And again, like I said, the power to do it is low. It's kind of like a low and slow process. Mm-hmm. So, less power, no emissions. Like, yeah, essentially just it's very green in comparison.
7: And compared to flame cremation, is it more expensive?
16: Yes, unfortunately, it is slightly more expensive, mm-hmm. not astronomically, but mm-hmm. it is slightly more expensive, and that's mostly because of how long it takes, right?
6: It's mm-hmm. right.
16: a little bit of a longer process, monitored a little bit more. I mean, flame is monitored as well, but it's flame cremation is only like 1 to 3 hours.
6: Yeah.
16: So it's, you know, very different. So the price difference, it's about like $1,000 to $2,000 more than flame, just depending on who you use, where you're going, the machine, all these things, mm-hmm. right?
7: That makes sense. Thank you.
6: And are there any religious groups or cultures that you see any kind of pushback that are opposed to water cremation? Can you share an experience or something about that?
16: Yeah, so I don't want to speak for all religions, right? But mm-hmm. There are some religions that, you know, don't choose cremation mm-hmm. For, you know, their religious beliefs and things like that. So, like Muslims, they typically do basically a green burial is what they're doing. So they don't do mm-hmm. like flame or water or anything like that. I can't necessarily, like I said, speak for all, but it also kind of depends on maybe each specific church head. So maybe like their priest or their chaplain or whatnot. Even if maybe the religion as a whole acknowledges that, mm-hmm. yes, you can be cremated or whatnot or water cremated, maybe they were like, well, maybe not, because our church doesn't agree with that or whatnot. So,
6: okay. Would you say that there's a lot of misconceptions that people would get about water cremation from that?
16: Yeah, definitely. I think a big misconception with water cremation is that there's like an acid that is used. Like it's basically, like I said, like a pressure washer or like an acid. Like it's a very like harsh process.
6: Mm-hmm.
16: And there's no like acids added. It's not like melting somebody. It's not like boiling them. It's, like I said, it's very gentle process, a long, slow process. It's just basically your body is breaking down into its natural components.
6: Mm-hmm.
16: Essentially, that's what is happening.
7: And is water cremation available everywhere, or are there state regulations that affect availability?
16: Yeah, so there are a couple of states where it's not legal yet. So it's approved in 21 states.
6: Okay.
16: Which is a lot.
6: That is a lot.
16: And more, I believe, are like being added like every mm-hmm. year.
7: And when was California added?
16: Yeah, California was added like around 5 to 7 years ago. So not too long ago.
6: Yeah. I think I had mentioned to you that was around the time when I had first heard about it.
16: Yeah.
6: And I was just like, oh, didn't even know that was an option.
16: Yeah.
6: So that's awesome. And where do you see the future with water cremation?
16: Well, I think the more that people know about it. So the thing is, every day I encounter people and they've never heard of it, right? Mm-hmm. They say, oh, what is that? I've never heard of that. So I think the more we do to talk about it, I mean, obviously we're here today,
6: yes.
16: talking about water cremation, that helps, right? People think, oh, you know, I love the ocean. I'm eco-friendly. I would love to do something like this. So I think that'll definitely help.
6: And what should families know before they choose cremation?
16: I mean, I think that depends. I like to tell families that the cremation is different than burial, right? Like for burial, the person is buried and maybe they want to move them one day. I know it's kind of weird to think about, but cremation is more like a permanent thing. The person's body is now cremated remains, right? So I always like to tell a family when considering cremation, did this person have any religious beliefs against it, maybe, or do they want fingerprints or hair or mementos, like things like that, because it's more of like a permanent disposition. So just things for them to consider.
7: And what happens from the time a loved one passes until the cremation takes place?
16: Yeah, so paperwork. A lot of bureaucratic dumb things. Yeah, so essentially paperwork. Unfortunately, that person, California is big on paperwork. So
6: yes, we are gratefully a state that is heavily regulated.
16: Yes.
6: And I mean that it's a good thing.
16: Yeah, no, it's not a bad thing. It just can sometimes slow things down, right?
6: Absolutely. Yeah.
16: And sometimes families don't know that. So they need a permit in California to cremate. So I cannot cremate until I receive a permit, and the permit is attached to the death certificate.
6: Mm.
16: So what usually holds that up is the doctor.
6: Right.
16: Yeah. If the doctor is not signing or giving causes, I have that going on right now. You know, that person is just waiting in the cooler until the cremation can occur.
6: Yeah.
7: And can a family have a viewing with the loved one before they get cremated?
16: Yeah, absolutely. For both flame and water, absolutely they can see their loved one. Absolutely.
6: And what kind of options are available for memorializing a loved one after cremation?
16: Yeah, so I love this question because there's so many options, right? There's parting stone, which is like my personal favorite. That's where it turns the cremated remains into like memorial stones that you can give to like your family or friends, or like scatter or travel with them, things like that. I think that's really beautiful. There's obviously diamonds. You can turn the remains into a diamond.
6: Oh, wow.
16: I've seen where you can like press the ashes into a record.
6: I saw that recently. I think that's such a cool thing. I know. I've thought about it.
16: It's cool, right?
6: Yeah.
7: I heard fireworks too.
16: I was gonna say. So there's fireworks, and then there's taking them to space. Have you seen that?
7: Yes.
6: Oh,
16: Yeah, there's like that's so many options. Right. I feel like I see new ones all the time, right?
6: Yeah. And I know too that there's areas I want to say off the coast of like Florida that have underwater cremation gardens.
16: The reefs. Yeah, you can do that here actually.
6: Oh, really?
16: Yeah, so there's a company. I always forget the name. I'm so bad.
6: Okay.
16: But yeah, you can do that. You can basically, you send them the remains and they create like a reef. And they'll put it basically in any body of water. So San Diego, Florida, things like that. But yeah, see, there's so many. But that's, I love the reef idea as well. That's really cool.
6: And those of you just tuning in, this is Journey Home Radio. I'm Iris, and I'm with Tessa. And today we're joined with Savannah from Orchid Water Cremations. And we're going a little bit over the options and what to expect when a loved one is going through that process. So, Savannah, what are some benefits about having a water cremation service?
16: Yeah, so I think the benefit is obviously it's more eco-friendly, right? Like it's more environmentally friendly. that's one part of it. And then as far as like for the family, they actually do receive more cremated remains back.
6: That's what I've heard.
16: Yeah, 20 to 30% more back.
6: And in those cases, are there like specific type of urns or other kind of concealments that people can consider because they're receiving so much ash back?
16: They definitely do have to think about the urn size, because there are like standard size urns. Mm-hmm. They would need like maybe a slightly larger one because they are getting more back. As far as what they can do everything the same with like flame cremation, everything we just mentioned, the reef, fireworks, all these amazing things, right? They can do that with water as well.
7: And before we're coming onto the show, we had also talked about pets. So your pets can get cremated with the water cremation.
6: Yeah, you're telling us a little bit about that.
16: Right, yeah. So obviously, it's not the same facilities. It's different. And Orchid does not offer that. Unfortunately, we don't offer pet. But yes, you can have your pet water cremated, which I think is actually very popular now. Mm-hmm. Yeah.
6: And are there any mistakes or things that you've noticed that maybe families didn't understand before they pre-planned cremation arrangements?
16: I think families just kind of don't know what to expect at all, honestly, with pre-planning, with someone passing, even if they've done it before, it's always different, right? So I think there's always like a misconception of like an upsell, right? You have to have this, you have to have that. So I think that's one thing I always get families to go, well, do I have to be in a cemetery? Do I have to be in an urn? Do I have to be like, what is the law and what is my choice essentially? Yeah.
6: And, you did mention the burial permit, but are there any other legal requirements required for cremation?
16: That's a good question. Basically just the burial permit to cremate them. Mm-hmm. Yeah, nothing that I can think of that is like required by law to be, because anybody can be cremated essentially. I guess the only thing that would stop that is if the person did maybe pre-plan and they had very specifically in their pre-planning and will and everything said no cremation, right? They want to be buried. So I guess that would be the only other logistic there.
7: Can you share a story, Savannah, that sticks up to you, stuck with you, with a family regarding they weren't sure what they wanted and you helped guide them?
16: Yeah, so let's see. So like I said, I've been doing this for a decade, right? Mm-hmm. So I should have a story. I think what sticks out to me is there was a family and there was multiple siblings. So under the law, it's the majority of the legal next of kin. So there was 8.
6: Oh, wow.
16: Yeah, which is a good amount, right? And they couldn't agree. They were split 50-50. Oh. 4 of them wanted cremation. 4 of them wanted burial. And they were arguing like for days. I remember, the initial sit down with them, there was like yelling. And that was like basically a mediator, right? Mm-hmm. So eventually I had, to sit them down and just, let them know like, okay, like one of you needs to sway to either side. Is there any reason that you think that this person would or would not want, either thing, and then the siblings kind of were like, well, I remember mom talking about her wanting to be like scattered at sea. So I guess that would lead us to believe cremation, right? Because you can do full body sea burial, but I don't think that's what she was referring to.
6: Yeah. you don't scatter body parts.
16: No. No, exactly. Yeah. So, eventually they decided on cremation, but it took, took some calming, right? Right. I mean, they're in a moment of upset, their mom died and they have to make a decision and they obviously kind of had a conversation, each of them maybe, but how long ago and what? Yeah, so.
6: And this is why we always encourage every person that we encounter to pre-plan.
16: Oh, yeah. Absolutely. Yeah, actually, that's my biggest story for pre-planning, because then I said if that person had just signed their own documents and done it themselves, the siblings wouldn't have been involved at all, essentially. I mean, of course, involved, but not making the decision. The decision would have been made. So they wouldn't have to go through this grieving, essentially, this like back and forth. And then, did I make the right decision?
6: And what have, if you don't mind sharing, what have you thought about for yourself?
16: Yeah, I mean, I think, I personally think I'd do cremation, either cremation or maybe green burial. I just feel like with cremation, though, there's so many options.
6: Yeah.
16: And I really like that. I would like to maybe be, like, somewhat scattered and then also maybe be put in, like, a diamond or something, you know? So I think that's really cool.
6: I agree. I after working in a funeral home and mortuary and kind of seeing the process, and I was like, you know, do I really want anybody to view me? And there's also something about cremation that's very final, and but in a beautiful way, because there's, you know, we all return back to the earth as ash. Right. And I think there's a lot of symbolism in that. And what's something that you've seen that's unique in regards to like concealment with cremated remains? Any kind of like urns or anything specific that stick out to you?
16: There's so many different kinds, but there's like, it looks like a rose, like a flower. And then in like the middle of it, you can twist it out and like a little pound, like a part of cremated remains can go in there. And I think that's kind of cute.
6: How beautiful.
16: Yeah. So it's kind of like subtle, right? Kinda,
6: yeah.
16: You're like, oh, that's beautiful. And then it's holding somebody. Yeah.
6: Yeah.
7: I've seen the dissolvable urns that you could, you know, it's, you could put the remains inside and just place it in the ocean. It will just dissolve. I think those are beautiful.
6: Yeah.
7: Too.
6: Like the Himalayan sea salt ones. Yes. Those are really cool.
16: Right. Those are so heavy.
6: They are very
16: but they're heavy. So beautiful.
6: And it's almost like when you touch them too, like you get kind of
16: salty.
6: Like, yeah. Salty. Yeah. But yeah, those are yes. So what's the best way that people can reach out to you, Savannah?
16: Yeah. So, the best way would be if you obviously want to reach me directly, our phone number, 760-291-8842, or orchidcremations.com has all of our information as well.
6: Thank you.
7: Thank you so much for listening today.
6: Yeah. Do you have any other last words or anything you'd like to share with us before we part ways?
16: Just thank you for having me today. This was really great. And I'm happy to share about, you know, cremation, water cremation, and pre-planning.
6: And real quick, where is your facility located at?
16: Yeah, good question. So we're located in Carlsbad, but we serve all of San Diego.
6: You serve all, okay. Yeah. Is there any funeral homes or cemeteries that you partner with? I mean, besides obviously us.
16: I was going to say my triangles. White Rose, Water Cremation. Mm-hmm. And I like to also tell families about the mission, San Luis Rey Cemetery. Mm-hmm. So yeah.
6: And those of you that are listening, again, as we were talking about pre-planning, you are always welcome to reach us at Singing Hills at singinghillsmemorialpark.com. 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
16: Thank you.
6: And everybody have a blessed day.
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7: We've been showing you how crazy the Marxists are that are running as Democrats, right? By the way, it's noteworthy, isn't it, that when the Marxists have to run for office, they decide that the Democrat Party is the party where they feel most at home. The people who are trumpeting all of the woke garbage that we rejected election after election, even when they, you know, had to defeat Donald Trump by any means necessary in 2020, they picked the one candidate who came across the least insane, the least, you know, woke and Marxist and, you know, embracing drag queen story hour, Joe Biden. Now, of course, Joe Biden had mashed potatoes for brains, and he was just there as sort of an empty husk that the Obama woke Marxist Bernie Sanders types would be able to utilize as sort of a sock puppet to be able to inflict all of those policies on our country anyway. But he ran as, you know, the normal voice in the room. So all, every single time for the last several elections, you have rejected all of this nonsense. And yet they keep coming back for more. And the Democrat Party is the party where they feel most comfortable. But you would think after they win their primaries, running as Marxists, running as the most offensive to American sensibilities that they could possibly be, that now's the time when they moderate what they have to say. Now's the time where they start trying to pretend to be normal just for the next couple of months to fool you into voting for them in November. But they just can't do it. Here's Abdul Al-Sayed. Not a socialist, and I don't belong to the DSA. Well, listen, if you talk like a duck and you walk like a duck, then you're, you know, a Maoist. And this guy quacks a lot. And it's whenever other people refer to him, like I think it was Hassan Piker, his little best friend there, his pal. Hassan Piker on his stream the other day said that if Abdul Al-Sayed wins, it'll be a great victory for socialism. Wait a second. I thought Abdul Al-Sayed was not a socialist. So how could it be a victory for socialism? You see what they do? So here's Abdul.

0: Al-Sayed, this is cut five, please, if you don't mind. Abdul Al-Sayed on a Zoom call with a lot of other crazy lefties who support him. And he made a very startling comparison about what he's going through right now as he has to defend his outlandish lunatic positions, his outlandish lunatic affiliations to crazy anti-American organizations. Here's Abdul Al-Sayed explaining exactly what he's going through right now as the Democrats' nominee.
1: Jesus, peace and blessings be upon him, was considered radical in his time too. And there is a radical nature to being willing to stand forthright in a time of corruption.
0: Yeah, he's radical just like Jesus. I do love it. I do love it when a radical outside of the American mainstream atheist or Muslim or very odd self-proclaimed Christian like James Tallarico invoked Jesus Christ to defend themselves and their very unchristian policies and positions. And sadly, for a lot of, you know, uncatechized and educated Christians out there, that might work. Oh, that's right. Jesus was a radical. Maybe he was a Marxist, too. No. Why was Jesus considered a radical for those who put him up for death, for crucifixion? Well, because Jesus stood up and said that he was the Son of God and the Messiah. Is that what Abdul Al-Sayed is doing? If you're comparing yourself to Jesus and what led to his crucifixion, I mean, let's not forget, I mean, do we need to go through the entire story of the Passion of the Christ? When he was brought to trial before the Pharisees, and he was asked point blank, are you the Messiah? And he not only acknowledged that he was, but he used the word I am to directly connect him to the name of God. That's when Caiaphas rented his garments and said, we don't need any more evidence here. This is blasphemy. That's why he was sentenced to death, Abdul Al-Sayed. So are you saying you're the Messiah? What? I guess in some circles he is. Then now, Abdul Al-Sayed also has a problem with the black vote right now. I've talked about this before during the primaries. If you know politics in Michigan, the African-American vote in Michigan for over 100 years now has been a very powerful voting block, especially in Wayne County, where Detroit, Michigan is. It's a predominantly black city. They have had nothing but black Democrats as their mayor since Coleman Young in the late 60s, early 70s. Also, Detroit is a basket case, and it's a mess. The two go hand in hand. Democrat control ends up sort of ruining a city, as you know. But they do not like the black community in Wayne County. They do not like these new immigrants that have come in from the Middle East. And they really resent the political power they wield right now. And so most of the African-American votes actually ended up going to Haley Stevens, the wacko bird, but still a little bit more normal Democrat who ran against Abdul Al-Sayed. So he's got to get that black vote back in his corner. He was asked about that at a press conference he was doing there at an event with black leaders in Detroit. And he made an astounding claim. Here's cut six, your friend and mine, Abdul Al-Sayed.
1: You know, there's been an effort, I think, to divide people against each other. And unfortunately, you see that the consequence of that, to tell us that some group or another group have to be counterposed because there's not enough for all of us. I am Arab. I'm also African. My family immigrated to this country from Egypt. I'm proud of my African heritage.
0: And so is Elon Musk. Is he going to get away with that? I don't think so. Here's a dirty little secret for Abdul Al-Sayed and other Democrats who like to play identity politics like this. First of all, people don't really think of Egypt and the Middle East as Africa, although I guess technically it is, number one. But number two, people who live in Detroit and have a long history of being African-American, of being black American, who have ancestors who were enslaved, by the way, in many cases by Arabs, and then sent to America as slaves, as chattel. Those Americans whose ancestors have been here for, you know, 200 plus years they don't really think of themselves as African. I know, Jesse Jackson made popular the nomenclature of African-American. But when they're not on cable news, when they're not giving some stump speech to sound like they're appealing to the Ivy League professorial crowd who like to think about life in terms of categories, most Black Americans don't really refer to themselves as African-Americans. They call themselves Black. And so when Abdul Al-Sayed steps up and says, hey, I'm just like you, I'm African, most Black people in Detroit are saying, what the heck is he talking about? But he'll try to get away with it. He's like the guy in the back of the room. You know, technically, I'm from Africa, too. Yeah, like I said, so is Elon Musk. Elon Musk, our favorite African-American. This is how crazy they're getting. And there's more. Here's the latest one. This is Angie Nixon. She's the brand new socialist on the scene who just she's our favorite of the lot because she humiliated Alexander Vindman. So you know, you got to give her props. But Angie Nixon is now trying to campaign as the candidate for Senate in Florida. Here's cut. Is it one? Let's go to one.
2: What do you see as the biggest civil rights challenges facing Black Floridians today?
3: That is a really good question. I would say the biggest civil rights challenge is, I mean, it all stems back to, I mean, it's everything, but it stems back to like, it all stems back to money. It's the dollar bill, right? And again, we had nearly 800,000 Black people lose their jobs under Donald Trump. And that's because of these anti-DEI policies. And these anti-DEI policies are basically allowing companies to discriminate against us. People are more likely now to get away with housing discrimination, hiring discrimination, and all the things. And like, that's one of the main issues that we're seeing.
0: Here you go. It's the DEI stuff, guys. We got to bring DEI back. That's our biggest problem right now. All right, so then she goes on MS Now, and this was interesting. Jen Psaki ostensibly was supposed to be interviewing her, but it really ended up being a coaching session. Jen Psaki, the political operative, trying to help Angie Nixon out as much as possible, trying to point out that as a socialist, she's going to have trouble in Florida because there's a whole lot of people who live there who fled the communists back in their countries. So you know, here's Jen Psaki basically doing her best to try to coach Angie Nixon how to, you know, change her language a little bit so that she can fool the Cubans and the Venezuelans and the Nicaraguans who fled the communists back home to come to America. It didn't go well, but Jen Psaki did her best. Here's cut two. Go ahead.
4: You have incredible background we've just talked about in the block before this where people are getting to know you. And running statewide in Florida is no easy task, as you know. So that's why I'm asking these questions. One of the, you are a member of the Democratic Socialists. There are a lot of candidates who have won in primaries who are members of the Democratic Socialists as well. You are also running, though, in a state Florida has, as you well know, and a lot of people are watching know, a large population of people who fled countries like Cuba and Venezuela who may have a very unfavorable view of the term socialist. And they may not know you yet. So what is your message to them? And how are you going to appeal to them? Because you need to win them over, too.
3: Yeah, for sure. So I'm going to continue to work hard and go and knock on every door and have conversations with people, even if they may not agree with me ideologically. I want to be clear. I just recently joined the Democratic Socialists of America, but I'm also a union organizer. I'm a mother. I am a wife. I am a community organizer, a small business owner. And I'm going to have conversations with people about what it is that they care about. Too often, elected officials don't come talk to people. That is why people have been getting so upset and pissed off. I pride myself on having had one of the amazing constituency services programs here in our state. And I'm going to continue to do that when I become the next United States Senator. I have an advisory committee that helps advise me on policies and legislation people want to see pass, as well as how they want me to vote. And I'm going to continue that advocacy and that constituency program and advisory committee when I become the next United States Senator.
0: Hold on. That's terrific. Good for you, Angie. Can we just do that? You have the voice of Angie Nixon talking to Jen Psaki to the predominantly white audience of MS Now in your head right now. You just heard it. Can we just play clip one real fast? Because this is Angie Nixon talking on a black podcast to a black host about black issues. Maybe you'll notice something here. Take a listen.
2: What do you see as the biggest civil rights challenges facing black Floridians today?
5: That is a really good question. I would say the biggest civil rights challenge is, I mean, it all stems back to, I mean, it's everything, but it stems back to like, it all stems back to
0: why does her voice sound so different? Do you notice how her voice sounds different depending on the audience? What a phony. 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

0: We are exploring the latest from our new favorite Marxist, and she really is our favorite, Angie Nixon in Florida. I mean, I don't want her to win this election, nor do I think she will, but she did us all a solid. She not only ended Alexander Vindman's pathetic attempt to be a United States senator and have any kind of political career, but she humiliated the Pillsbury Doughboy, absolutely humiliated, with one of the most stunning and embarrassing losses that a Democrat has suffered or any politician has suffered in our adult lives. And some of the things that are coming out now of the reporters who have talked to the political, and by the way, these political consultants, they are such pieces of dirt. They just, you know, they all got rich off of Alexander Vindman's campaign that had $16 million in its coffers when it started. But who's donating to this? The guy didn't even live in Florida. He just moved there so that he can be the senator. He had absolutely no political experience. He had nothing in his background other than the fact that he was the resistance. He went and he was the star witness against Trump, triggering the first impeachment. That's all you need. Take my $16 million. Just burn it in a big pile down there in the Everglades. And now you got these political consultants who worked on his campaign who are immediately running to the media saying he was worse. He was awful. He was terrible. He didn't even want to acknowledge Angie Nixon was a legitimate opponent. He wouldn't debate her. He just laughed it off. He didn't take it seriously. We showed him polls and he ignored it. It's like all these sharks, all of these political operative scumbags who are now throwing the guy who just paid them for the last few months under the bus. But fine, that's politics. That's how it works. It's just a beautiful thing to see Alexander Vindman humiliated like this. So we love Angie Nixon for that. The problem is she's a dangerous lunatic. Here she is, clip 3, CBS Mornings.
1: It seems to be resonating right now in the primary. Do you think that it will resonate in the general, when it comes to the general election? Many people are very frightened of the positions, defund the police, abolishing ICE. How do you think that's going to work when it comes to the general election?
2: For sure. So it's not necessarily a socialist message or a progressive message. It's not about labels. It's actually just about the needs of people. And people want the same things, as I stated earlier, to be healthy, prosperous, and safe. And they want to make sure that people are looking out for these rights that they deserve, which are health care, which are housing, which are voting rights. And it's actually resonating and they're supportive of them.
0: Yeah. Abolishing ICE and abolishing the police and Medicare for all. There's nothing radical about that. It's not even socialist. Well, she's right there. Those are basically mainstream Democrat Party politics, policies at this point. But I do love coming from a Courtyard by Marriott with her campaign sign propped up against the television behind her and the microphone sounding very echoey. Thank you very much. Suggesting that her socialist policies are going to encourage the people of Florida to live in prosperity. Hey, Angie, quick follow-up question. Can you point to any country on the planet that has embraced a socialist form of government where people, other than those who work in the government and are the, you know, chosen few at the top of the rung, can you tell me how those socialist Marxist policies brought anybody into prosperity? Angie, are you tracking with me? Hello? Is this microphone on? Hello? Yeah, we don't get an answer for that. Asked again on CBS, I got to hand it to CBS News. Boy, it's almost like there's new management over there. She was asked 3 times how on earth she's going to pay for all of these Marxist utopian plans that she's got for your government. How's she going to pay for it all? Clip 4.
3: You were outspent by more than 20 times, and prediction markets, which I thought was really interesting, prediction markets had your opponent with a 90% chance of defeating you. Now you are the nominee, and registered Republicans, they outnumber Democrats by 1.5 million in Florida. So I just want to go through a couple of issues that you've been campaigning on. You want Medicare for all and free universal child care and pre-K. How are you suggesting taxpayers pay for that?
2: Yeah, for sure. So thank you for that question. I have been traveling all across the state of Florida having conversations with folks. And what is evident is that everyone wants the same things, right? To be healthy, prosperous, and safe. And a lot of folks it crosses party lines as it relates to universal child care and Medicare for all. And how do we pay for that? Actually, Medicare for all, we're already spending the amount we would be paying for Medicare for all right now, even while folks are still paying for co-pays and deductibles and co-insurance. And when it comes to universal child care, I think it's important to note that for every $1 we spend, that puts $3 back into.
3: So, Representative, how would you pay for that?
2: Economy. Yeah. And so how I would pay for that, right? I would repeal that big BS bill, because that's what it was. It wasn't beautiful. And I would make sure that these big time billionaires and ultra wealthy millionaires pay what they owe.
3: All right. So that's another issue that you've called for. You want a billionaire tax. You want a national rent freeze. Which of these policies are you prepared to tell moderate voters and perhaps even some Republicans who may be intrigued by this, that this should become federal law? And again, how do you convince them that the cost will be worth it?
2: I mean, we have conversations with them and it's been resonating. I want to be clear. There are Republicans and independents that cross party lines to vote for me in the primary because they're fed up with what's happening in Washington, D.C. They realize that it's broken and that people like
0: three times and she could not answer the question. And by the way, those Republicans.
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8: When George Washington accepted command of the Continental Army, Americans were fighting a king and determined not to replace one form of unchecked power with another. Washington understood the difference between authority and ownership. In 1775, he declared, "When we assume the soldier, we do not lay aside the citizen." Even as commander of America's army, Washington remembered that he remained one of the people and that the power entrusted to him was never his to keep. He did not fight to rule America. He fought so Americans could govern themselves. Washington's example gave the young nation something more than victory. It gave America a standard for leadership. Those who hold power must remain accountable to the people they serve, because in a free nation, leadership is not ownership. It is a duty and a trust.
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10: Breaking news this hour from townhall.com. I'm Michael Herring. The White House is escalating economic pressure on Iran, warning countries that helping Tehran could face severe consequences. Correspondent Ron Taylor has more.
11: President Trump calls the initiative Economic D-Day, targeting oil smuggling, cash transfers, front companies, and other financial lifelines to Iran. He says any country allowing those activities will face tremendous economic consequences. Supporters argue that the U.S. has an economic advantage and can pressure Tehran at lower political costs than expanded military action. Treasury Secretary Scott Bessent says maximum economic pressure could reduce the likelihood of a large-scale conflict. Ron Taylor reporting.
10: Meanwhile, the hardline new leader of Iran's top security body is threatening neighbors against joining U.S. efforts to squeeze Tehran. Egypt is trying to revive Iranian-U.S. negotiations, and Iraq and Iran say that Tehran has helped some ships carrying Iraqi oil to transit the Strait of Hormuz. The Treasury Department putting protections in place to help families keep more of their Trump account investment returns. Correspondent Richard Boyd.
12: Treasury Secretary Scott Bessent says families should not lose investment returns to unnecessary fees. The default fund, a State Street S&P 500 exchange-traded fund, charges just 2 basis points, or 0.02%. Proposed regulations would cap all investment options at 10 basis points. Employers could also contribute up to $2,500 per employee each year, tax-free to workers under the program's rules. Richard Boyd reporting.
10: After trade negotiations crumbled last week, President Trump's 50% tariffs on scores of Canadian imports kicked in on Saturday. The new levy is expected to affect roughly $20 billion of Canadian goods, ranging from hockey sticks to agricultural products. More on these stories at townhall.com.
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10: Authorities say Russian and Ukrainian drone and missile strikes have killed at least 10 people around the region this weekend. Ukrainian officials say one person died on Saturday in a ballistic missile strike on Kiev. Russia says that strike was aimed at a locomotive depot. Ukrainian authorities say 4 other people were killed in the Zaporozhye region, 2 in Kiev. Russian authorities say a Ukrainian drone strike killed 3 people, including 2 children, in Russia's southern Krasnodar region. The attacks came a day after a massive Russian drone attack. Years after Hong Kong's annual vigil for the Tiananmen Square crackdown ended, former organizer Tang Quan still discreetly visits former memorial sites in the city. Overt public commemorations have become risky under a crackdown that followed Hong Kong being taken over again by China. 2 of Tang's former colleagues were convicted Friday of inciting subversion under a new security law. News and analysis at townhall.com. Tesla recalls nearly 3 million vehicles in China over door handle safety risks.
15: Tesla and other Chinese car makers are recalling more than 4 million vehicles over safety concerns, including risks tied to their door handles. Tesla's recalling about 2.98 million vehicles, including models 3, Y, X, and S, over door handle safety risks. This follows China's announcement in February to ban hidden door handles seen commonly on Tesla and other Chinese electric vehicles starting next year. It follows EV accidents where hidden electronic door handles fail to function and trapped passengers. Keith Peters reporting.
10: Serena Williams will team up with Carlos Alcaraz to create a powerhouse mixed doubles pair in her return to the U.S. Open tennis tournament. Williams and Alcaraz are being given a wild card to the big tournament. The mixed doubles main draw begins on Tuesday. More on these stories at townhall.com.
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20: We're working on day four of the John Ossoff going after a female staffer at the White House and publicly claiming without evidence that she's some sort of harlot. What did Natalie Harp ever do to John Ossoff? I saw there was a montage on CNN last night showing a clip after clip after clip of Donald Trump saying things that were less than kind to young women, either reporters or, you know, Rosie O'Donnell, who is not a young woman. Only Rosie O'Donnell. And it occurred to me that every single time Donald Trump does that, and he has done it a lot, it's fair to say, it's always in response to something that that woman has done to him, either been obnoxious to him, called him names, been unfair to him in his mind. And you may still not like that the president does that, or when he's a candidate, the candidate does that. But there is a sort of a method to the madness. Donald Trump, generally speaking, does not go out and strike the first blow. He's usually responding to something that somebody did. And yes, sometimes it's women. I don't think he just goes after women, right? I mean, let's face it, Donald Trump goes after anybody. But it occurred to me that his method of operation when he's insulting to people, or women in particular, is because those women have been, in his mind, insulting to them. What did Natalie Harp ever do to John Ossoff? Anyone? Does anybody have an answer to that? I can't find it. I'm sure there's something out there that deserves such a reaction from the good senator from Georgia. Coming up in 30 minutes, we're going to speak with Ken Cuccinelli. And in our next hour, you're going to want to hear this conversation with Ralph Norman, who is in that runoff for the United States Senate nomination in South Carolina to replace the late Lindsey Graham. That's coming up right now. We're joined by friend of the program, friend of freedom and liberty everywhere. He's the former attorney general, also of Virginia. Two former attorney generals back to back. Jason Miaris. Attorney General Miaris, thanks for joining us, sir.
21: Great to be with you. Thanks so much for having me.
20: Well, we led the program with this story of yet another brutal murder in Fairfax County. Half of the murders this year in Fairfax County are at the hands of illegal immigrants. And are connected directly to a policy choice made by those in charge of Fairfax County, and most in particular, the governor and the attorney general of Virginia. Am I wrong in saying that?
21: Well, I think it's multifaceted. You're absolutely correct. Abigail Spanberger came in, and her very first act as governor, her first executive order, was banning local cooperation with federal authorities. And that did not mean that there's any discretion whatsoever. There's just a complete ban. And this included state police. This actually included the Department of Corrections. Well, if you're an illegal immigrant with the Department of Corrections, you're not in jail accused of a crime. You've been convicted of a felony, usually a violent felony, and you're incarcerated in our state prisons. Even then, even with an illegal immigrant incarcerated in a state prison, she said no. And then obviously in Fairfax with Descano, who has put forth together these sanctuary policies that have been a magnet for illegal immigrants, it has created a recipe disaster. But if I could just remind you, the real source of this are, and elections have consequences, people being put in power have consequences, Joe Biden's failed border policy between the beginning and end of his presidency, 8.2 million illegal immigrants crossed our southern border. It is the largest human wave of migration in the history of this country. And if you look at what he did, it's larger than the population of 32 states. 83% of the people that he actually even apprehended at the border, because it was just a floodgate, were released back into America. They were given essentially the equivalent of like a ticket, a notification for a asylum hearing for 5 or 6 years in the future. No forwarding address, no idea where they're going to be. They were just allowed into the interior of the United States, and so they spread across the country. I know this may shock you, Larry, but 90% of these people never showed up for their court hearing. five or 6 years later. And it was literally just a floodgate. This person apparently was apprehended at the border, and he was one of those people that was let go. You get a speeding ticket. They'll say, we'll see you in court in 5 months. Our Biden administration was giving people the equivalent of that, saying, we'll see you in court in 5 years.
20: Yeah.
21: Bye-bye. And that's how we got to where this, we have a magnet policies with a Commonwealth attorney that has created these sanctuary policies. Now we have a governor that creates a sanctuary state.
20: Jason Marius is our guest. He was the Attorney General of Virginia during 3 years of the Biden administration. And so I got to ask you, Mr. Attorney General, under your leadership and Governor Glenn Youngkin, how were things different? Because you had to deal with all of those border issues. You had to deal with Alejandro Mayorkas as the HHS Secretary and Xavier Becerra as the Department of Homeland Security, and then Becerra as the HHS Secretary. What did you do as Attorney General, and what did Glenn Youngkin do as governor that made things different in Virginia?
21: Well, I think the governor's first and most fundamental duty is protect the people it governs. And Governor Youngkin and I recognize that sanctuary policies represent a catastrophic and willful failure of that duty. So Governor Youngkin signed Executive Order 47. We established a state immigration task force. We brought state, local, and federal authorities together. If you remember just what we did in Northern Virginia, we got over 130 just gang members of MS-13, including the East Coast leader of MS-13. And for your listeners not aware, it's one of the most violent transnational gangs that you will find. And he was openly living in Prince William County. And we were called as the national model. Governor Youngkin establishment, Governor Spanberger dismantled it. It really did an effective job. And it just goes to show you have to have people in government that are willing to work with law enforcement, not willing to work against them openly. And so Spanberger and the left in Richmond, plus the local leadership in Fairfax, have put policy after policy. And just, I mean, your listeners know the story of Stephanie Minter.
20: Who
21: was just standing at a bus stop, stabbed by an illegal, Abdullah, who had been released. You could go down the list. You had 2024, the woman that was raped on the hiking trail in Herndon. Yet again, somebody that had just been released, an illegal immigrant, picked up on a felony stop charge, released out. You had a case of a girl that got abducted in the middle of the night, again, by an illegal immigrant who'd been previously arrested. These are individuals that have already shown they are not following our laws. They're committing violent acts. They're dealing in narcotics. I saw this personally when I went out with federal authorities when I was AG. The number of people they were having to pick up that were drug dealers that had violent past, that were at one point held in our Fairfax jails. They weren't being honored by ICE detainers at all. They were being released back in the public and just to victimize more innocent Americans. It is not a policy that benefits Americans. The policy benefits those that have broken our laws illegally.
20: Jason Miaris, you're more than just an expert on law and order and on legal issues such as this and crime and safety. You're also a politician. You know, to be attorney general, you have to win elections. You need to convince voters that you have the better policies and you're going to be able to employ those policies so that people can be safer. They won't have to worry about their mother or their sister or their daughter jogging on a trail in Falls Church and getting abducted and murdered like this. So where's the disconnect? Where is that? It seems pretty logical to me that robust law enforcement and cooperation with federal authorities when it comes to criminals who are in this country illegally, it makes sense. And when you fail in that regard, as we're seeing right now, innocent people get brutally attacked and murdered. So why aren't voters responding? Are they just too beholden to the yard sign where they say, you know, hate has no home here, or whatever other slogan they like to display for their neighbors? Why can't we break through on this issue?
21: I have a friend from New York. He says a liberal in New York is just a conservative who hasn't been mugged by reality yet. And maybe there's a sense of truth to that. I would say this. Listen, if you go back, and it's for a reason why I call Abigail Spanberger Governor Bait and Switch, she ran a very slick campaign where she featured law enforcement, talked about some of her past, and really made it sound like she was a normal, almost Republican, right? The way she ran her campaign. And throughout, we've seen she's governed as a leftist. And there's a reason why she is, according to polling, the most unpopular governor in modern Virginia history. She promised the voters one thing. She immediately switched. I do think there's an element of that. I think every election is going to be different. Sometimes there's national forces at play. There's going to be an impact. And candidly, think about this. You talk about this. Some of the other non-legacy media outlets talk about this. But overwhelmingly, this is a story that is ignored. It is ignored by the mainstream media. It does not fit their narrative. And it's what I've often said. The modern media, the biggest problem, particularly the legacy media outlets that we know, that used to be trustworthy, and then they no longer, they've lost that because they're much more interested in the narrative than the truth. And the joke is the legacy media likes to cover a story with a pillow until it suffocates and nobody hears it, right? Like, yeah, oftentimes when we talk about bias, Larry, yeah, it's what they refuse to cover. Because, yeah, I can guarantee you there are so many folks in Fairfax right now that don't know about this story. The Stephanie Minter story, and I got to know Cheryl, her remarkable mother, very well. That got some more attention. There were congressional hearings. She became a national advocate, and her she did a lot. And I remember she and I talked shortly after all this happened. I said, you have a voice. It's one thing when I say it, you're, yeah, a grieving mother, and we need more people. Sadly, we need, the media's not doing the job, and so we have to have those voices of the victim out there in the public.
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1: We continue with Jason Meares. He was the Attorney General of Virginia in the last term under Governor Glenn Youngkin and Lieutenant Governor Winsome Sears. And Attorney General Meares, you've been writing a lot lately. In fact, you wrote a great op-ed for Daily Wire, my friend Ben Dominich over there at Daily Wire. You could write one of these for me at Town Hall, you know.
2: Okay. All right. Well.
1: All right. Thanks. Making me look
2: there's
1: bad.
2: There's a lot going on that I have thoughts about, but thank you for reading it.
1: It was great because, listen, for those who don't know, you're the child of refugees from Cuba. And as you see the rise of socialism right now, and you see the connection between the socialists who are winning primaries for the Democrats and their connection with organized labor here in America, and how they wax poetic about Hugo Chavez and about Fidel Castro. The head of the DSA in America and the DSA just wrote a love letter to Fidel Castro and the wonderful revolution in Cuba. And I think that your voice is an important one right now, sir, because you can actually sort of throw a little cold water on this and explain to people exactly how corrupt and dangerous and destructive and, frankly, anti-American, anti-freedom these communist heroes are that are being celebrated right here within the Democratic Party.
2: Yeah, it is amazing to me. We just saw this week a Democratic socialist win a statewide primary in Florida. This wasn't New York City. The legacy media has tried to ignore this complete takeover of today's Democratic Party by socialism. And I think that, you know, they say the only thing you learn from history is nobody learns from history. It is in some ways mind-boggling that we have so many people right now that are celebrating, advocating Marxism, which is the most discredited economic theory in all of human history. Because unlike some theories you hear in a classroom, it has been implemented in different countries, in different cultures, by different races. It has failed every time. But it is a very simplistic, people think it is sophisticated. It is a very simplistic way to look at the world. It puts everybody in a category, oppressor or oppressed. And you can always justify, as my mother said, you can always justify unspeakable horror if you're doing it on behalf of the oppressed against the oppressed, so-called oppressors. The problem is they define who they think are. And it is something that is remarkable to see. But yes, it has gotten me more motivated than ever before, because the great irony of all this is that we've actually seen in the last four decades the greatest eradication of poverty in human history since 1980. In 1980, roughly 20% of the globe lived in what is considered starvation level poverty, $2 a day or less. That number now is today is less than 5%.
1: Yeah.
2: 1.8 billion people lifted out. And the reason is a dirty word on almost every college campus, which is the free enterprise system.
1: Yeah.
2: Societies that didn't liberalize their governments, but they liberalized their economies, whether it's China, India, Singapore, South Korea. They ultimately got away from a command-control economy, and they empowered people. It's amazing what happens, Larry, when you empower people, right?
1: Yep.
2: And once you do that, that is a life-altering moment for a society, and prosperity flourishes, the arts flourishes, you can go through the list. So It is something that is startling to see. It is something that I'm trying to be a siren call, you know, a call to action. I think the greatest threat this country faces right now is actually not democratic socialism. It's apathy. That's our greatest danger right now. People need to rise up and say no to this insanity.
1: By the way, I want all of our listeners and viewers to know that Attorney General Meares is doing the good work of sending that message to the people who need to hear it most, young people on college and high school campuses. I know that you've been working with Young America's Foundation. Our friend Governor Scott Walker is doing a great job, not just having a rally and getting kids excited about voting one way or the other, but actually educating them and explaining to them why American principles will win out in the end, but we have to keep fighting for them. So I appreciate you working with YAF in that regard. Mr. Meares, I only got a minute left, so a lot of people want you to run for governor of Virginia. Are you willing to, you know, sort of at least let us know that you are considering it and it's in the thought process right now?
2: Larry, you can't have a comeback without a setback, and I'm more passionate about Virginia. I'm passionate about what we did in Virginia, and boy, my eyes have been really let's just say, I think all of us' eyes have been open. I knew it was going to be bad government. I never thought it was going to be this bad. So absolutely, it's on my radar. I'm honored to work with Young Americans Foundation. I'm also the chairman of the American Free Enterprise Chamber of Commerce, which this is one of our life missions right now, is defeat this rise of socialism, Marxism, because it is a direct threat to the future of this country. But I love, God, I love this state. There's so many great, incredible, quiet heroes that walk the streets of Virginia. You'll see me again. But thank you for asking.
1: Well, listen, that's music to a lot of...
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5: Ken Cuccinelli has had a storied career in law, law enforcement, politics, election integrity, immigration. Election integrity is what he's been focusing on a lot lately, and he's a fan favorite here on this program. We're happy to have him join us. By the way, real fast, Ken Cuccinelli, I should have done this a second ago. Ralph Norman running for that runoff in South Carolina to be the Senate, the Republican nominee for Senate. He'll be joining us coming up in 30 minutes. You'll want to hear that. All right, Ken Cuccinelli, thank you for joining us. Appreciate you being here.
6: Hey, Larry, and congrats on grandfathering.
5: Thank you. Thank you. So far, it's easy. So far, it's been pretty easy because the baby's on the other side of the country, but it'll become a heavy lift pretty soon.
6: I'm 9 years in, and it's still pretty easy. It's everything it's cracked up to be, man.
5: I keep hearing that. Congrats. I'll come to you for tips if I need them. Ken Cuccinelli is the chairman of the Election Transparency Initiative, and in that regard, we did want to ask you about some stuff going on, especially in Alaska with the fake Dan Sullivan. Before we get to it, though, we just had Jason Miaris, like you, a former attorney general in the Commonwealth. I know how much you love Virginia. I need to hear from you about the rising violent crime going on here, specifically in Northern Virginia, and specifically in jurisdictions who refuse to cooperate with ICE and allow criminal illegal immigrants to walk free. They are actually treating them with more leniency than if they get a criminal in custody who happens to be an American citizen. You know that's Steve Viscano's policy now. Can you please comment on that and how this has just become a nightmare for people who, you know, are just trying to live their lives in Northern Virginia?
6: Yeah, you know, it might be worth people in Northern Virginia remembering that even in San Francisco, they got fed up with this. And they kicked out their Soros prosecutor. And we think of San Francisco as loopy way out there. Well, guess what? Fairfax is getting worse faster. And it's the same story week after week after week. I mean, give Descano one thing, consistency. He is consistently most supportive in his office of illegal alien criminals. All of those things together. And as Jim Jordan indicated, you know, when they had him in front of the Judiciary Committee, they identified his website saying, we will be more lenient, just as you just said, Larry, we will be more lenient with illegals. And the presumed purpose is to not interfere with their already non-existent immigration status. Yeah. And, you know, so this political virtue signaling is having a real cost. Another murder this week, actually two in this category.

0: story. And I just wonder, having grown up in Fairfax County, spent most of my life in Fairfax County, what is it going to take for people to finally rein this guy in and try to reclaim public safety? And that's just public safety, to say nothing of the ICE act, angle of it and so forth. That's just why it's happening.
1: Yeah.
0: And so, of course, Fairfax has become a magnet for illegal alien criminals. And they've always had an MS-13 problem. They've always had those kinds of things for now 30 years. And it is really serious violence. It is literally one of the most dangerous areas from an extreme violence standpoint in the whole Commonwealth of Virginia now.
1: And it should be noted.
0: Places like McLean.
1: Right.
0: You know?
1: Falls Church. Yes, I know. It should be noted that Ken Cuccinelli, when running for governor of Virginia against Terry McAuliffe, you pointed this out. Everyone says, oh, it's Trump. They're just, you know, everyone's crazy because Trump and ICE has been. No. You saw this when Barack Obama was president. And there was already an illegal immigration problem in Virginia. And you ran on this and, you know, they were pretty ruthless to you when you were trying to make it an issue in that campaign.
0: Yes, we lost in 2013, but we were right about everything.
1: Yes.
0: And including Terry McAuliffe and the Obama policies impact in Virginia. And it's all played out. And it isn't that was rocket science. It was obvious. And to win, the other side had to outspend us by $15 million and create a false narrative. And they knew it was false at the time. And as you noted, the 13 years of history since then have done nothing but prove that correct.
1: And was that 13 years ago? Kent Cuccinelli, are we getting old? We're not getting old, are we?
0: No.
1: Oh, good. All right.
0: That's not happening.
1: We did. We were both teenagers
0: then. 13 years ago. As we talk about grandkids.
1: Attorney General Cuccinelli, your new passion right now is election integrity. And thank God. I mean, this is one of the most important issues for all Americans, but certainly for conservative Republicans. What Alaska is doing right now, there's a lot of layers to what's wrong with how Alaska is about to elect their next senator. Let's start with this fake Dan Sullivan. For those who don't know, the current U.S. senator for Alaska is a Republican named Dan Sullivan. He's running for re-election. And now there's another guy on the ballot named Dan Sullivan. What's that all about? And it seems like it's obviously a Democrat dirty trick.
0: Right. It is rather obviously so. One made famous by Joe Kennedy, father of John F. Kennedy, who played this exact game in a race that his son won. I forget the name of the opponent, but Joe Kennedy went out and found another guy actually with the same name and got him on the ballot. And it successfully split that vote and JFK won the race. Now, one amusing thing in Alaska, this is a dirty trick. There's no two ways around it. The other Dan Sullivan isn't even really campaigning. He's really just there for voting bait on the ballot.
1: Mm-hmm.
0: They also use ranked choice voting in Alaska.
1: Right. That's the other layer. And that's why this really does complicate things.
0: Yes. So people are literally going to be presented with a ballot with four names on it. Dan Sullivan will be there not so much twice, but there'll be, if I remember my initials correctly, Daniel J. Sullivan and Daniel S. Sullivan.
1: Yeah.
0: And absolutely, voters are going to be confused. And if they only vote for one of them, some of them are going to vote for the wrong one. If they do ranked choice voting and are concerned about avoiding their own mistake, they will vote for a Dan Sullivan first and a different Dan Sullivan second. And the irony is that this Democrats voting process may offer the real Dan Sullivan, what you and I would call the real Dan Sullivan, Senator Sullivan, a backup plan to re-scoop up some of those votes. Now, at the same time, getting rid of ranked choice voting for the future is on the ballot in Alaska. It was on the ballot 2 years ago. It was outspent 150-1, if memory serves, and about $15 million to $100,000, and it barely squeaked by. by 700 votes. Well, Elon Musk has already pledged $1.5 million, which is already 10 times what the folks trying to get rid of ranked choice voting had in 2024.
1: That's great.
0: So I think ranked choice voting is going to be gone after 2026. And in the history of dirty tricks of Alaska, the purpose of ranked choice voting was to allow Lisa Murkowski to avoid losing a Republican primary back in 2020.
1: Right. She got primaried off the ticket, so then she ran as a write-in, right?
0: That was all the way back in 2010. And so they brought forward ranked choice voting to preserve Lisa Murkowski against her own party.
1: A Tea Party Republican,
0: I
1: remember.
0: That's why Lisa Murkowski has lasted so long. So these kinds of dirty tricks are used elsewhere. Maine is the only ranked choice voting state other than Alaska. There's nothing on the ballot to get rid of it in Maine this year. But it will be a milestone if one of the states that has used ranked choice voting for a number of years gets rid of it. I fully expect that this year. The bigger danger to Dan Sullivan that happened this week is that Mary Peltola, who is the actual Democrat who used to be in Congress for one term, outpolled him.
1: Yeah.
0: She got 48% of the vote. He got 43% of the vote. He's going to have to improve on that to win the race ultimately in November. But the kind of dirty tricks you're describing do not increase, they dramatically decrease confidence in elections. And that's kind of our benchmark of the Election Transparency Initiative is, can the losing candidate have confidence in the outcome? And with a system like ranked choice voting, that's very hard to do. But hopefully Dan Sullivan, the real Dan Sullivan's voters, please stand up, will get through this bit of this rough seas, the 20-foot tides they have there in Alaska, and come out on top in November. But it's going to be getting through dirty little tricks like this that are what I'll call legal cheating. The other Dan Sullivan is a real person. But you're absolutely right. There can be no question that the guy is just in there to confuse things. And it's to some degree working. So we'll see how it plays out come November.
1: As we like to say, they steal it fair and square. That's how they do it. It's always within the usually within the boundaries of the law.
0: Usually.
1: Ken Kuch, I've only got a couple minutes left. I have mixed feelings about ranked choice voting. For those who don't know, ranked choice voting is basically you go in your ballot, you rank in order your preference of candidates, and then if your top candidate doesn't get 50%, they keep counting and they eliminate the lowest candidate, and then your next option goes in. In Virginia, as you know, Ken Kuch, they've used that in primaries. Republicans used it. That's how Glenn Youngkin became the nominee. It's how Hung Cao became the nominee in Virginia 10 out in Loudoun County, our current acting Secretary of the Navy. To me, I think if a party wants to do that within their own conversation about how they choose a nominee, I'm okay with that. It's what Alaska's doing right now, by law, doing it for a general election, where I think that it's problematic. Is that, am I trying to be too cute by half there, or are you okay with that?
0: No, it is very problematic. And remember in 2021, then Democrat Governor Ralph Northam, after Republicans had chosen a convention, for COVID reasons, ruled they couldn't gather.
1: Yeah.
0: And so ranked choice voting was used as a last minute alternative. The Democrat National Committee this past weekend voted to allow ranked choice voting, which is a flip flop. Their rules committee suggested not allowing ranked choice voting in the presidential nomination for 2028. And that is going, as I wrote on Twitter, that's going to empower the radical left a bit.
1: Yeah.
0: So I agree with you on private associations making these decisions. The reality is that the vast majority of voters don't pay as close attention as you and I do. They don't care about the nitty gritty of the process. And then they show up to vote and they're like, what?
1: Right. Why do I have to vote for all 10 of these people?
0: Yeah. I'm just here to vote for my person. I don't know anything about all these other people. And one of the things that when Mary Peltola won in Alaska, it was ranked choice voting and 10,000 votes were thrown out.
1: Hold that thought.
0: Voter suppression.
1: If you can, stay with us. I want to explore it a little bit more, but I'm right up against it. Ken Cooch.
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1: Ken Cuccinelli is our guest. He's a former Attorney General of Virginia. He's the chairman of the Election Integrity Initiative. He also worked in DHS during the first Trump administration with immigration. more to touch on here with regard to election integrity. Let's start with, first of all, New Jersey has admitted that they went ahead and put illegal immigrants, or non-citizens at least, I'm sure many of them were illegal immigrants, onto their voter rolls. They call it a glitch at their DMV, but this is part of the problem with motor voter. They claim it's only 6,000 there in New Jersey. First of all, do you agree and believe that this is a glitch? And do you think it's only 6,000? And also, if it's that bad in New Jersey, how bad is it in California and other states who refuse to allow the Justice Department to see their voter rolls to be able to clean them up?
0: Right. So no, no, and holy smokes. it is not a glitch. This is the system. And for them, it's not motor voter. They have in New Jersey what's called automatic voter registration. And remember, this is one of the things the Democrats wanted in their H.R. 1 back in 2021. And they haven't forgotten that bill. That bill didn't arise in 2021. If they get control back, they want to pass that. They want to force every state to do automatic voter registration. And these individuals, some legal, some illegal, undoubtedly, because New Jersey gives illegal aliens driver's licenses, and that's where this began. Mm-hmm. And they checked the box that said, I'm not a U.S. citizen. These are not people who at the time were trying to sneak on the voter rolls, though hundreds of them voted. And remember this, Larry, and I can't believe how underreported this has been. This was only 1 year's worth.
1: Yeah.
0: This is just 1 year.
1: That's right. So, I think it was 23 to 24, I think they said. Yeah,
0: correct.
1: 1 year.
0: Mid-23 to mid-24. And what hasn't been reported on is how long was this going on? And because it was not a software glitch, these names were sent over to the election division, and they voluntarily put them on the rolls.
1: That's right.
0: And as I said, hundreds of these voted. So if there's hundreds more every year, remember in 2021 when Youngkin won Virginia, you'll recall how shockingly close the Republican came to winning in New Jersey, which was far more surprising to people. But how many of these folks voted in that election? Right. And there you had a race for governor that may have been determined by these people. And interestingly, Governor Sherrill has been shamed into now coming out and saying, oh, well, yeah, I support voter ID. We saw this in Pennsylvania when then Governor Wolf voted illegally and was caught on camera doing it because they used ballot drop boxes, but you weren't allowed to put anybody else's ballot in. Well, there he was putting two. He was putting his and his wife's in, and his penance was signing Zuckerbucks.
1: Right.
0: To get rid of Zuckerbucks. So apparently Sherrill's penance so far is verbally supporting voter ID. We just saw all the Democrat senators, including our own from Virginia, who say they support voter ID, vote it down.
1: Yes.
0: On a clean vote. So yeah. We'll believe it when we see it.
1: Yeah, they don't really support it. In the same way they always claimed for decades that they supported securing the border, but they never actually expected a president to do that. Ken Cuccinelli, we also have a report now, according to the U.S. Census Bureau, that in the 2020 election, which people will remember was also pretty darn close state by state, there were, I'm looking now, 24,000 non-citizens who actually voted in that election. According to the Census Bureau, it could be more extensive than that.
0: Oh, it is. Yes, it absolutely is. I mean, that 24,000 is after going through about three quarters of the voter rolls. And guess which three quarters?
1: Right.
0: The most cooperative three quarters. So your point about California, for example,
1: exactly.
0: California wasn't in that pool. So you literally undoubtedly have tens of thousands more confirmable. And it's amazing how much the left continues this mantra of this never happens. And here it is in the tens of thousands in one election, as you correctly point out, you know, 10,000, 11,000 to be specific votes was the difference in Georgia. We could go around the horn in that election.
1: Arizona, Michigan. Mr. Cuccinelli, and I've only got a minute here, but people get frustrated because they hear us talking about it and they don't understand. We know that states conduct their own elections, But since these are federal elections and these are federal voter rolls, why doesn't the U.S. government, the Justice Department, have jurisdiction over this? Why do they have to beg and plead for New Jersey to hand over their voter rolls? Why isn't it not under their control?
0: So this is a legal fight that's going on in 22 different courts right now. And the reality is that when you have an incident like we just talked about with the 6,600 non-citizens getting on the voter rolls, that is more than adequate probable cause. I am confident DOJ's challenges in getting New Jersey's voter rolls are going to go away because of that. When the Census Bureau does their analysis on California, they will develop the evidence necessary to just treat it as a probable cause finding to continue the investigation.
1: Ah.
0: And I do believe that's how that hurdle is going to be overcome because of the diligence of the Trump administration in this space.
1: From your lips to the election god's ears, Ken Cuccinelli. Grandpa Cuccinelli, thanks for joining us, my friend. Always good to talk with you. And thanks for shedding light on a lot of issues that we're focused on. Thank you, sir.
0: Good to be with you, Larry, as always.
1: Football is back. I am so excited that football is back. Whether you're into Friday Night Lights with high school football.
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18: Breaking news this hour from townhall.com. I'm Michael Harrington. Some war observers believe that President Trump's words could be nearly as influential as military force in challenging Iran's ruling regime. Here's correspondent Ken Lorman.
19: Analysts say President Trump should spotlight the mullah's brutality, corruption, and hypocrisy, including the privileged lives of regime elites abroad. They argue that stronger communication tools, including efforts to bypass internet blackouts, could help Iranians organize and resist. Supporters believe exposing Tehran's propaganda may be critical to turning public anger into a movement for freedom. Ken Lorman reporting.
18: The wildfires burning across Europe this summer have exposed rusty bombs and mines left over from World War II and even World War I. correspondent Bob Agnew.
20: A potentially deadly threat has been lurking for decades beneath what is now a blackened landscape. The explosives now threaten the crews fighting those fires. Some of the weapons have exploded in the intense heat. Blasts have been reported in France, Belgium, Germany, and the Netherlands. This wildfire season was supercharged by heavy rains early in the year, which then spurred vegetation growth that became kindling when the summer heat arrived. Bob Agnew reporting.
18: Kazakhstan voting today in parliamentary elections that are expected to further strengthen President Kasym Tokayev's grip on power in Central Asia's largest nation. The pro-presidential party is expected to win a majority in the election today, with other loyalist parties also likely to enter parliament. Ukrainian President Vladimir Zelensky says actions by dismissed Defense Secretary Mikhail Fedorov, including his involvement in protests and calls for elections, were misguided. Zelensky also mentions problematic decisions on defense spending. More on these stories at townhall.com.
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18: Iran's president is defending a memorandum of understanding with the U.S. as the best way to end the stalled war. He emphasizes the agreement aligns with Iran's dignity and interests, in his words. The deal signed in June aims to end the war with a nuclear accord, but key issues remain unresolved. Meanwhile, Iran's new security chief is warning neighboring countries against supporting new U.S. sanctions, threatening retaliation if they do. Bitcoin and gold shot higher this past week, with both getting a boost from some frantic action surrounding the bond market, and the cryptocurrency also benefiting from activity in Washington. Both Bitcoin and gold had fallen sharply from their highest in January. They each got a jolt Wednesday when the Treasury Department announced plans to significantly increase bond purchases to push down interest rates. Bitcoin got help from President Trump, who urged Congress to move quickly on crypto legislation. News and analysis at townhall.com. A Virginia salon confrontation is drawing allegations of anti-Semitism after a customer says she was refused service because of her Israeli heritage.
23: Jessica Watson says she was asked to leave a salon in Alexandria after mentioning that she is half Israeli during a conversation with the Afghan owner. Watson alleges the owner chanted Free Palestine, denied Israel's existence, and refused a refund. The incident has prompted calls for accountability, while Watson says she is pursuing legal options and wants greater awareness of anti-Semitism. Ron Taylor reporting.
18: Today is Sunday, August the 23rd. It's the 235th day of 2026. On this date in history, 1305, Scottish rebel leader Sir William Wallace was executed by the English for treason. And on this date in 1775, Britain's King George III proclaimed the American colonies to be in a state of open rebellion. More on these stories at townhall.com.
24: Foundations of Freedom, a look at America's founding principles and the leaders who shaped our nation.
25: When George Washington accepted command of the Continental Army, Americans were fighting a king and determined not to replace one form of unchecked power with another. Washington understood the difference between authority and ownership. In 1775, he declared, "When we assume the soldier, we do not lay aside the citizen." Even as commander of America's army, Washington remembered that he remained one of the people, and that the power entrusted to him was never his to keep. He did not fight to rule America, he fought so Americans could govern themselves. Washington's example gave the young nation something more than victory. It gave America a standard for leadership. Those who hold power must remain accountable to the people they serve. Because in a free nation, leadership is not ownership. It is a duty and a trust.
2: Welcome to This Week on Capitol Hill, your inside look at the stories shaping Washington and the world. I'm your host, Tony Perkins. This week, we'll examine both the domestic political battle for control of Congress and the international developments that could shape America's future. Well, primary voters headed to the polls in several key states, offering fresh insights into the political landscape heading into November's midterm elections.
3: We're not making this stuff up. In the state of Florida, who stood strong in the face of big government, you have now a Democratic Party that has put up as their nominee a self-proclaimed socialist who runs a bookstore called the Resistance Cafe. I am not making this up.
2: That was Senator Ashley Moody on Wednesday after her primary victory in Florida Tuesday night, as she will now face Democratic Senate nominee, Florida State Representative Angie Nixon in November. Newsmax chief Washington correspondent James Rosen joins us with the latest from Washington and the campaign trail. Well, at the same time, high-level diplomacy continues in the Middle East. Tensions involving Syria and Turkey raise new security concerns for Israel. And the latest chapter in the U.S.-Iran conflict, as the 60-day ceasefire came to a close without a peace deal. We'll be joined by U.S. Ambassador to Israel Mike Huckabee with the latest from Jerusalem. And Alabama Senator Katie Britt will explore the growing threats to free speech and the latest battles over life. House Speaker Mike Johnson will join us with his assessment of the political landscape as Congress prepares for the fall campaign. It's all ahead on This Week on Capitol Hill.
5: Today's edition of This Week on Capitol Hill is being presented by AARP.
2: As the midterm elections for control of Congress approach, primary races concluded this week in Alaska, Wyoming, and Florida. In Florida, State Representative Angie Nixon, a Democratic socialist, defeated Alex Vindman to become the Democratic nominee for U.S. Senate. Now, Republicans also nominated Congressman Byron Donalds for governor of Florida, while Wyoming Republicans selected Congresswoman Harriet Hegeman as their nominee for the U.S. Senate. So what do these results tell us about the political landscape heading toward November? Joining me now to discuss this and much more is Newsmax's chief Washington correspondent, James Rosen. James, welcome back to This Week on Capitol Hill.
6: Always great to be with you. Thank you, Tony.
2: All right. We talked last time after the last round of primary elections. This week we saw another victory by a Democratic socialist-backed candidate. Does Angie Nixon's victory represent an isolated Florida upset, or does this suggest Democratic primary voters are moving toward candidates on the party's progressive wing?
6: Well, certainly it isn't an isolated development. All spring and summer, we've seen various candidates in various locales who've been backed by the Democratic Socialists of America, DSA, prevail in Democratic primary settings. Some of them have been the anointed favorites of the New York City mayor, Zoran Mamdani, himself a DSA creature. But there have been some losses for these forces. But by and large, DSA would seem to be, at least in the Democratic primary ecosystem, ascendant. What it tells us about the midterm elections going forward, however, is very limited, because all along what we've seen are these so-called centrist, moderate Democratic forces led by the Senate majority or minority leader, Chuck Schumer, opposing these DSA candidates and saying that should they prevail in the primaries, they will lose to their Republican opponents in the fall in the general election. And that's really going to be the test of the staying power of DSA and these various candidates.
2: I want to play a clip from the House Minority Leader Hakeem Jeffries distancing himself from the platform of the DSA. Play clip number 8.
7: Well, what I can say is that I do not support defunding the police. I do not support open borders. I do not support abolishing the Senate. And I don't support the DSA agenda, as has been articulated by the DSA itself.
2: So, James, what does this mean for the Democratic Party?
6: A future of intra-party warfare, and it's somewhat similar to what we've seen on the Republican side just, you know, I would say since June of 2015, when Donald and Melania Trump rode that elevator, or that escalator, I should say, at Trump Tower, there has been an intra-party war going on in the Republican Party for some time. And we saw that play out as recently as this year when President Trump backed a number of primary challengers to those so-called moderate centrist forces within his own party, and was very successful in most cases. For example, knocking off Senators Cornyn and Cassidy with MAGA anointed challengers. So, you know, back in the 90s, Tony, you were here. You recall how all this discussion of gridlock at that time, how President Clinton and Speaker Gingrich just couldn't seem to reach across the aisle. This was said to be the poisonous afterbirth of Vietnam and Watergate and then eventually Lewinsky and so forth. But the real gridlock today is intra-party. And today, the way the DNC and the RNC have been somewhat emasculated, the way that new technology has arisen, both in terms of messaging and fundraising, have made it much easier to file these kind of primary challenges. And therefore, the forget reaching across the aisle. The real friction is within the parties right now. And we see that in the clip that you just played from Hakeem Jeffries.
2: That battle within the Democratic Party has to be an encouraging development for Republicans as we move into these primary, or as we move into the fall's election, is it not?
6: Even if the Democratic Party were monolithic in its views, in its selection of candidates and so forth, which it obviously isn't, the Democratic Party would have a very tough field in the way this particular midterm election shaped up. They will need to, in order for, let's say, to recapture control of the Senate, they'll need to hold on to every seat that is presently in Democratic hands and flip four Republican ones, some of which are in states that President Trump carried by double digits. So it was always a daunting field for the Democrats. The fact that the party has now put up a number of these self-proclaimed socialist candidates, Americans, of course, do not identify themselves as socialists of any stripe, it should stand to make their task even harder this fall. But as we just said, the performance of these DSA-backed candidates in the fall elections will really give us an idea of how popular this ideology is, as opposed to simply being, as might appear to be the case in a number of these instances, simply the more charismatic candidate winning, irrespective of ideology.
2: James Rosen, I want to shift gears a bit, but this ideology that we're seeing emerging within the Democratic Party, part of that is a growing anti-Semitism. Now, it's not just within the Democratic Socialists. I mean, we're seeing it more broadly. In fact, a recent medical journal study documented a significant increase in anti-Semitic incidents within academic medicine following October 7th, and the Association of American Medical Colleges has acknowledged the seriousness of this problem. Now, beyond these troubling examples, what does this tell us about the broader climate inside some of America's elite institutions?
6: Yeah, that study that you mentioned, which found cases of anti-Semitic conduct and expression in hospitals, in the medical academy, is echoed, I would say, by similar studies we're seeing about these kinds of outbursts in public schools, let's say in New York City and elsewhere. And these are scary times for Jews in America and around the world. The question is, why is it happening now? And some will be content to attribute it to new technology. Of course, my friend and colleague Daniel Goldhagen, who is one of the leading scholars on the Final Solution and the Holocaust, is also the author of a very well-regarded book called The Devil That Never Dies, A Global History of Anti-Semitism. It was published over a decade ago in the Obama era, and found that anti-Semitism was sharply on the rise back then. To me, it's insufficient to attribute it just to technology. And some would, of course, attribute it just to the presence of Benjamin Netanyahu as the Israeli prime minister and the various military campaigns that he has led since October 7, in which some in this country and around the world would categorize as genocidal. The question posed then by that analysis would be whether, if Mr. Netanyahu suddenly were gone and Israel were headed by a center-left government of some kind or a far-left government of some kind, whether the world would suddenly be a more hospitable or safer space for Jews, and I doubt that it would be. To some extent, this is really just a resurgence of the devil that never dies, to borrow Daniel Goldhagen's term. What is needed in this moment, really, is greater courage. And we see a number of these DSA-backed candidates who are virulently anti-Israel in their messaging, in their policies. But we also see some of that anti-Israel sentiment on the right, and particularly the far right, embodied in the voices of Tucker Carlson and Megyn Kelly, both friends of mine, and Candace Owens and others. This is one of those areas where, as we've seen with some trade policy, immigration policy, the far left and the far right start to converge. But it's a worrisome moment for sure.
2: And I think history can give us some instruction on this as well. It's not something that goes away on its own. It only metastasizes. James, always great to see you. Thanks so much for joining us.
6: Thank you, Tony.
2: Stick with us, folks. We're back with more after this.
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14: Stocks now in the summer vacation slowdown period with 2 weeks to go before Labor Day and the new season. Political fear here at home, epic frustration overseas dragging on, but earnings season, led by the AI, points to a good third quarter now underway, even if nobody's home for now. Bill Holland with The Answer on Wall Street.
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2: Welcome back to This Week on Capitol Hill. I'm Tony Perkins, your host. Well, on Monday, presidential envoy Jared Kushner met with Israeli Prime Minister Benjamin Netanyahu in Jerusalem. That after a meeting the previous day with Hamas leaders in Egypt. Now, those meetings took place as the 60-day ceasefire between the United States and Iran expired without a final agreement, and as Turkey continued expanding its influence in neighboring Syria. Three major developments all pointing to a Middle East that remains anything but settled. Joining me now from Jerusalem is U.S. Ambassador to Israel, Mike Huckabee. Ambassador Huckabee, welcome back to This Week on Capitol Hill. Thanks for joining us.
19: My pleasure, Tony. Good to be back with you.
2: It has been quite the week there in the Middle East. Some major developments, the ceasefire expiring, Prime Minister Benjamin Netanyahu meeting with U.S. officials, with Jared Kushner, to talk about the future of the relationship with Hamas. What can you tell us?
19: Well, we had extensive meetings on Monday with the Prime Minister. Jared Kushner was here. Tony Blair was a part of those meetings. We had a delegation from the embassy and the full delegation, really, of all of the senior people from the Israeli team. And it was a long series of meetings. They were very good, very positive. And I think everyone agrees and understands that the beginning of moving forward is Hamas disarming and demilitarizing and recognizing that what the president has said consistently, they have no future in the governance of Gaza. That's going to have to be at some point realized by Hamas. And in the meantime, Israel has every right to protect itself. No one is expecting Israel to back away, get out of Gaza, leave the area where they are, because they can't leave their people vulnerable. And I think there's been some miscommunication. I've heard news reports that said everything from that there was a real conflict and confrontation. That simply didn't happen. I was in the room for every one of the meetings. It was a very cordial day. Everyone wants to get to the same place, and that starts with Hamas laying down their weapons. And Tony, I've had some reporters this week ask me, okay, well, how come Israel won't follow through with the deal? I said, Israel is following through with the deal. Well, tell me, how many guns has Hamas given up? And they sort of sit there and I say, well, let me give you the answer. Zero. Not even so much as one pistol or a slingshot. So until they get serious and start fulfilling what they promised they would do, then we're somewhat going to see things stay as they are. But at some point, Hamas has to understand they're finished.
2: Ambassador, wasn't that the original agreement that Hamas would disarm, then Israel would pull out?
19: Every bit of that, what you just said, is 100% accurate, Tony. And there are some who now act like, oh, well, Israel has to make the first move. They have to withdraw from Gaza and then Hamas will disarm. That's not the sequence. The sequence has always been, and go back to look at the first point of the 20-point peace plan. Hamas, by the way, signed it and agreed to it. They just haven't done anything with it. And that is that they have to disarm, demilitarize. They cannot remain a force of military inside Gaza.
2: So the onus is on Hamas to take the first step of disarming according to the agreement, then Israel withdraws.
19: Israel withdraws when Hamas is disarmed and when there is an adequate force through the International Stabilization Force that can patrol the area. Israel, when they withdraw, they're going to still be on the border. They're going to protect the people of Israel on their own border, but they won't be internally in Gaza. But when is that going to happen? Well, that's going to be when Hamas decides to put down their last weapon. That hasn't happened yet. They've made zero moves toward that. And it's high time they start getting serious about it, because nothing moves forward until then.
2: Ambassador, I want to shift to another topic, one of the three topics that I think are extremely important there in the Middle East. We have not only the 60-day ceasefire expiring with Iran, which has led to no lasting peace agreement, but I want to jump over that for just a moment and go to moves being made by Turkey in Syria. What I perceive to be a filling of the vacuum left by a weakened Iran. Is this concerning to Israeli officials?
19: Well, of course it is, because when they see Turkey beginning to move south of their current position with military assets, they wonder, why are they doing that? I mean, it's not because Israel is threatening or attacking them. So this week, there was, as you may recall, a few days ago, a little of a dust up where the Israelis sent some air-to-surface missiles on an airfield. No casualties. It was not intended to inflict a great deal of damage. I told a couple of reporters that I talked to earlier today from Reuters and one from a local Israeli station. I said, you got to understand that what we saw, put it in American baseball terms, this was when the batter is crowding the plate and the pitcher throws one and brushes the jersey of the batter and says, back off, buddy. The next one's coming at your head. What we really saw was that. The Israelis said, okay, Turkey, you're crowding the plate, you're moving south, you're putting assets where you know they're not supposed to be, and they sent a warning. I think that things are calmed down. I believe that we are working toward a deconfliction mechanism so that we don't have to go through kinetic military activity every time there's a little bit of a misunderstanding. That's where I think we are. But this was not the run-up to a war or a conflict. It was a clear message to Turkey that we don't need escalating military presence in Syria right now.
2: From the U.S. perspective, Ambassador, when you look at Turkey's background, you look at the new leadership in Syria, both have records of hostility toward religious freedom, which is, as we know, religious freedom is a stabilizing force. To see that spread further in the Middle East is not a good thing.
19: No, it isn't a good thing. It's one of the reasons that America's alliance with Israel is so incredibly important, because Israel is one of the few places in this entire region where there is religious freedom. A person can be Christian, Muslim, can be Jewish, obviously, it's a Jewish state, but one can be Druze, Hindu. Religious freedom exists here. And for those who pretend that it doesn't, they clearly haven't been to Israel. Tony, as you know, I'm Christian. I not just attend church, I play bass guitar in our church every Sunday. I have no problems being a Christian here. I know people who are Arab, they're Christian. I know people who are Palestinian, they're Christian. I know people who are Jewish. I know people who are Muslim. And they have the freedom of movement and the freedom of worship within Israel. That is not true anywhere else in the region that I can point to and say, yeah, you can express yourself in whatever way you like.
2: In fact, where we saw that in northeast Syria, Turkey is very concerned about that and has been moving in. That's a part, I think, of their aggressive nature. We just have a minute left. Iran, what do you foresee in the near future?
19: You know, Tony, you grew up in Louisiana. I did in Arkansas. We've all heard the expression, there's no education in the second kick of a mule. Iran has had two kicks of the mule in the rear end, and you'd think they'd get the message. They're not going to have a nuclear weapon. They're not going to enrich uranium, and they're not going to close the Strait of Hormuz. President Trump has been patient with them. He continues to be patient, hoping for a diplomatic solution. But the third kick of a mule is very much a possibility if they don't get that message pretty quick.
2: Well, we'll see when that kick comes. Ambassador Mike Huckabee, always great to see you, my friend. Thanks so much for joining us.
19: My pleasure, Tony. Good to talk to you.
2: All right, folks, don't go away. After the break, Alabama Senator Katie Britt joins me to discuss free speech, life, and the growing legal attacks on pro-life advocacy. Stay with us.
18: With SRN News, I'm Michael Harrington in Washington. The White House is escalating economic pressure on Iran, warning countries that helped Iran could face severe consequences. News correspondent Ron Taylor.
0: President Trump calls the initiative Economic D-Day, targeting oil smuggling, cash transfers, front companies, and other financial lifelines to Iran. He says any country allowing those activities will face tremendous economic consequences. Supporters argue that the U.S. has an economic advantage and can pressure Tehran at lower political costs than expanded military action. Treasury Secretary Scott Bessent says maximum economic pressure could reduce the likelihood of a large-scale conflict. Ron Taylor reporting.
18: After trade negotiations crumbled on Friday, President Trump's 50% tariffs on scores of Canadian imports kicked in Saturday. This is SRN News.
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4: Welcome back to This Week on Capitol Hill. I'm Tony Perkins. Well, a pro-abortion legal organization has issued a cease and desist against the pro-life group Live Action, demanding it retract its reporting that abortion kills babies. Joining me now is Alabama Senator Katie Britt, who serves on the Senate Judiciary Committee. Senator Britt, welcome to This Week on Capitol Hill.
5: Hey, thank you so much for having me on and certainly giving me the opportunity to talk about such an important topic.
4: Well, you have been a very strong voice for the voiceless, for the unborn, from your position in the United States Senate and even prior to that. But at the heart of this legal threat is Live Action's use of the word kill when it comes to abortion. What's your reaction?
5: They're absolutely killing babies. And I think we have to speak directly into that. That is what makes the other side uncomfortable, is the truth. And what Live Action has done, I mean, when you look at their videos, when you look at them showing this precious child and their face and their features, and then you see what actually happens in an abortion, whether it is that child being penetrated through the heart before being sucked out of their mother's womb. I mean, think about this is the only procedure out there, medical procedure, where success is determined by the ending of a heartbeat. I think that says everything you need to know. I appreciate what Live Action is doing. I want them to continue to elevate their voice because they're telling the story that has gone untold, making these people uncomfortable in this space, the reality of taking this child's life. I mean, you and I know this. Our dear friend, the late Senator Lindsey Graham, said that it was one of the most important things he had ever championed, is being a voice for the voiceless. I think that we have to continue to elevate that. And I think now is the time. We're looking at the overturn of Roe v. Wade. And in the face of Dobbs, abortion's actually going up. We know there are a number of reasons for that, one of which we're going to touch on today, I'm sure. But I think now is the time to join forces, to continue to elevate, and to continue to protect our most vulnerable and precious asset. That's the next generation and those that are in their mother's womb.
4: I do, Senator, want to get to the issue of what's behind this rise in abortion rates. But first, on this particular issue, this would appear to be as much of a First Amendment issue as it is an abortion issue. Wouldn't you agree?
5: Yeah, and look, we look at this, you layer this on what's happening in Massachusetts. I mean, Tony, it's disgusting. It's despicable and disgusting. You have women in Massachusetts cheering for the fact that they are able to take the life of their child the moment before their child is born. I mean, we are telling the truth. We are speaking that to the American people in the way they need to hear it. It is absolutely a First Amendment right. We're going to continue to elevate our voices because people need the information and they need the truth. And look, my daughter was born in Massachusetts. So when I saw this law being passed and women cheering behind

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6: 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The Answer. On a cold December morning in 1903, two bicycle mechanics from Ohio changed the world. At Kitty Hawk, North Carolina, Orville and Wilbur Wright launched the first powered controlled airplane into the air. It flew for just 12 seconds, but it proved the impossible was possible. The Wright brothers weren't backed by a government program or massive corporation. They succeeded through experimentation, persistence, ingenuity, and a belief that failure was simply part of discovery. From that short flight came commercial aviation, international travel, military air power, and eventually space exploration itself. The Wright brothers didn't just lift off the ground. They lifted America's sights to the heavens, celebrating America 250. The Secular Crew explains California's election issues.
7: 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And the answer essentially was, what procedure? They're doing nothing about this issue. It is very clear that in certain states, which we know have had issues with this before, there's a whole lot of nothing happening.
6: 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The Answer.
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10: All right, welcome to the show, everybody. I'm your host, Kenny Michaels. It is great to be here today. Welcome aboard. It's what an exciting time to be talking about gold, huh? All right, the number to get me live, I'll go ahead and turn the phone lines on right now. The number to get me live, 888-961-0222. Again, 888-961-0222. Welcome to the show. Let's go, let's go, let's go. By the way, follow me on Instagram. Become a follower of mine, please. We're getting thousands of followers. Follow me on Instagram. You can go to Striking Gold with Kenny Michaels and follow me and follow this show. All right. You can also watch us live on YouTube, Striking Gold with Kenny Michaels. All right. What an exciting time. I told you last week the rally is on. Okay. The rally is on. The rally is on. The rally is on. Citibank came out 2 days ago and said, silver to triple. That's just like Bank of America. They said the same thing. $120 to $150 by the end of the year. That's the second bank calling for silver to triple. Fox News, big story this week. The rush for gold is sweeping the country. Wow. Okay. Yahoo Finance said gold is rallying due to deep pocket buyers. Who are the deep pocket buyers? China and the United States. Trump even said, you know how he says MAGA? You know, they say make America great again. Trump said we have MAGA too. MAGA 2, baby. Make America gold again. That's what he said. Rand Paul. You know who that is, right? Rand Paul visited Fort Knox. Rand Paul then came out of Fort Knox and said, ready for this? Since 1971, the dollar has lost 85% of its value. And since 1971, gold has gone up 12,580% since 1971. Wow. Wow. And Rand Paul did a survey. He sent out some kind of a link. I want to say it was on X or something, where he asked Americans about would they want us to go back to the gold standard. The response was overwhelmingly 80% of people want us back on the gold standard. Let's go! Gold is soaring. The rush is on. Here's my question to you people. The more money you make in the stock market, the more taxes you pay to Uncle Sam. The more money you make in gold, the less taxes you pay to Uncle Sam. And gold is outperforming the market. So if I said to you, make money, right? You can make money and pay less tax. You can make more money than stocks and pay less tax. Is that not appealing? That's what you do with your retirement account. You move it to physical gold and silver. Trump says, make America gold again. Rand Paul visited Fort Knox. We have a worldwide rally for gold. China just opened up their own Fort Knox. Market Watch says investors are chasing gold due to the rally and future numbers. Future numbers. 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Not only do you see the good looking Brad Pitt of Precious Metals, the sexiest man on radio, literally. But you'll answer a couple questions, and then your information comes to my email. And I personally will roll up my sleeves and help seniors protect their money with gold, take advantage of the rally, and keep most of the money, and stop feeding your uncle. Stop feeding Uncle Sam. Okay, stop. It's one thing when you're 30. It's one thing when you're 40. It's even maybe one thing when you're 50. But if you're over 50, hell no. Why are you feeding Uncle Sam? I'm a senior. I'm 64 years old. I know. When you see my face, you can't believe it. Can't believe that. You say, that dude is 64? No way. That dude is so, Kenny Michaels is so good looking. There's no way I'm 64. At least I don't feel like it. I don't look like it. All right. So, one of the things that you have to realize about stocks is where they want you to be. You understand that, right? Because as long as your retirement account is in the stock market, which is rigged, then they know every dollar you have and they know how much to tax you. And then when the time comes, you have to dip into your retirement account. Uncle Sam says, dip in, baby. Let's go skinny dipping together, baby. That's what Uncle Sam says. We're going to skinny dip together. Only you're going to be skinny and they're going to be fat with your money. It's going to be fat dipping for them. skinny dipping for you because you'll have nothing left. Think about it. But what if I told you you could invest in something better than stocks, that's real, that's outperforming stocks, that's making people a tremendous amount of money, keeping you private from the government, that's low risk, and then when you go take money out, you get to fat dip and the government gets the skinny dip. Think about that. Think about that, huh? That's why you move to gold. The number to get me live, 888-961-0222. I'm Kenny Michaels. This is Striking Gold. You know, the rush for gold is on. I mean, every article you see on the internet, the whole world is chasing the yellow metal. And now they're calling for silver to triple, Citibank and now Bank of America. Wells Fargo said the other day, listen to this. Wells Fargo said the other day, expect gold to more than double by the end of the year. China just opened up their own version of Fort Knox in Hong Kong. It's the Hong Kong Knox. It's probably what it's called, the Hong Kong Knox. Okay? Or the Hong Fort Knox. Or the Fort Kong Knox. Whatever. Call it what you want. But it's driving up the price of gold. Everything China does is driving up the price of gold. That doesn't mean you have to run out, go buy Kung Pao chicken. What I'm telling you, though, is follow what China's doing. Follow what China is doing. They're driving up gold. Get into gold. Think about it. Think about it. If China's going to drive up gold, and now there's a worldwide rush for gold, and Americans, according to a survey from Rand Paul, 80% of Americans want to go back to the gold standard. You don't think Trump sees that? Why do you think Trump audited Fort Knox? Why do you think Trump's obsessed with gold? Why did Trump say recently, make America gold again? Wow. Now, if you don't move to gold now, you won't be able to afford it in a few months. 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All right, follow me on Instagram, Striking Gold with Kenny Michaels. Don't forget, join me on this journey, this wonderful, shiny journey of gold and silver. Join me on Instagram, Striking Gold with Kenny Michaels. All right. So on Yahoo Finance, I read something, and this is what I mentioned earlier. They said, the more you make in the market, the more you're eventually going to pay to the government. Because they know what you have. You can't get around them knowing what you have. So they know what's coming to them. Right? They know what's coming to them. What did Trump say? He said, he who holds the gold makes the rules. If you're in gold, they play by your rules. If you're in stocks, you play by their rules. That's how this works. It's no secret. The more you make in the market, the more you're going to pay in tax when you take it out. And here's the funny part. When your account goes up in the stock market and you're like, look, honey, my IRA's doing good. Uncle Sam says, look, honey, this lady's IRA's doing good. That's good for us. They're looking through a telescope. See, they got a telescope on your IRA. They're looking. Oh, that lady's got $248,000. Oh, look at that. Now she's got $260,000. Oh, we're going to get more tax. But when you're in gold, gold's going up better in the market. Now you say to your husband, to your spouse, honey, look at my gold account. It's going crazy. And Uncle Sam's like, where is it? Where's the money? Kind of like, where's the beef lady from Wendy's? Right? Where's the money? I don't know where the money is. Where's the money? What happened to this lady's money? She had money in stocks. Now she has no money. Ah, because they don't know. You're in gold. They only see a little bit of what you have, not a lot of what you have. That's how it should be. Okay? And the fact that America took a survey with Rand Paul and 80% of Americans say we should go back to the gold standard. Wow. And don't think for a minute Rand Paul's survey didn't land in the hands of President Trump. I'm certain it did. Okay? Because Trump knows everything going on. And I'm certain it did. And that's just more enticing for Trump to know he has support of the American people to reset gold and make America gold again. Make America gold again. Okay? And so now the time has come. And that shocking statistic I gave you in the beginning of the show, if that doesn't make your hair stand up, then I don't know what will. Since 1971, the dollar has lost 85% of its value. Holy smokes. And since 1971, gold has gone up 12,580% since 1971. So at the same time that the dollar was sinking, gold was soaring. That's it. And now MarketWatch is saying investors are chasing gold due to the rally and due to future pricing. Of course they're chasing gold. There's nothing else to chase except gold. And if you're a single man, well, then hot ladies. Other than that, if you're a married man, chase your wife, right? But if you're an investor, chase gold. If you have a retirement account, chase gold. My goodness. Listen, Fox News says the gold rush is sweeping the country. 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That's crazy. 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Move your retirement accounts. Look, here's what you should know about why I'm so passionate about gold, okay? When Joe Biden was president of the United States, at least we were told he was president. I'm not sure he actually knew he was president, but nonetheless. When he was president of the United States, I moved my IRA to gold. Actually, 2 days after he won the election, I moved my IRA into gold. Why? Because I knew where this is going. I knew that they want to take my money. I knew they want to tax me on unrealized gains. And I don't want to be taxed on that money. And when I take money out, I want to have the option to pay less tax, not more tax. I want growth, but give the government less. I don't want growth and give the government more. That makes sense, right? So I moved my IRA to gold. 2 days after Joe Biden took office. I don't even think he knew he took office, but he did. Now, my account has exploded. And I'm not at the age yet where I'm required to take money out of my retirement account. I could if I want, but I'm not at that required age yet. And I'll be better looking then than I am now. However, I'm like a wine. You know, what do they say? The older wine gets, right? The better it gets. That's me. I'm like a Chablis or a Pinot Noir. Anyway, the point is my account's going up, up, up, up, up. And I know that when I take the money out, Uncle Sam's going to get less. That's how it should be. I've worked for that money for so many years. So the fact that Yahoo Finance is talking about the more you make, the more you pay in stocks. That's true. But he who holds the gold makes the rules. If you're in stocks, you play by their rules. If you're in gold, they play by yours. And that's how it should be. And the fact that we now are, gold is being pushed. It says the gold is rallying due to deep pocket buyers. Well, who do you think that is? That's the United States and China. Okay. Trump brings in $200 million worth of gold from Venezuela. Now he's going after the gold in Iran. Now he's going after the gold in Cuba. He can't have my gold. He better stay away from my gold. But he's going after the gold. Okay? So, if our president is obsessed, our president is on the cusp of doing something miraculous with gold. China's already started a reset up to $1.5 billion so far. The winner in all this is gold. That's the winner. And then when you're invested in gold, not only do you get the growth, but you get to keep more of it. And that's how it should be. So call Golden Crescent Metals right now, 888-406-6222. Again, 888-406-6222. 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It'll go to my email, and I will personally help you. All right, the number to get me live on air, 888-961-0222. Ring up the phone lines now. If you have questions about moving your retirement account, now's the time. All right. And the other thing I want to mention, and we're going to be close to a break here, I would imagine. Yes? Yes? Okay. Well, anyway, all right. So one of the things I'm going to talk about now, and I'm going to get more into it when we come back from break, is this. There are many people who procrastinate. There are many people suckered by their financial advisor. And I'm sorry that I'm blunt, but I'm blunt about this, because what will happen is, at some point, those of you procrastinating moving to gold are going to call me and go, Mr. Michaels, you were right. I don't need that call. I don't want that call. I already know I'm right. I already know I'm right. You see, Charles Schwab, Fidelity, Edward Jones, Raymond James, Empower, you name it, all have a vested interest in keeping your money. You know that, right? Because they're paid as a company and as a financial advisor. They're paid by something called assets under management. What does that mean? It means that the more money they manage, the more money they make. You understand that, right? So if I'm a financial advisor and I'm managing $4 million, I'm paid based on that $4 million every paycheck. But the minute someone pulls $500,000 away, well, now I'm only paid on $3.5 million. Well, that hurts my paycheck. So I'm going to do everything and anything and whatever to tell you to keep your money here. And the reason they don't want you to go to gold is because they can't sell you gold. Gold stock is not gold. Gold ETFs is not gold. Gold mining stock is not gold. It's paper. And so they are paid by what they sell that's paper. Picture this. Picture walking into a car dealership and you say, hey, I'm thinking about buying a new form of transportation. Guy says, well, we have Porsches here, sir. Yeah, these cars seem pretty nice. I'm thinking between this and an airplane. Well, number one, the guy's going to say, oh, don't buy an airplane, sir. Think about the fuel, the cost, the upkeep, where are you going to park it? Your neighbors are going to complain if you're blocking the drive, if the right wing is blocking the driveway, right? Don't do that. Well, maybe a plane's a better investment, but he can't sell you planes. That's why he doesn't want you to buy one. He wants you to buy a Porsche instead. Now, some Porsches go so fast, some get airborne, they're like a plane. That's not the point. The point I'm getting at is your financial advisor can only sell you paper. You know that, right? You're not a dummy, okay? But this isn't their money. It's your money. Ask your financial advisor this question. See what he says. Ask him this. Say, hey, if my IRA keeps going up with you and I go to take money out and I'm hit with tax, a lot of tax. But if I move to gold, I'm hit with a lot less tax. If I keep my money with you, will you pay me the difference between what I'm paying in tax with you compared to what I pay tax in the gold? Ask him if he'd reimburse you. If the answer's no, get your money out. Get your money out. Because this is your money. This is yours. It's not his. And I love these people who say, Mr. Michaels, my financial guy. Oh, he's so wonderful. He's done me so good all these years. He hasn't done you anything. He has not done you anything. Okay? The market has done what it's done. Now, stop feeding Uncle Sam. Start feeding you. That's what seniors need to do.

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5: Okay, we are back. I'm Kenny Michaels. This is Striking Gold. Welcome back to the show. Don't forget to follow me on Instagram. Go to Striking Gold with Kenny Michaels and follow me. I'd love to have you follow me. I'd like a shadow. Follow me all the way over. 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Follow me to the restaurant. 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Go to Striking Gold with Kenny Michaels on Instagram. Okay. The number to get me live, 888-961-0222. That's the number to get me live. I'm Kenny Michaels, Striking Gold. Welcome back to the show. You can go to kennysgoldquiz.com. It's the fastest way to get your IRA moved and the best way to get your IRA moved because you get me helping you. So that's always a good thing, right? You get the most passionate gold guy there is, okay? I want to spend a little time before I get back into this Rand Paul thing. This is huge news. Huge news. But before I get into that, I want to talk about something. About people always ask me why Golden Crest Metals. And before I tell you why to call Golden Crest, let me tell you why not to call other people. Okay? There are so many gold companies, and this is where you, the public, you have to be careful and you have to do your homework. Please. I beg you to do your homework. I beg you. Do your homework. Go to the Better Business Bureau. Type in all the places you're thinking about buying gold from. Type it in. And when their profile comes up, click where it says complaints. And look how many in the last 12 months and look how many in the last 3 years. So there are several online companies, one big one in particular, that has 200 complaints in the last 12 months. Now, here's my question. If you were Googling a restaurant and they had 200 complaints, in the last 12 months, would you eat there? I'm betting probably not. Okay, next thing. If you were going to take your car to a mechanic and you didn't know where to go, so you Googled some mechanics and they had 200 complaints in the last 12 months, would you take your car there? No. In everything we do in life, we don't want to be serviced improperly. We don't want to be ripped off. We don't want to

0: lose money if we can. We want to make sure we're not getting scammed. Elderly people get scammed all the time with crazy schemes. And so why am I saying call Golden Crest Metals? Not my company. I don't own that company. But I've done my homework. And one thing that stood out to me about Golden Crest Metals is that Bloomberg, one of the largest financial reporting institutions in America today, endorses Golden Crest Metals. Of all the gold and silver companies that are out there, why did they choose them? Because there were no complaints. And because of their business model and the way they do business, it's all about the customer. There is no way in hell I will put my name on a radio show telling you to call a company if they were a bad company. I wouldn't be doing that because that's a reflection to me. That would not only tarnish my reputation, it could tarnish my good looks. And I'm not willing to risk my good looks over any company. I spend too much time with the whole, you know, the makeup and the massage. And I haven't done the Botox thing yet. I hope I don't have to go down that road. All right. Anyway, the point is there's a reason why I tell you to call Golden Crest Metals. Because I know price-wise, nobody will beat them. I already know that. I already know from customer service standpoint, nobody will beat them. I already know from a silver promotion, nobody will beat them. I already know for their buyback, nobody will beat them. It's not about, they work as a volume-based dealer. It's not about how much they make on you. They don't make a lot on you. They make a lot because they have a lot of you. 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Literally ripping people off. And so at the end of the day, this is why I tell you to call Golden Crest Metals. So I hope I've made myself clear. Do your homework. 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And my reputation speaks for itself, so I'll leave it there. All right. One thing I want to talk about is that Rand Paul thing. Okay, that Rand Paul thing was, I want to talk about that. Okay. You need to know that he visited Fort Knox. He did a survey with Americans, asking Americans if they would want to go back to the gold standard. 80% of the gold standard people said yes. They want America back on the gold standard. Right after that, listen to this. Read between the lines. Right after that, Trump says, let's make America gold again. Wow. That comes out right after Rand Paul's Fort Knox visit and right after Rand Paul's survey. Right after. Trump says, make America gold again. Let's go. That's why you move your IRA. That's why you move your 401k. We are finally, we've all been trying to find a way to have to pay less tax. We have to find a way to pay less tax. And now, all of a sudden, we finally found a way. Gold and silver. Finally, this thing's taken off. The rally is here. The rally's upon us. By the end of the year, this is according to Wells Fargo. By the end of the year, Wells Fargo says, you ready for this? Here's what Wells Fargo says. I'll read it to you right now. They expect gold to double by end of year. Okay? They expect gold to double by end of year. Okay? End of year. So, you're talking almost $9,000 an ounce for gold. That being said, you're going to be priced right out. You're going to be priced right out of gold if you don't get into it now. If you don't get into it now, you're going to be priced right out of gold. Okay? What you can afford today, you won't be able to afford tomorrow if you don't move that retirement account. And then what happens? Then you're stuck in paper. And Uncle Sam loves you, and you're hooked. You're married to Uncle Sam for life. That's it. You can be a victim of higher tax or a survivor of higher tax. That's up to you. Okay? It's not your financial advisor's decision. It's yours. It's your money. I read you all these articles. I tell you what's going on to show you where we're headed. Citibank came out and says silver's going to triple. That's the second bank now. Bank of America was the first, said the same thing. Fox News, the rush for gold is sweeping the country. Market Watch, investors chasing gold due to the rally and future pricing. Future pricing, you know what that means? Wow. Okay? Seeking Alpha says gold is rallying due to deep pocket buyers. You know who that is? China and the U.S. Okay, Yahoo Finance. China just opened their version of Fort Knox. Hong Kong Knox. That's where it is. It's in Hong Kong. They just opened it. Rand Paul visited Fort Knox. Verified everything's there. Rand Paul says since 1971, the dollar's lost 85% of its value, while since 1971, gold's gone up 12,580%. So all this talk about gold, gold, gold, silver, silver, silver, gold, gold, gold, all these articles, all these investors, all these countries, all these politicians, everybody's sweeping gold. Everybody's talking about gold. And you're invested in what was, not in what is. You now have an opportunity to invest in something that does better than the stock market and has more privacy to it, allows you to keep more of your funds. Let's go. If you don't get into gold now and you don't get into silver now, folks, you're going to get priced out. There's a $1.5 billion reset of gold going on right now in China. Listen to this. Listen to this. Korea, who hasn't bought gold in 13 years, just bought 13 tons of gold last month. 13 tons of gold. And Korea hasn't bought gold in 13 years. Why are all of a sudden they buying gold? Because they figured it out. They realized, oh boy, guess where we're headed? Guess where the world is headed? Okay? There's a worldwide rally for gold and silver. There's a rush for silver for manufacturing and a shortage of it. Okay? Last week, I played a video of Kevin O'Leary. And he said, people ask him, should I invest in gold? Okay, I'll play it for you right now if you want to hear it. Listen to this.
1: You know, people ask me all the time, should I invest in gold? You should always be investing in gold. Gold goes up in value. That's proven for thousands of years.
0: Okay, He said, everyone should invest in gold. Gold goes up in value, and it's proven for thousands of years. Now, listen to this. The stock market ain't been around thousands of years, number one. Number two is, when that gold goes up, you keep more of your money. When your stocks go up, Uncle Sam gets more of your money. Your choice. This is why I'm against when financial advisors don't tell the truth. This is the biggest issue that I have. I have no knock on a financial advisor. That's the job they do. Fabulous. But if you're really managing someone's money, you should be honest. Have high morals, high ethics. You should be honest based on their age, where they should be. Not where your paycheck should be, but where the customer should be. Thus, why Golden Crest is who they are. That's why who I am. I am a senior. You understand that I've seen gold companies rip people off. I've witnessed it firsthand. I can't tell you how many people have gone to other gold companies because somebody famous was advertising for them and they ended up getting ripped off. Look, one of the largest gold companies out there, what was it, a month ago? I think William Devane was advertising for them. They filed bankruptcy. They left all their people that were buying gold holding the bag. Why did all those people buy from that company? Because William Devane came on TV and said, buy from these guys. I buy from these guys. Wah, wah, wah. He's paid to say that. And now all those people lost their money. That's what I'm telling you. Okay, Golden Crest Metals is where you want to be. 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All right. We have a few minutes, still 5 minutes. Yeah, okay. So I'm going to spend this last 5 minutes talking about cash in the bank. So you've heard me say week after week how cash in the bank, I think the whole federal banking system is a scam. That's what I think. It's a government scam. Why do I say that? Well, think about it. You walk into the bank, you have some money. The bank says, put your money in a CD. We'll give you 3.5%, 4%. And you say, that sounds good. And so they tie your money up for a year or 6 months. They tie your money up. You can't use it, can't get to it. And they give you 3.5%, 4%. And you think, I hit Powerball. And then the year is up. You take your piddly little 4% and your money. And then they send you a tax form. Now you have this interest form, tax form, that you have to take that tells the government how much you made of that 4%. Then you give it to your accountant, and you pay tax on that 4%. So that 4% became 1.75%. What a scam. It's a government scam. It doesn't benefit you. It benefits the government and the bank. The bank pays you interest, right? Then they write that interest off on their taxes as an expense. You're an expense to the bank. How does that make you feel? Here's a question. How many of you trust the federal banking system? If the answer is I don't, here's my comment to that. Do you always raise your household to give money to people you don't trust? Okay? So again, if you don't trust the federal banking system, do you trust God? If you trust God, move to his money. That's silver and gold. Do you know instead of tying your money up in a CD at a lousy 4%, you could take that money, buy gold, you'd be up 40% in the last year. With silver, you'd be up 73% in the last year. Did you know that? And there's no tax form. The gold sits in your home. and goes up in value. And nobody knows you have it. There's no scam. You're not an expense. You're a customer. And you're someone that wants to make money. You don't want to be someone's write-off. Right? You're not someone's write-off. I'll be someone's write-off one day when they write me off. When Jesus calls my name, then they'll write me off. My name will come down to the dash on the tombstone. It's the dash that matters. Not the year we were born or the year we die. It's the dash that matters. And that my dash is going to be in gold. I already told my wife, when you bury me, you make that tombstone and you put born on this day, this year, dash. And that dash should be gold. And then I want, died this day, this year. So when people go walk by my tombstone, they'll remember that's the dude that was on the radio. That's the gold guy. That's the doctor of gold. And the prescriptions I write are for gold and silver. Not to keep you addicted to paper. The doctors at Schwab write prescriptions to keep you in paper. So the government gets more tax and they get big commission checks. The doctor of gold writes prescriptions in gold. And the doctor says, call Golden Crest Metals, 888-406-6222. 888-406-6222. Or go to kennysgoldquiz.com. 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If you're one of these people that was a bad test taker in school and you're thinking, oh my God, I'm going to fail this quiz. Trust me, my one-year-old grandson, Cooper, takes the quiz and he passes the quiz. So you won't fail the quiz. Just go there, answer a couple questions. It'll come to my email. I will roll up my sleeves, and I will use this same passion on the radio to get that retirement account, that cash, into physical gold and silver. And now you keep your money. Praise Jesus for that. Ladies and gentlemen, we as a country are on a major gold rush right now. There's no end in sight for this. Silver as well. Bank of America is a large bank. Citi is a large bank. They're calling for silver to triple. Wells Fargo saying gold's going to double. JP Morgan saying gold's going to more than double by the end of the year. There's article after article about how the whole world is moving to gold. Our country is sweeping in gold. Rand Paul did a survey. 80% of Americans want us back on the gold standard. He sent that survey to Trump. And right after that, you know what Trump tweets? Ready for this? Make America gold again. MAGA 2. MAGA 2. Make America gold again. 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I'm Kenny Michaels, the Brad Pitt of precious metals, the doctor of gold. 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This is Striking Gold. God bless. We'll see you guys next week. Bye-bye.

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7: News this hour from Town Hall, I'm Mary Rose. The Freedom 250 Grand Prix is underway in Washington, D.C. The IndyCar race circles the National Mall, with President Trump and the First Lady taking a ceremonial lap before President Trump waved the green flag. The Trump administration is tightening rules on who can receive taxpayer-funded tax credits.
8: The Treasury Department and IRS have issued proposed regulations to block illegal immigrants from collecting refundable tax credits. The rules clarify that credits such as the Earned Income Tax Credit and Child Tax Credit are federal public benefits reserved for U.S. citizens, nationals, and qualified aliens. Treasury Secretary Scott Bessent said the days of illegal aliens collecting taxpayer-funded benefits are over. Willie Nelson, Washington.
7: An Army unit in Europe specializing in drone warfare has been told to stop learning and start using the battlefield technology and return to being a traditional infantry battalion. Reporter Bernie Bennett has more on this.
9: Last November, 600 soldiers formed the 173rd Airborne Brigade in Europe that specialized in drone warfare and was set up to be used as a dedicated unit that could deploy anywhere drones were required. General Christopher Leneve, the Army's acting chief of staff, has ordered that battalion to refocus on its core mission of being an airborne infantry unit. Ukrainian President Volodymyr Zelensky said in March that Ukrainian officials were helping five countries in the Middle East and Gulf region counter Iranian drone attacks, while the United States and European countries were among others that requested their support. Bernie Bennett in Washington.
7: One person is dead, another wounded in a fast food restaurant shooting early Sunday in Brooklyn. It happened just after midnight at America's Best Wings and Pizza on Rockaway Avenue in Brownsville. More on these stories at townhall.com.
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16: When George Washington accepted command of the Continental Army, Americans were fighting a king and determined not to replace one form of unchecked power with another. Washington understood the difference between authority and ownership. In 1775, he declared, "When we assume the soldier, we do not lay aside the citizen." Even as commander of America's army, Washington remembered that he remained one of the people and that the power entrusted to him was never his to keep. He did not fight to rule America. He fought so Americans could govern themselves. Washington's example gave the young nation something more than victory. It gave America a standard for leadership. Those who hold power must remain accountable to the people they serve, because in a free nation, leadership is not ownership. It is a duty and a trust.
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19: You've got rights, but do you know them? Welcome to The Second with Scott McEwen. Your deep dive into the truth, the history, and the real meaning behind the Second Amendment. From the founder's intent to today's headlines, we cut through the noise and get straight to the facts. Because understanding your rights shouldn't take all day. This is The Second with Scott McEwen. Here are your hosts, Dave Stahl and Scott McEwen.
20: All right, folks, welcome to Second. This is a show strictly for you. You want to be reactive or be positive, or and not reactive, but be proactive. And it's brought to you by USCCA, and that statement says it all. For as little as $39 a month, you can protect yourself from the left, the government, you name it, whether you're a gun owner or whether you're not, it makes no difference. $250,000 for cost of bail expenses if you get locked up, $20,000 incidental expenses, $15,000 ERPQ for red flag coverage, your choice of a criminal defense attorney, and those defense attorneys are gun-oriented if your situation is gun-related. That's right. It's not always gun-related. You get training. They educate you. I mean, Concealed Carry Magazine is also thrown in. There is a whole lot more, and we can't thank USCCA enough for sponsoring The Second. Scott, good thing there wasn't any news going on this week.
21: Yeah, just a
20: little. Or this month.
21: Just a little. Yeah. It's, you know, I got a clip that I'm going to have Brendan play here in a moment. And it really is kind of a recap of what we went through recently. And I think it's important that people understand that the only thing that stands between us and a lack of freedom of speech and or action is the Second Amendment. And at the end of the day, people can say, well, it's for hunting, it's for, you know, for personal protection, whatever else. And that's true. I'm not disagreeing with that. Those are functions of the Second Amendment. But That is not why the founders wrote the Second Amendment. And I think it's important that people remember and understand that the reason they wrote it, and they made it number two in line, right behind number one, which is the right to free speech and to go to church and to assemble as you see fit, etc., was to defend the first.
20: Right.
21: And so those were the two most important amendments that they made to the Constitution. And I think it's also important that people realize that the big movement that's going on in this country right now from the Democratic Party, of which they're having their own internal struggle regarding it, is the Democratic Socialists of America. And what is in their preamble, in their actual intentions within that document and their documents online, they're not trying to hide from it.
20: Mm-mm. Oh, no.
21: They want to abolish the Constitution of the United States. That's an absolute part of their plan for this country. And I think it's more important than ever that people remember not only what they're trying to do now with this group, this Democratic Socialists of America, which is just an affront for communism, in my opinion.
20: Me too.
21: And when you look at the actual rest of their policy, you'll understand it. But that being said, is that we stand at a place where we just got done with one of the most totalitarian moves in our country's history ever. And we're finding out now daily, day after day, how devastating and lethal these COVID vax shots were. And it's been in Senate, in the Congress now, and now we have new people, and we've exposed Fauci, etc. The whole thing was a plan, and it was a very bad plan. And I just want people to remember what happened with that plan, and ask them, if it happened again, and it will.
20: Oh yeah.
21: What are you going to do?
20: Right. Hey, before we run that clip, I can't believe I didn't introduce Adam Bendis. He is the USCCA representative, and thank him and his company for supporting this show. How you doing, buddy?
0: Good.
21: Good to have you, Adam.
20: Yeah, absolutely. You're a major asset. And we'll talk a little bit later with Adam about some events coming up. He's just been, running like crazy because all they're trying to do is support you, and they're trying to get as many people to sign up. So your guys are going to be, like I said before, proactive, not reactive. All right, you're going to go ahead and run that in?
21: Yeah, run that clip if you could, Brad.
13: May we never forget the outpour of propaganda used against us during COVID.
22: You are the problem. It is the unvaccinated who are the problem, period, end of story.
23: The only people that you can blame, this isn't shaming, this is the truth. Maybe they should be shamed, but the unvaccinated.
24: It's time for the shot. Blaming the unvaccinated folks, not the regular folks.
25: Anyone you came into contact with will blame you, as will the rest of us who have done the right thing by getting vaccinated.
26: Because frankly, we know that we can't trust the unvaccinated.
27: I think it's time to get our moral house in order, Anderson. It's the unvaccinated who are the threat.
28: All of us vaccinated folks are going to start wearing masks to protect the unvaccinated folks. It's called a Christian value.
29: You're basically punishing the vaccinated for the sins of the unvaccinated.
30: People are not behaving honorably. The unvaccinated are basically saying, well, it's open season for me. I can do whatever I want as well.
31: The unvaccinated are basically beating their breasts, running around the country saying, we don't care. We're living free and so forth.
32: You've been patient. But our patience is wearing thin.
33: The unvaccinated, a group that includes children and people acting like children. And the rest of us are starting to get pissed off.
34: The vaccinated feel the unvaccinated are making me upset or angry.
32: This is not about freedom or personal choice.
35: Well, my freedom is being kind of disturbed here. No, screw your freedom.
36: You now, it's mandatory to get vaccinated. Their freedom.
37: But you're treading on our freedom and you're making other people sick, and really you're killing other people.
38: The anti-vaxxers, they seem to have a thing for death and home remedies.
39: The anti-maskers turned anti-vaxxers are not just putting their own lives at risk. If that was the issue, we could just say that we can watch them compete to win Placer's show in the Darwin Awards.
40: We have to start doing things for the greater good of society and not for idiots who think that they can do their own research.
41: And don't get me started on the lunatics who won't take any of the COVID vaccines.
42: Life is too short to be an ass. Life is way too short to be ignorant of the promise of something that is helping people worldwide.
43: Maybe you're doing it because you're disconnected or disorganized. Maybe you have some sympathetic psychological
0: reasons. But maybe you're just being antisocial.
1: Oh, you can't shame them. You can't call them stupid. You can't call them silly. Yes, they are.
32: Those who are not vaccinated will end up paying the price.
2: The unvaccinated should be taxed. They should pay more for health care.
26: We need to start looking at the choice to remain unvaccinated the same as we look at driving while intoxicated.
3: We're going
26: to
3: see, and I've said, almost two types of America.
4: Dr. Fauci said that if hospitals get any more overcrowded, they're going to have to make some very tough choices about who gets an ICU bed. And that choice doesn't seem so tough to me. Vaccinated person having a heart attack? Yes, come right on in. We'll take care of you. Unvaccinated guy who gobbled horse goo? Rest in peace, Wheezy.
5: Unbelievable.
6: Now, those
5: never gets old.
6: No, and I think what's important now is there's a lot of guilt out there, Dave. I mean, you know, when I say guilt, I say people feeling like they were maybe fooled.
5: Oh, yeah.
6: And I don't think the guilt is because they took the shot, and I'm not blaming anybody for doing it, because a lot of people had to keep their jobs. A lot of people had to keep what they did, you know, for living and to get into restaurants, and these guys were going to make it as hard as they could. But I want you to just envision for just a moment, okay, just a moment, that Kamala had won. Mm-hmm. How far you think these people would have taken this crap if they'd actually been in control for another house, and or I should say another generation of control in the White House? Because I'm telling you right now, it would have gotten to the point where people like me, mm-hmm. who were not going to take it and never gave it to our kids, nope. and I already knew it was lethal from day one, and the evidence was very, very clear that it was lethal, and now it's becoming so clear it's almost unbelievable,
5: right.
6: the lethality of this drug, as well as it's causing major, major other things, including cancers, etc.
5: Yeah.
6: And the lies that were being told to us to sell it. So just remember that, folks.
5: Right.
6: And this part of the segment of the second is really about the Constitution envisioned that things like the pandemic would take place. I mean, it's not as if they predicted a pandemic based upon an mRNA vaccine or something like that. They didn't have to. These men were that bright. They were that prescient. They were that smart to know that there was going to be a time when the government's going to try and take control. There's going to be hysteria run throughout the people, and the press would pick up on it, and they would run with it and make those that had chosen their Second Amendment, or I should say their right to refuse to take some drug like this and refuse to give it to their children,
5: mm-hmm.
6: which we were right. We were right. There's no doubt about it. We were right.
5: Absolutely.
6: The question is, why were they trying to do it? And what would have happened had another administration of these yehos gotten power,
5: mm-hmm.
6: and never exposed what we now know to be the truth, i.e. that Fauci was a complete liar? He knew from day one that this stuff was from a lab. He knew from day one that he had to cover it up. And he knew from day one that they were going to impose things on people that if they knew, there's no damn way they would have agreed to do it.
5: Well, it was a test. My feeling is it was a test. Adam, you're on the street all the time.
6: Yeah.
5: And you can comment if you like. But, I mean, you're talking to like-minded people. Have you got a sense of what the community thinks about, you know, the COVID situation?
7: Well, I think we kind of talked about it on another episode as it relates to the gun kind of world. And it's kind of funny to me because, like I mentioned, people know me in the industry. And I had a lot of people, like I kind of mentioned, you know, all of a sudden asking me, how do I get a gun and all this kind of stuff? Because while that was going on at mm-hmm. the same time, you know, we had the BLM stuff and all the, and I mean, crime in general just kind of skyrocketing, you know, all over the country. I know a lot of people across the country. And it's funny to me that you got people like that, but not putting two and two together. Like all of a sudden, oh, now I want a gun, but you don't see what you're talking about, the other side, what's going on as well. It's like, don't you see like the connection here with all this going on?
5: Right.
7: You know what I mean?
5: Yeah. You want a gun, but you want to stick yourself with something you have no idea what you're going to. I mean, the thing that probably started me off on this was the fact that the shortness of it being tested.
7: Yeah.
5: I mean, to get anything through, you know, the health department, it takes years to do trials with placebos and the real pro. This thing got none of the above. So you knew something wasn't right somewhere. But yet, now you're starting to see, heaven forbid, people passing away, young ages, respiratory, and nobody's talking about what caused it. Have you heard a lot of, oh, it was caused by the, you know,
6: heck no. I mean, the big media won't allow it to be on because they're still being paid by Pfizer to advertise their drugs.
5: Exactly.
6: I mean, that's the bottom line.
5: But, I mean, somebody, you know, what do we always say? Somebody has to pay for this. So far, you know, there's just a lot of talk.
6: Fauci's assistant is the only one that's been convicted of anything so far.
5: Correct. And they're even talking about him being pardoned with an auto pin. And supposedly, they're supposed to be looking in to see what's the legitimacy of an auto pin. And it was odd that his, you know, safety started the day of the pandemic.
6: Oh, yeah.
5: So they knew.
6: Oh, it's before that. It went back 10 years.
5: Yeah.
6: Dave, so it went all the way back to when they were doing the Wuhan lab.
5: Right, exactly.
6: No.
7: One of the things that I thought of listening to that clip and recognizing a lot of the voices, because when you look back now at some of the stuff being spread, and it relates to the Second Amendment too. Like, for instance, for me, obviously, we're on a podcast, but I do listen to a lot of podcasts, you know, for work. I'm driving a lot. I listen to podcasts all the time.
5: Sure.
7: You know, at the time, the biggest one in the world is Joe Rogan.
5: Right.
7: I listen to Joe's podcast all the time. And as someone that actually listens to it, as an example, the ignorance about it is amazing. And my point with this whole thing, right? The propaganda kind of stuff that you just heard, even on all those clips, the people talking about Joe Rogan, and all that kind of stuff, but thinking it's just him talking and commenting and all that. But I mean, you literally had one of his guests, for instance, right, was literally the top cardiologist in the entire world,
5: right,
7: with like the most published papers on any of this stuff of anybody.
5: Right,
7: this is not some quack out of nowhere. Mm-hmm. But you know, they brush him under, oh, he's just this crazy guy talking all this stuff, you know what I mean?
5: Right.
7: He also had a guy named, I remember, Dr. Robert Malone, for example, who literally invented the technology that created the vaccine, literally invented it, and is saying, yeah, don't do that, it's you know, this and that. And but then you got these people like that. And I was going to make one more comment, just a personal kind of thing, because it annoys me. Like I said, recognizing a lot of those voices, and as Scott was talking about this whole democratic socialist crap that's going on, that don't get me going on that. But there's a common kind of theme to me that's funny with a lot of those people in that clip and the people that follow that stuff and the same people now doing the democratic socialist stuff is they all kind of tend to be like weak and like, for lack of a better word, losers. Mm-hmm. That don't really accomplish anything. You know what I mean? It's a common theme with all that, and it's kind of annoying.
5: They're sheep.
7: Yeah.
5: They're just sheep. They have no mind of their own. And, you know, if you say something, oh, okay. I mean, wait a minute. Wouldn't you want to look into it? I mean, especially when you're taking a vaccine that could kill you, theoretically. Now, granted, not everybody that's taken the vaccine has passed away.
7: Right.
5: Because what you take, what I take, and what you take, our bodies deal with it individually. It's not automatic. It's not like you're taking, you know, cyanide and you know it's going to kill you. You just don't know. And I think in the beginning, didn't they say 5 years out is when you'd start seeing these issues?
7: Mm-hmm.
5: So it's not going to go away. It's like I said, I think they're setting up for another virus. They're still doing the research. They're still, you know, doing, what do you call it? I can't think of what they call it. I keep wanting to say where they keep
6: trials.
5: Trials and things like that.
7: No. Well, like gain of function.
5: Gain of function.
7: Yeah, yeah.
5: What would I do without you? Yeah, no, yeah. It's insane.
7: Well, you know, it was interesting one, though, recently that I guess kind of proud in a way. I don't even remember now what it was called, but there was not too long ago they had started coming up with some other virus that was like on a cruise and like, oh, it's gonna spread.
5: Yeah, yeah.
7: But a lot of people were kind of just like, no, we're not doing this again. And then guess what happened?
5: It went away.
7: Like the next week.
6: Hantavirus.
5: That's it.
7: Yeah.
5: That's
7: it. I mean, you still see people driving in their cars with masks on.
5: I know.
7: I talked to somebody a while back with that even too, that because the whole thing was follow the science. Well, in 5 minutes, I could literally find you thousands of studies that show you that they don't work.
5: Right.
7: But not that science.
5: Even from Fauci.
7: Exactly.
5: I mean, it was, you know, and not blow my own horn. I called up High Seas Trading Company, and I had Terrell make me masks just out of cloth of the same material he made me in my car shirts. And on KUSI, because they said I had to wear a mask outside when I was doing car show, you know, car clubs. So I would always wear a mask that matched my shirt. And that was my middle finger to the whole situation. I mean, it's a freaking a shirt. Yeah. And I'm, you know, like, that's all the protection in the world.
7: Well, the thing, too, you know, with the Second Amendment part of it, right? The people that are in that, like, anti-frame, anti-gun and all that, the reality, they're not anti-gun because they still want the government to have guns and all that, because how else are you going to, I guess, enforce any of this kind of stuff?
5: Right.
7: You know, it's like, I actually, funny, just saw an old clip of one of the greatest living Americans, Ron Paul. That, if you guys ever seen that clip, he goes, "Here's the gun control." Basically, I'm paraphrasing. "This is the gun control I support." And everybody's kind of like, "What? What are you?" And then he goes, "I support disarming." And he lists off all these agencies and bureaucrats and all this kind of stuff. Right. Everybody's like, "Yeah, that's it." So they're not anti-gun. They're just, you know, us and regular people.
5: Well, because they don't want to go after the criminals. They don't want, you know, they don't want to.
7: That's too hard.
5: That's too hard. But it's easier to take guns away from people that will probably, they think, say yes. Can anybody get your guns?
6: No.
7: Well, I mean, you see stuff all the time locally. I make fun of it every time. These police departments and the sheriff's department that does those turn in your gun.
5: Oh, my.
7: Give you a gift card.
6: Give you a donut.
7: It's the biggest joke like I've ever seen. Like,
5: oh, terrible.
7: How many? Yeah, all the gangsters are lining up to turn in their stuff.
5: Oh, you know, sure.
7: At the sheriff's department and get their gift card. It's insane.
5: And then they give you pennies on the dollar for the gun.
7: I was telling my mom about that because, you know, she watches the news, and it happened to be over there and it was on, and the whole. Paying, I was like, "You're kind of an idiot, because if you go to any gun store, they'll give you more money to consign the gun in the first place. So why are you turning in for a gift card at the sheriff's department?"
5: Yeah,
7: it's
5: exactly.
7: Dumb.
5: And it is. And then, you know,
7: when they call it a gun safety event, it's not a gun safety event. It's nothing to do with safety, because that doesn't stop anything.
5: It's
7: crazy.
5: It is.
7: It's all ties together.
5: All right, let's see. I think we're getting close. Yeah, we still got 5 more minutes. Yep. Now, do you have another clip that you're going to run?
6: We'll run that right after the break. But okay. Now I think the thing in conclusion, too, because people come back and they say, "Well, what do you mean? You know, what do you mean by saying you need the second? Doesn't that mean you're trying to be an insurrectionist or something else?" And my response to that is this. Okay, and I remember a pretty famous guy here that was a broadcaster on, I'm not going to name the channel or the person, because I think they're doing life insurance commercials now. But anyway, long story short, you know, I remember calling into his show because he said, "Well, we're going to shut down the churches here for a couple weeks, and we're not going to allow people to go to church because that's a transmission zone and everything else." And I called in, and I was kind of upset because I think I'd been on his show several times. And I said, "Dude," I said, "do you realize what you just said?" I said, "You realize you just said you're gonna basically suspend the ability of this populace to assemble and basically go to church and follow the people that they want to follow with in their God's name, which is absolutely a First Amendment issue,
5: right?
6: And you're gonna give up that right for, quote, 2 weeks?" I said, "Why do you think this is 2 weeks? And why do you think once they have that power, they're ever gonna give that power up?" And I remember calling him back sometime later, and I said, "I told you. I told you exactly what they were going to do."
5: After a
6: year,
5: your call?
6: After a year of this. That's the last time. Anyway, I said, "Look, man, once the government gets the power and the control that they're seeking, if you think they're ever going to voluntarily give that up or give up that power that they got with it, you don't understand what it is, you know, what the nature of government is or the nature of people is."
5: Right.
6: And then I'm going to then stand back and go right back into this Democratic Socialists of America and this whole movement that we have towards communism in this country right now. Because if you think that once these people get power You know, and once they, quote, get themselves voted into power, however they cheat or whatever else they're willing to do it, if you think you're going to get out of that power and out of that power vacuum with another election that they think they're going to lose in, you're absolutely incorrect. You can vote your way into socialism, but you got to shoot your way out of it. That is the world. Wow.
5: That's a good statement.
7: Well, there's I have to look up. I can't think of her name off the top of my head. I think she was a Chinese woman. If you guys ever saw that, I think she's Chinese. She testified in front of, I think, Congress or something like that, and she
6: used to be a Democrat.
7: I think so, and yeah. The funny thing.
6: She was.
7: You're talking about the Democratic Socialist kind of thing. It's funny that the people in general who are the most against it are, guess what, people who have been in countries like that before.
6: Yeah. Oh yeah,
7: funny
6: you're how, talking about somebody who escaped from. Yeah,
7: funny how that works. But she made a comment. She said something to the effect of, "Answer this question: can you sit there and guarantee me that there will never be a tyrannical government and all this kind of stuff?" And the person's answer obviously was, "Well, no, I can't guarantee that." And she was basically like, "Well, then shut up. Then you have nothing else to say.
6: Then the only thing that stands between you and that government is the Second Amendment."
7: Exactly.
6: And that's the fact of the matter is, and it's historically proven time and time again.
7: Yep.
6: And and everybody can look at this as altruistically and say, "Oh my God, how nice this whole idea of everybody gets equal and everybody gives equal and all this kind of stuff." It just never existed on Earth.
7: You're literally going against like human nature and everything in general. That's why it literally never has worked and it never will work. But you know, they always come back, "Oh, but it's not been done for real."
6: It's been attempted for real in the USSR.
7: Tell that to Cubans
6: and the Cubans,
7: Korea, all these places. It's crazy. Insane.
5: All right, hey, let's take a quick break. 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
2: When George Washington accepted command of the Continental Army, Americans were fighting a king and determined not to replace one form of unchecked power with another. Washington understood the difference between authority and ownership. In 1775, he declared, "When we assume the soldier, we did not lay aside the citizen." Even as commander of America's army, Washington remembered that he remained one of the people and that the power entrusted to him was never his to keep. He did not fight to rule America. He fought so Americans could govern themselves. Washington's example gave the young nation something more than victory. It gave America a standard for leadership. Those who hold power must remain accountable to the people they serve. Because in a free nation, leadership is not ownership. It is a duty and a trust.
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0: 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The Answer with Scott McEwen and Adam Bendis. 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If you want to talk to a human being, 877-488-8353. And before you turn down or you say, I'm not going to do it, get educated. Make the right decision because you don't want to be in a situation where you can't. They're always running great deals on membership. Again, $39 a month. 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So give up breakfast one time. You probably need it. And give these guys a call. Tell them you heard it on the show Second. And just let them know, because of us, they're calling. All right, Scott, what do you got? You got another clip?
1: Yeah, let's hear a little clip. Maybe Brandon can put that on for us.
2: It's the second thing we wrote. It's the second thing we wrote. Out of all the things to write when starting a country, the second thing they wrote down is you better get a gun. The first thing they wrote down is you can say what you want, and then they were like, but you better get a gun if you want to do that.
1: Yeah.
0: That's a good one. Who was that?
1: I can't remember the comedian's name. I just saw it and thought that would be a good clip to play.

0: You know, I want to discuss something else that's going on in California right now, and that is the Nick Shirley law.
1: Oh, my God.
0: And, you know, and I think this that clip that I just played is very important, you know, in relationship to something like a Nick Shirley law. Because I think people out there don't realize exactly what is going on in California and what this Democratic administration, who's gone so far left, it's almost unbelievable, and its master-in-chief, i.e. Newsom, that is about to run for president and be timed out California politics, hopefully for good, but who knows. They always come back and run for Senate at some point in time. It's just they get arrested at the San Francisco airport after they do. Anyway, so we're talking about somebody else here that just got busted,
1: right?
0: Which I was happy to see up in San Francisco, or is currently under investigation for various crimes. Our own venerable and previous representative from California. Look, when you look at something like a Nick Shirley law, I want to explain what I perceive to be the case here. Nick Shirley exposed a huge amount of fraud in Minnesota first, basically brought down a governor in Minnesota in the venerable Tampon Tim, that was their governor then, and now is stepping down in shame and et cetera after having been picked by the Democrats to run for vice president, which is beyond me. But anyway, long story short, Shirley exposed tens, if not hundreds of billions of dollars of fraud that was taking place in Minnesota with all these different governmental agencies there in the form of learning centers, that were then being paid for where there was no students, etc. So you had a whole group of people that were defrauding the federal government. So fast forward, he comes to California, finds a whole other group of people that are defrauding, you know, the people of the state of California and ultimately the federal government, because a lot of that money comes from federal funds, you know, for these different, quote, programs, you know, that are being run by the government here. In any event, they've now passed a law that says if you criticize these governmental agents and if you essentially bring the truth to light, even if it's deemed to be truth, you can still be prosecuted for having spoken that truth. That is absolutely 100%. The biggest violation of the First Amendment I've seen in a very long period of time. This is a pointed act by a governmental agency to shut down people from investigating and finding the fraud that these people are pulling.
1: Do you think it'll stick, or do you think the Supreme Court will get involved?
0: I hope, and I know for a fact that there will be a federal lawsuit filed. I would be surprised if it was later than Monday, i.e., tomorrow.
1: Right,
0: and that that federal judge, depending on who they get. And they might get one of these wacko left jobs that was appointed by none other than Obama or Biden. And, you know, it could well have a situation where he will not give a TRO and or he or she or a preliminary injunction. And it will have to go to the Ninth Circuit, which is not a foregone conclusion. Now, the Ninth has really cleaned up its act. A lot of people don't realize that the benches, or I should say that participants in the Ninth now are much more varied and much, I believe, more intelligent than what they used to be when they were the most overturned circuit in the United States, by far.
1: So let me ask you this, see what you guys think. Okay, so they pass this law. So to me, that would, I would think, fire up federal investigators to come into California and take over where Shirley is being stopped to do. I mean, what would stop the FBI and all the other organizations to turn it into a federal offense and start looking for fraud?
0: I think they will. I don't think there's any doubt that that's going on right now.
1: Right.
0: And that's one of the big complaints, is that they're picking on me, is what Newsom has been, his latest thing is they're just picking on me because I'm politically disagreeing with what they're doing. When in truth and in fact, he doesn't want them looking at this fraud that he's been in charge of here for a number of years, just like, you know, with Tim in Minnesota. However, right. Dave, we have to remember something, that the citizen advocate, i.e. investigator, is a very important part of our makeup in this country. And the reason being is that person has always been respected as having, quote, whistleblower status and protection as a result thereof.
1: Yeah.
0: You know, because if you don't, then the people that really are inside seeing these things and are really doing these investigations, you basically render them useless.
1: Mm-hmm.
0: And that's exactly what the Democrats are trying to do, right, with Nick Shirley.
1: Without a shadow of a doubt. All right. Hey, Brendan, are you in there? he knows we're just going to run it. Newsom just got interviewed by a left reporter,
0: mm-hmm.
1: and they asked him. They said, "So, are you going to run for president?" And he goes, "Well, you know," he says, "I don't have any plans."
0: I saw that interview,
1: and then he turns around and he says, "Well, you know, I was a pretty good mayor, and I think I'm a pretty good governor." And the reporter just went blank. No. How could he? But I think he honestly believes it.
0: Well, he's
2: he's a sociopath.
1: Yeah, he's totally.
2: Just put it lightly, honestly.
0: No, I mean, while I wouldn't do this generally with someone's family, but his wife has inserted herself into politics and taken control of many of these nonprofit organizations and benefit from Newsom and his largesse, if you will. Including the money that came from the fire. A lot of those organizations that got money from that fire, she was affiliated with.
1: Right.
0: And none of the people that needed the help. But so, you know, I will do it here. They're both out there. If you listen to her being interviewed,
1: yeah,
0: you know, she was also one of the testimonies against Weinstein because she used to be a quote actress. Mm-hmm. And so she was allegedly, I don't know what the exact allegations are. But if it involves Weinstein, it usually involves some type of date rape, you know, or whatever. You know, and let's face it, I don't know that's the case with her,
1: right.
0: So I'm not going to say that, you know, publicly because I don't know that. But I believe it involves something of that type.
1: Well, the word of the week is alleged.
0: Mm-hmm.
1: That's been the new word.
0: Alleged.
1: Everybody's using alleged.
0: Yeah.
1: Keeps you out of trouble.
0: Yeah, yeah. Well, you can use whatever you want. The bottom line is, I don't know.
1: I know. Yeah. I don't either. But and is it ever going to come out? Who knows? You really don't know. You know, you can just. But the main thing is, did you notice that Florida is going to start teaching socialism in the lower classes and elementary and high school?
0: I'm surprised he'd allow that. The governor.
1: No, he's going to teach why.
0: Oh, why? The dangers
1: the
0: of socialism.
1: Dangers of
0: they should. They should. And there's enough Cubans in that country. They know. And that's
1: well,
0: state.
1: And that's the other
2: yeah,
1: thing.
2: Exactly.
1: They come on radio and they go, wait a minute, guys. Wait a minute. Will you stop with the socialism? Do you have any idea? Let me tell you what my father went through. Let me tell you what my family went through. And this crazy lady was trying to argue with him. And she's never even been to Cuba. She has no idea.
0: Why don't they just tell history as it happened?
1: Well, because it doesn't fit their narrative.
0: No.
1: You know, I think.
2: I mean, I was going to say that, like, how much fraud and just stuff like that in general do you have to have to pass a law to ban people from trying to uncover it?
0: Like, right.
1: Exactly. Yeah, I know.
0: You got to wonder. I mean, anybody that votes for that party at this stage, you got to wonder. I'm sorry, folks. I mean, but I you got to wonder.
1: Did you see the debate with Mayor Bass and the lady she's running against?
2: I was going to say something I saw about her that kind of... Now, I will admit I don't fully know the whole details, but there was a thing with her. I don't know if you saw that where they're talking essentially where if you donate to the campaign, they will match your donation.
1: Right.
2: But it's the city's paying that.
1: Right.
2: But, well, wait a minute, where does the city get money? You can't match campaign donations with taxpayer money.
1: And that's not your money.
2: The city doesn't magically create money.
1: And
2: where does it come from?
1: And she did it like it was a good idea.
2: Well, people that are, I don't know the right word, but ignorant or want to be ignorant are like, oh, that's great.
1: Yeah. Had you seen that?
0: Yeah.
1: I mean,
2: it's so blatant.
1: But
2: it's
1: the actual
2: nuts.
1: Where they had her set up. Somebody was saying, geez, whoever puts their displays together must have never gone to the... I mean, it was just a table and a paper sign between the two, and they were supposedly doing a debate to see who was going to be a better president or a better mayor.
0: I saw where the city council just overturned the ban in Hollywood and Beverly Hills from people camping on the streets, from public camping.
1: Finally.
0: They overturned it. They said, look, you can't enforce that. And they basically told Hollywood and Beverly Hills that they could not keep homeless people off the streets.
1: But they're not going to do anything about them.
0: No. Hell no. They're going to let them stay there.
1: If I was the government, I'd just stop sending money.
0: No.
1: But then they turn around and sue the government, you know.
0: You're talking about the feds.
1: Yeah.
0: Well, they're doing it. They're stopping. I mean,
1: Well, yeah.
0: Trump is stopping. You know, obviously, it's all going to be in a lawsuit. But
1: did I tell you last month, my fix for the Tijuana River situation?
0: No.
1: Simple. If I was the governor, close the borders. Going and coming. Just shut them down. Keep all the Border Patrol people there, but shut all the borders down until Mexico fixes it. You don't think Mexico wouldn't jump off their couch fix it? Because look at the money they'd lose.
0: In a New York minute.
1: I don't know why all the politicians we have ever had, and that's, a 30-day fix? And how much money have they gotten from us to fix that problem? And they're yet to fix that problem? See, I'm that right there. You want to talk about something that blows me away? Because you've got military personnel, you got SEAL teams swimming in that muck. So if you want to protect your people, if you want to protect your military, that's the first thing I would do. And if I had any way to get a hold of Hilton, that's the first thing I would tell him. Start campaigning on that. Let's get Mexico a little bit shaky. Maybe the cartels would fix it. I don't care.
0: Yeah.
1: It needs to be fixed.
2: I would even say not even as that's obviously a good one, but not even as crazy as military and all that. Like, we can't even go down to Coronado and enjoy the surfing or going to the beach because of that. Like,
1: how about Imperial Beach?
2: Disgusting. Yeah, exactly.
1: Have you been down there lately, Imperial Beach?
2: Oh, actually, I'm going down there later today.
1: It's a gorgeous location. Yeah. They've really, have you been, Scott?
0: Well, I've ridden horses on it.
1: Yeah, they've really turned. Yeah, horses died 3 feet into the water. Mm-hmm. But, Imperial Beach has really turned into a beautiful location.
2: Yeah.
1: And why we won't protect, it just makes me crazy.
0: No, it's difficult. Are you going to go on the break, Dave, or are we going to go right through?
1: We'll just go right there.
0: Okay, well, I think people, let's get back to a few quotes. And I like to quote things during the show because sometimes people have heard it before. Sometimes
1: they need to hear it again.
0: They need to hear it again. And one of my favorite quotes that I like to bring up is from Benjamin Franklin. Because Benjamin Franklin was far and away seemed as one of the most scholarly of our founding fathers, a little less of a rabble-rouser than possibly some of the others that were involved, including Washington and Jefferson, who were more than willing to fight. Franklin was more of the writing type, the paper type, etc. And Franklin's quote was this: "They that can give up essential liberty to obtain a little temporary safety deserve neither liberty nor safety." So, I think that's a very important thing, because when they try and take a little bit more of our liberty in the form of the Second Amendment and do these restrictive cases, or like the state of California does, outright banning certain, magazines, certain guns, certain everything. It's almost I don't have to tell our guest today that how much of a morass it is to try and figure out what the law actually is on what is or is not banned in any given time, given the nature of the arms race or war that we have with the state of California. Look, they try and take just that little bit of liberty, just that 2 weeks. You don't have to go to church for 2 weeks. It's just 2 weeks. Oh, it's just another 2 weeks to turn the curve. We got to turn this curve here, whatever else. Don't trust it. Mm-hmm. At the end of the day, once government takes power or a politician takes power, they will never give it up. Mm-hmm. They will never give it up unless they're forced to do so.
2: Well, income tax was temporary.
1: Yeah.
2: At one point, too.
1: That's right.
2: One example.
1: Yeah.
2: Well, and the bottom line, we've talked about it before, as it relates to gun stuff in California, all of the garbage that they keep passing and enacting, and now there's a thing recently where they had a list essentially of stuff we're gonna do for guns and gun violence and all this. They always attach those words like that to it. The bottom line, and it's like factual information, what it does to solve or a crime or protect people or anything like that is absolutely nothing. And that's like a fact. There's no other way to put it. It does nothing besides make it harder for law-abiding people to protect themselves.
1: Hey, before we go a little farther, where could people go to find out events that you're doing throughout San Diego County?
2: So the website for USCCA, like you've already mentioned, is a great place, because you can find basically any classes that are going on, whether that is Instructors that are putting their classes on, they get listed on the site, on a calendar. The app as well, the USCCA app, very, very cool resource. They recently, in the last few months, completely redid the app. So right there on your phone, you can pull up, you know, everything going on, whether that's, you know, paid actual classes you want to take or some of the free events. Like, I'll give you a few examples. Speaking of Imperial Beach, I actually have a really cool event coming up a week from today. It's at the Fleet Reserve is the venue in Imperial Beach. And it's the address is 659 Silver Strand Boulevard, Imperial Beach. We are doing with some of the instructors I work with in their company. And Gary Gibson, who you guys know is one of our attorneys here locally. I've become really good friends with him. Just amazing attorney and just an awesome guy, where people can literally for free, you can come and hear from one of the best attorneys anywhere, you know, about what you can do and can't do and how to handle stuff and just... One of the coolest events that we do, that's a free event next week, for instance, with Gary. So that'll be awesome.
1: Wow.
2: Another cool one, you know, a couple that are coming up. I've mentioned before some of the kind of national partnerships we have with USCCA, like 511 Tactical, Sportsman's Warehouse is an example. We do free classes at their retail stores. The next couple months, for instance, at 511, we're doing controlling the bleed training, so first aid. Where you can sign up. Again, it's all on the site. Go on the calendar, find them, register completely.
1: So you can register on the site or on your phone?
2: Right there on your phone, on the app. Register completely free. You know, even stuff like first aid and stopping the bleed, where you could literally save somebody's life potentially with some of those skills. Wow. So there's a few examples of stuff coming up.
1: All right. You got anything left before we close?
0: I just want to say that, you know, in closing today, I think we've had some very recent wake-up calls, and I think this Nick Shirley case is really a wake-up call for not only this state but the people of this country, that if we allow politicians to pass laws that make it illegal to blow the whistle on the politician, then who is in charge of the hen house? The foxes. And that's a very dangerous place to be. And I would like to see the First Amendment stay as strong as possible, because if it is not, then there's only one recourse we have, and that's the second. And I don't want to see that recourse taken unless it's the worst-case scenario. I really don't. I mean, because it's a very sober thing for us to have to defend those rights because they're taken away from us by the government.
2: Right. It's kind of crazy that that thing is even a debate.
0: I know.
2: It's like mind-blowing that it's even a discussion.
0: Well,
2: it's insane.
0: And you remember something, Democratic Socialists of America, if it took place 50 years ago, they'd all be arrested for the communist, anti-communist acts.
1: Yeah.
0: They're still on the books in the federal, registry statutes. I mean, that is illegal to overthrow, to attempt to overthrow,
1: right,
0: or to advocate the overthrowing of the United States government, its presidency, and its constitution. And that's exactly what they stand for.
1: Well, I think they're just going to keep pushing and keep pushing and keep pushing until they get slapped back.
0: Mm-hmm.
1: And it's
0: hopefully
1: be.
0: The electorate will slap them back come November.
1: I sure. And so, folks, I highly recommend you join USCCA. You know, be proactive, not reactive. Tell your friends about this show. It comes on once a month. It's the fourth Sunday of every month at 12 o'clock. But mainly, go to USCCA and sign up. $39 a month. There's a family package. Mention that you heard it right here on Second. I might even get Adam to sneak a little discount out there for you, too. There's all kinds of levels to go with, and the higher you go, you get actual gear. I mean, it's really a great organization, and I'm telling you, once you join up, you will stop and thank us if you see us on the street. All right.
0: Good to see you, Dave.
1: Good seeing you, too.
0: And happy birthday, recent birthday.
1: Yeah.
0: That's a milestone. What are you, 51, 52 now?
1: Man, I wish. But you know what?
0: No.
1: 81.
0: That's amazing,
1: if you can believe that. But you know, yeah, I know.
2: I would have never guessed that.
1: No, I know. But you know what? It's staying busy, doing shows like this. I mean, I get so wound up coming in and doing these shows because there's nothing worse than not being educated.
0: Yeah, and you're hitting it on late too. At least seven.
1: Well, seven and a half. You know, I mean, I don't walk as fast as I used to.
3: And Dave, you don't look a day older than 35.
1: That's right, man.
2: That's the biggest thing is staying active and staying busy. That's huge.
1: Well, and it's work. I'm telling you, it's working with. And I've been wanting to do a show. When I first met you on another radio show, I knew right then and there what USCCA is doing for the country. It's something that needed to be gotten out there. I didn't have to twist your arm too hard. And by the way, folks, this is radio, but if you've ever seen the series Reacher, he's sitting right across.
0: There you go.
1: Have you ever seen Reacher?
0: Oh, yeah.
1: Does he look like Reacher?
0: Oh, yeah.
2: Except not like the actor that's actually kind of a weird lefty, too.
1: Well, that's true, too. I'm talking about the guy that's actually on the movie.
2: The story, yeah, exactly.
1: But, I mean, I just finished watching a whole series of that guy. But, you know, the human being, he's just totally goofy. All right, hey, we're going to take a break. When we come back, guess what? We're going fishing with Bass Seekers on FM 96.1 AM 1170, The Answer.

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1: News this hour from Town Hall. I'm Mary Rose. The Freedom 250 Grand Prix is finishing up in the nation's capital. President Trump and First Lady are attending the first ever IndyCar race in D.C. It's one of several major events organized by Freedom 250 to celebrate America's 250th birthday. The White House is escalating economic pressure on Iran, warning countries that help Tehran could face severe consequences.
2: President Trump calls the initiative Economic D-Day, targeting oil smuggling, cash transfers, front companies, and other financial lifelines to Iran. He says any country allowing those activities will face tremendous economic consequences. Supporters argue that the U.S. has an economic advantage and can pressure Tehran at lower political cost than expanded military action. Treasury Secretary Scott Bessent says maximum economic pressure could reduce the likelihood of a large-scale conflict. Ron Taylor reporting.
1: The Treasury Department is putting protections in place to help families keep more of their Trump account investment returns. Correspondent Richard Boyd reports.
3: Treasury Secretary Scott Bessent says families should not lose investment returns to unnecessary fees. The default fund, a State Street S&P 500 exchange-traded fund, charges just 2 basis points, or 0.02%. Proposed regulations would cap all investment options at 10 basis points. Employers could also contribute up to $2,500 per employee each year, tax-free to workers under the program's rules. Richard Boyd reporting.
1: Heavy rain and strong winds are lashing the Big Island of Hawaii as Tropical Storm Mokay passes by the island. At last check, the storm was centered about 300 miles southeast of Hilo, with top winds of 45 miles an hour. More at townhall.com.
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6: 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The Answer, December 7th, 1941, a date President Franklin Roosevelt said would live in infamy. After the Japanese attack on Pearl Harbor, America faced a defining choice, and within hours, the nation was united. 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Young men volunteered by the millions, while women stepped into factories and industries that helped power victory overseas. 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

0: folks. Welcome. Excuse me. I got a fish in my throat.
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2: The answer.
0: 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That is one amazing store that takes care of not only salt water, but fresh water. They have one of the biggest competitions in the county, and everybody that fishes ends up at their events. They take such good care of their people. Mike and his team are amazing. You can go in there, and it... will you turn that silly thing off? Old people. You know how old people are? They always leave their phones on. But you got to go down there and check these guys out. 619-390-9112. Go in there, see Mike, thank them for supporting Bass Seekers Radio. So we've got Sonny, we've got Scott, and we've got Richard all in the house. In fact, Richard and Scott must have dressed together.
1: Yeah, he got the memo this morning.
0: Then, of course, Sonny, she just stays cute.
1: Well, she was working.
3: Just, she
1: so.
3: Just gorgeous.
0: Oh, that's I all see. So you're going back?
2: Me?
0: Yeah, go.
2: Oh, yeah. Yeah, I got to go back.
0: All right. What's the specials today?
2: Yellowtail, grouper, and halibut.
0: You have halibut?
2: Yeah, we have California halibut.
0: Mm-hmm. Are those great big ones or the little
2: ones? No, those are smaller. Right. Yeah, the California halibut are a little bit smaller.
0: Still tasty?
2: Super tasty, yeah. Yeah, we don't have the Alaskan halibut.
0: But the only fish I really like is halibut. I don't know why.
2: Well, you kind of got to come down.
4: You could say he likes it for the halibut.
3: Yeah, can you hear now? Halibut.
0: Can you hear now?
3: Oh, yeah.
0: No, can you hear now?
1: You were baiting him, huh?
0: No, you can hear?
3: Oh, yeah. Now I can hear.
4: Did you hear Scott?
0: I can't believe.
1: I said he was baiting him. So. Oh, I'm funny today.
0: Hey, where's that?
4: It's in the other room.
0: All right. So, anybody catch any fish lately?
3: Yeah.
0: Oh, look at three hands up.
2: This is the summertime.
0: All right, ladies first.
2: Oh, gosh.
0: Where'd you go?
2: There's no prize. I didn't catch any prize fish. I went to the Back Bay, caught bass, and then went out to the kelp and caught calicos and barracuda. And
0: now, that's
2: like
0: all saltwater.
2: Yeah.
0: You caught a barracuda?
2: A barracuda.
0: 70, 71?
2: Yeah, right? 440, I wish.
0: 440 six-pack?
2: Heck no. Yeah. Lime green.
0: How do you catch a barracuda? What do you use?
2: Anything. They call them spoons. It's something flashy, shiny.
0: Oh, yeah?
2: Yeah.
0: Are barracudas always hungry?
2: They're definitely like opportunists. And right
3: you
2: now,
3: definitely
2: with, like,
3: don't lip a barracuda.
2: No. Yeah. No, they got teeth.
0: That's what I was saying. I'd stick my hand out there.
2: You don't want to do that. But right now, they're starting to run. And you know, it's a lot to do with this warm water from the El Nino and stuff like that.
0: Yeah.
2: We always get them. But not this, like, not as many as we have right now. Right now, they're in the bay. They're out on the kelp. They're, you know, they're offshore a little bit. So, it's
0: how big do they normally get?
2: They'll get pretty big. Like, the ones that we get here will still get, I mean, probably up to 12-ish pounds.
0: Are they a fight? They're fighters?
2: Yeah. Oh, yeah. They're great. They're super fighters.
0: You know, you're always talking about the tug is a drug.
2: It is a drug.
0: So this would be one that you would want to hook.
2: Yeah, I'm all hooked up right now. I'm fired up.
1: Yeah. They're almost as fun as tarpon. So
0: Have you caught a barracuda?
1: Once. Yeah, we're down in Florida.
0: Oh, okay. Because you don't go saltwater.
1: I can fish from a dock. So that's good.
2: Did you ever go out, Scott?
1: Not yet. I'm still waiting for my son and company to say when we're going.
0: Oh, okay. So. Well, I was at a car show a couple weeks ago at the Embarcadero.
2: Oh, okay.
0: So I was interviewing a bunch of people. And then I noticed there was all these people fishing off of the little cement patio with the rail. And, of course, I had to go over and talk to them, you know, and tell them all about our show. And they didn't know, and so they're going to tune in.
2: Yeah.
0: They weren't catching anything, but I didn't push it. But I guess you could still catch off the shore, right?
2: Yeah, sure. I do it all the time.
0: Yeah. How about you? What did you catch lately?
1: Let's see. We went to Lake Skinner and Diamond Valley. Oh. Lake Skinner, we did.
0: And he didn't take you.
2: Well, no, I didn't even get a notification.
1: Well, I will guarantee
3: I told you when you were on vacation, I would take you anytime you wanted.
0: Well, yeah, but you got to let her know when you're going.
1: Yeah, but you're always working.
2: This is true.
1: Are racing?
0: I think you're working, too, if I'm not mistaken.
1: Yeah, that seems to be a major problem.
0: How many more years have you got?
1: I haven't got a clue. Probably about the same as your wife.
0: That's what I thought.
1: Yeah. So, anyways, Lake Skinner, did Diamond Valley. Skinner was great. We put like 10 in the boat, biggest being about 4 pounds.
0: Wow.
1: So it was actually a fun day.
0: And it was bass?
1: And it was bass, of course. Okay. And Diamond Valley, we got out there and I got my butt kicked. So it was like, the water's too warm. It's 84 degrees.
0: Were you looking for me?
1: Was I looking for you?
0: Yeah.
1: No.
0: Because you didn't catch anything.
1: Well, was that you waving the flags on the dock?
0: That was me.
1: Saying, with semi-4 going, you're an idiot. You're an idiot.
0: Didn't you check the water, Tim?
1: Yeah, the water was too warm.
3: 82.
0: Ooh, that's swimming water.
1: Yeah, it was like bathtub. So we went out there, burned gas, had a good time anyways.
0: Oh, yeah, you always have a good time. Was there ever a bad time fishing? Mm-hmm. No, never.
1: And then...
0: So did you take him with you?
1: No, I'm not taking him out. He's been with me to Skinner. And we had a great couple of days there on Skinner. But then we took, and I went to Lake O'Neill on Camp Pendleton on Friday.
0: How'd you get on there?
1: I have an ID card. Remember, I'm retired military.
0: That's
1: so
0: right.
1: I can get on there. And I put 10 in the boat on Friday. It was great. A bunch of little jobbers, but not, you know, nothing great.
0: Is that well stocked? I mean, as far as water goes?
1: It is, for the size lake it is really well done. I mean, it really has a lot of great fish in it. And then I caught a couple pound and a halfers, and then I got a 2.5 and a 3.3.
0: Ooh.
1: So the 3.3, I was like, you don't see those kinds of fish in this small lake lately. But then again, my friend Brian also pulled a 4.5 out of there not too long ago. And there's other bigger fish, and I had a double digit break me off on that lake.
0: No,
1: it snapped my line like it was nothing.
0: So do they have that there for the military?
1: Yeah,
0: fish?
1: It's a military recreation right next to their camping area.
0: Do they use it? A lot of them use it.
1: Not really. No, I mean it's like I call it my private bass lake because there's hardly anybody out there.
0: Wow. How about you, Richard? What'd you do?
3: San Vicente.
0: Okay.
3: It's a little bit tough, yeah. But there are some breaking fish. You can catch them. You just have to be patient, and the water's really going down. I can actually see the old dam, part of it, where they put the new one right on top of it.
0: Oh, wow. That's not good.
3: And there's probably 18, maybe 20 foot left before that ramp. You can't use it. And, you know, I mean, it's just ridiculous what they've done.
0: But you still can get a boat on it?
3: Oh, yeah, now you can.
1: It's one of the few still open.
3: Within the next... say 6 months, I doubt it, unless we get El Nino, supposedly.
0: Everybody's talking about this El Nino. Yeah, right.
3: Yeah.
0: I know. I'm the same.
1: Checks in the mail.
3: Yeah. The one thing that I do like about what they have done is now they're killing a lot of those guagua mussels that are on the brush.
0: Oh, really?
3: Yeah, they can't breathe out of the water, so they die.
0: Uh-huh.
3: Yeah.
0: Oh, so when the water goes down.
3: Yeah.
0: They lose them.
3: You can see them. I mean, I've had Scott out there. It looks like frost hanging on bushes, and they're dead.
1: It looks like an ice storm. I actually looked at the tree. There's one. Yeah. There's one point on the lake where there's this huge tree that comes up, and it's fishing there. It's near a rock pile. It's actually a great place to fish, and the tree is solid white.
0: No, and that's what they are.
1: And that from the quagga mussels.
3: Yeah.
2: So, do you think that maybe? You know, glass half full, that maybe some of these lakes getting this low to help control some of these quagga mussels, you think it's kind of a benefit
3: Know, I got to thinking about that when I was out fishing the other day, and I thought, that's why they're doing it, to kill these mussels that got into lake.
0: And it'd be nice if they would tell you that, so at least you felt better.
3: Right, and the other thing is, now... they won't use their cart to come get you down in the bottom unless you're handicapped.
0: Oh, okay.
3: So it's about 300 yards to walk up that ramp.
0: That could be a challenge.
2: So, yeah.
3: At about a 45-degree angle. Yeah. You got to take a breath or two to
0: Sonny
3: get up and
0: can
3: down
0: do it.
1: It's a good cardio workout.
3: Yeah, right.
0: Sonny's over here going, I don't see a problem.
2: No, I mean, I could see it, especially if you're lugging.
0: How many miles you walk a day at work?
2: At work, probably a couple, and then I do at least 2 or 3 at home.
0: Yeah, see. All right, let's take a break. 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
0: 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So your best bet is to give them a call, see what's on special, like halibut's on special, California halibut. What were the other ones?
2: Yellowtail and grouper.
0: Okay. Fresh, as fresh could be. You could talk to Sunny because she's normally there most of the time. And she'll give you a complete layout of what's available. And we're going to be working on a deal that maybe if you go down there and mention you heard it here on the show, it might even kick a little discount your way. Business has kind of slowed down a little bit because the kids are back in school and no one's down at the harbor, you know, recreating. But it would make it worthwhile to go down and probably get the freshest fish ever. Tunaville Market and Grocery. Check these guys out. All right, so Richard was talking about, well, first off, what were those things called again that are hanging
3: Wagga
0: over the trees?
3: Mussels.
0: Okay.
3: They're heartbreakers.
0: Where'd they come from?
3: They came out of the Colorado River, and the people that would use wake boats and stuff like that and ski it at the river, they wouldn't dry their boats. So when they come to San Diego and they launch their boat, inside, see, they take about 5,000 gallons of water in a wake boat to create a 4-foot wake for that guy to ride his board behind it.
0: Right.
3: So, without a line or anything. I mean, it's ridiculous.
0: And the water stays in the boat?
3: Oh, yeah.
1: It's ballast.
3: It's the ballast of the boat, and it causes a hell of a wake.
0: Because when you say dry the boat, I'm thinking, well, heck, if you drive from the river to San Diego, your boat should be dry.
3: No. Yeah, but the quagga mussels are in the ballast. And when they dump their ballast back into the city lakes, there's your quagga mussels.
0: So this is why you're having lakes. Make
3: Check
0: sure
3: everything.
0: Your boat is dry before it goes in.
1: Right. Like normally the process is when you pull your boat out, you go up to the top of the ramp, you pull off in the short time parking point, and you drain your boat. You pull out your plugs, whatever, and it completely just drain everything out of it. The minute that hits, you know, it's going to be on the cement or the tarmac, whatever the case may be, they die.
0: Mm-hmm.
1: Okay, because there's no water to support them.
0: Sure.
1: And then you basically, at a lot of other lakes, they check you, like Skinner.
0: Right.
1: Actually will look inside your dry well, Diamond Valley as well. They will look, and then they'll have you like move your engine up and down or whatever to see if any water leaks out of the engine.
0: Well, wouldn't it make common sense that if you're towing from anywhere and you've got 5,000 gallons of water ballast, that you would want that out?
3: Yeah, but if there's still water in the bottom, those little boogers are down there.
0: Well, I know, but why would you ever leave water in there?
3: You got to figure it this way. You can dump all the water you want, but those quaggas, if they've got just an inch of water inside that ballast tank and then they fill it back up, where are they going to go? Because they just go right into the lake.
0: So then what's draining the boat? I mean, how does that
2: do? I think it's just residual water.
3: Well, it's just like if you're mining for gold or something like that with a pan. You move the water around, right? But the quaggas go at the bottom, just like gold would. It's heavy.
0: So how do you stop them?
3: How do you stop them?
1: Dry your boat.
3: You dry your boat because they can't breathe out of water.
0: Okay, so how do you dry your boat? Just unplug
3: you
0: it.
3: Just like Scott said.
1: Pull all the plugs.
0: What I'm saying.
1: Yeah.
3: They should rinse everything out. Mm-hmm. As soon as they get off the water, like, say, down in Walter's camp or something like that, down at the river, if they're down there, they're having fun for the weekend. If they've got any water left in that boat, and then they go to San Vicente, they've got quaggas. Mm-hmm. They're in there.
1: But also, the quagga came in down the Colorado River, but they also came down, through the aqueduct.
3: Yeah, they did.
1: So from both, there's two points where they actually got into San Diego for the water. And now there's actually a new problem called the golden mussels that have hit the area, and they're trying to block them from coming south.
0: So it's another mussel.
1: It's another mussel, yeah. And the problem starts with these big tankers coming into the Sacramento Seaport or whatever, dumping their ballast into
0: the Sacramento Delta.
1: Into the Delta. And They do it. Next thing you know, we got a new problem, another invasive species we have to deal with.
0: Wow. That's amazing.
3: So, you know, I mean, I like the idea now that I think about it that they've dropped the lake, because we didn't have those quaggas in the early 60s, 70s, 80s, and then into the 90s when they opened up the lakes to water contact back in the day, like 89 or so. When they opened up the lake to water contact, there you go. And I was definitely against opening up the lake to water contact, because where's a guy going to go if he's out there and he's in the water? You think he's going to get out and go to the bank or go to the bathroom? Uh-uh. He's right there in the lake. I mean, it's a given. Think about it.
0: Mm-hmm.
3: I lost a motor out there because I got a diaper wrapped around the bottom part of my motor. It's not funny, David. It was $7,000 for a new damn motor.
0: You got to admit, that was...
3: No, I mean, I came out, my motor quit running. And when I put my boat on the trailer with a trolling motor, and then I got out, there's a diaper wrapped around...
0: Well, don't put a diaper on your motor.
1: It was a youngster.
0: Change the oil.
3: No, the bottom line
1: it
3: is...
1: It hadn't been potty trained.
3: The bottom line is the insurance says, oh, well, yeah, whatever.
0: We don't cover diapers.
3: Right. No, the bottom line was... It burnt my motor up because I couldn't get any water to it. And I didn't realize it until the motor just seized.
0: All right. Well, we'll just...
3: Well, that's water... That's body contact.
0: I get it, but it's still funny.
3: Well, it's not funny.
0: Come on. Is it funny, Sonny?
3: Sonny's just...
1: I'm not at here. Not yeah. at the moment.
2: Not. Right? No. I'll start laughing at the moment after happened. I
3: well, think
2: walk
3: about
2: out of studio.
3: Think about it this way. I have seen trash bags floating in,
0: well,
3: the,
0: yeah, yeah,
3: in the lakes. Where the hell did it come from?
0: I don't know.
3: Water contact. People are out there.
0: Where'd the kid go?
3: Wait a minute. Here's the bottom line. I have seen, and I think Scott's seen the same, on some of the sanded areas, there'd be five or six boats.
0: Yeah.
3: Right? And they're all having dinner, lunch, whatever, you know, taking a break. Well, sometimes a bag gets blown away. Where's it going to go? It goes,
0: yeah,
3: to
0: but
3: the
0: a lot
3: lake.
0: Of people just throw their trash overboard. I mean, the big ships do it. The cruise ships do it.
3: Yeah, well.
0: You know, the freighters do it.
3: Well, that's a big ocean, too. It's,
0: no, it's
3: not
0: a toilet.
3: A lake.
0: It's a toilet. That's what I... And it's never been flushed. I looked. Am I right?
1: Yeah. Can't argue with the
0: Can't
1: truth.
0: Can't argue
1: yeah.
0: with that. Well, you would know more than that. I mean, you're out there in the salt, more so than...
2: Diapers help us. No, I'm teasing. No, I mean, there's actually a law. I forget how many miles out where... There's certain things that you can dump overboard. So depending on how far out
0: really?
2: You are, legality-wise, you are allowed to dump certain things over depending on how far you are away from shore.
0: No kidding.
2: Mm-hmm. Mm-hmm. Yeah. So at a certain point, you're allowed to dump certain trashes into the ocean.
0: All right.
1: Does that include annoying spouses and other halves?
2: That starts as soon as you leave the shore.
3: They did that in Lake Mead. When Lake Mead went way down, they found 55-gallon drums with people in them.
1: That was last year?
3: Dead.
0: People in them?
1: Yeah, they
2: found 55. I don't think that's legal.
1: The mob, that was
0: hey,
1: the mob's
0: I was
1: going
0: to say,
1: down.
0: I didn't know the mob
2: that's,
0: was here.
2: That's no. a whole other level of
3: no,
2: skin contact.
3: Seriously, they did find people.
0: I believe it. Well, there's Hoffa.
3: What happened?
0: We were
3: in
0: looking
3: Vegas?
0: For him.
3: What happens in Vegas stays in Vegas. Right.
0: But they'll drive you out there. Let me tell you, that's amazing.
3: Well, Lake Mead is almost empty. Lake Powell's almost empty.
0: Right.
3: And if we don't get El Nino...
0: It's coming.
3: I
0: just
3: hope
0: listen
3: so.
0: To the weatherman. Only job you can have, be 100% wrong, and still keep your job. Let's
1: that's
0: take a break.
1: True, but Sandy, being it. A weatherman in San Diego
0: that's
1: is...
0: even easier.
1: It's even easier.
0: Even easier.
4: I would argue that during the summertime, yeah, San Diego is the easiest spot for weathermen. They'll be like, it's going to be hot, clear sky,
0: right,
4: sunny.
0: Before we go to break, I got to tell you one cute story. Anybody remember C.S. Keys from KUSI? He was a sports guy, and typical... You know, stations, they're short on people. So they told CS, hey, you need to do the weather. And he said, all right. So I'm outside doing a car show. CS comes walking out, looks straight up in the sky. And I said, what are you doing? Well, I'm getting ready to do the weather. Turned around, walked right back in, and laid out a line of BS that you would not believe. And who's going to know? Let's take a break. 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
13: When George Washington accepted command of the Continental Army, Americans were fighting a king and determined not to replace one form of unchecked power with another. Washington understood the difference between authority and ownership. In 1775, he declared, "When we assume the soldier, we do not lay aside the citizen." Even as commander of America's army, Washington remembered that he remained one of the people, and that the power entrusted to him was never his to keep. He did not fight to rule America, he fought so Americans could govern themselves. Washington's example gave the young nation something more than victory. It gave America a standard for leadership. Those who hold power must remain accountable to the people they serve, because in a free nation, leadership is not ownership. It is a duty and a trust.
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1: The answer.
2: Oh, come on.
0: Oh, man.
1: We were doing good.
2: I was off.
0: This segment is brought to you by Poway Irish Pub, 13314 Poway Road in lovely Poway, California. 858-486-0764. 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Scott goes there all the time. He's a trivia buff. We're not going to ask him how good he does. But the food there is off the chart. They have the best wings. What else do they got that's really good?
2: The Irish stew is outstanding.
0: I love Irish stew.
2: I can't remember the name of it now, but it's where they have the meat and the potato.
0: What do you call that? I know what you're talking
2: about.
0: Shepherd's pie.
2: Shepherd's pie.
0: Thank
2: is
0: you.
2: Is outstanding.
0: How many days a week are they open?
2: Open 7 days a week, I believe.
0: All right. Probably starting about noon and working on.
2: Something like that, yeah. But, I mean, yeah. It's a lot of fun, and they have different venues of people coming in. And
0: karaoke.
2: Karaoke. They got bands, live bands.
0: Oh, wow.
2: And like I said, they just got sold to our friend Dan.
0: Okay.
2: And he and his...

0: advertising on Bass Seekers.
1: Don't ask for the real hot wings. I made that mistake.
0: Are they a little flavorful?
1: I like hot food.
2: It's an Irish pub.
1: I didn't like this food. It was too hot.
0: Caught you on fire, huh?
1: Yeah. It'll melt metal.
0: See, I can't even do a jalapeno. All right. So anyway, check them out. So, you know, we've talked a little bit, and I kind of like, I guess the summer months, is that a good time to go fishing?
2: Not really.
3: It depends on what, you know, what you're fishing for.
0: Now, is saltwater, is it okay in out saltwater?
3: Yeah, so for like offshore fishing and stuff like that, is definitely, I would say, between, you know, June to probably late October, it's best for ocean fishing. As far as like our bays and estuaries and stuff like that, not necessarily. Right now, like these guys are experiencing, the back bay and stuff like that is super hot. Now, it doesn't necessarily shut them down. It just changes their behavior.
0: Because they got to eat.
3: They got to eat, yeah.
2: It puts them in a specific spot in the lake. They basically have a thermocline. And right now, the thermocline is between 18 and 24 feet. And what that is, it's a difference in the oxygen level in the water.
0: So you just got to figure out where that is.
2: Well, and with the electronics you got, you could actually see it. Basically, and then you'll see a lot of loops around it. They're suspended in that because the surface temp is 82 degrees. Now, bass don't like to be that hot. They're going to find a place to be comfortable.
0: Cool.
2: And right, and they're the hardest to catch when they get in that thermocline because they're just hanging out. But
0: so, what was, since you're kind of older than most of us, well, except me, were you accepted? I mean, were you kind of excited with electronics came to fishing, or were you more of an old school guy?
2: I was an old school guy. I used a chunk of lead on a rope, and that's when I had a rental boat.
0: Right.
2: Okay, so I go out, and I just put it over the side until I felt it hit something.
0: Yeah.
2: Then I drop the anchor around and then start fishing it.
0: Okay.
2: I could find structure that way. So back in the early 60s, Lowrance came out with a box called the Green Box, and it was a Navy guy who invented the first Lowrance, and they still make it. You know, I mean, I've got two of them that I had when I was a kid. Okay, I'm talking back 63 65.
0: Right.
2: Yeah, and they still work, and all it is just a light, but it will bounce off of a fish, and it'll bounce off and give you a different reading on the dial. It'll be light or it'll be dark. If it's real, real dark and it's bouncing a lot, those are probably fish suspended that you're looking at.
0: Okay.
2: Because you've got the top light, then you got the bottom light.
0: So did you like going to electronics?
2: Yeah, I did. I had one of the first graphs that we had.
0: Okay, so you were not that old school.
2: Graph paper. Back in the day, what was so neat about it, you could, when you're done fishing, you could take your roll, you could put it up in your garage, and you could pretty much pinpoint where your spot was, because on the graph, you could open it after you shut it off and write onto the paper
0: the area.
2: So
0: it's just like racing a car, you could have a book on different tracks and setup.
2: But now they have GPS.
0: Yeah.
2: You can go onto Google Earth. You can look at an area, and if you look at the bottom, you'll see the longitude and latitude. You can put that into that locator, and it will take you right to that spot.
0: But it doesn't guarantee fish.
2: No, but it sure helps you find them.
0: Now, you're so young, you've always been with electronics, right?
1: Yeah, us young whippersnappers have our problems. Anyways, no, I have electronics on my boats. I don't have the mega ultra forward facing sonar with
2: kung
1: fu grip. But you know, like I said, it works. I can see certain, you know, I can see the it looks like a Nike swish in most cases or whatever, where there are fish suspended.
0: Oh, okay.
1: I mean, so I can actually see with the smaller unit that I have on the boat. So we use it, and like I said, last time we took the kids out fishing or whatever, I just basically pointed and said, throw your lines there.
0: Oh, okay. So that's, we had it for kids, because you don't want them to go out and not catch anything.
2: Right.
1: Yes.
0: Because you want the tug.
2: What the electronics do, it'll actually show you the depth range really perfectly. I mean, you could put on there a marker line, and it will only show you that line. And if you know the water at all, or if you're on a brand new lake, you can set it at

0: say 30 feet, and it'll only read at 30 feet.
1: Yeah.
0: You know, and then you can pinpoint where these fish are.
1: What kind of money are you spending?
0: Oh, nowadays, $100,000.
1: I'll go to her shop.
0: No. No, the thing
1: I'll
0: is,
1: I'll buy my fish.
0: No, right? It's about $100,000 for a brand new boat with the electronics.
1: No, I'm
0: on
1: just
0: it.
1: Talking about the electronics.
0: Oh, the electronics? Oh, about $3,000 or $4,000.
2: Yeah, about $3,000 for
1: so that's boat. Why you don't have all that yet.
3: He like how nonchalantly he said that. Oh, just, you know, $3,000 or $4,000.
1: Well, he went ballistic over a $7,000 motor.
3: Oh, God.
1: Yeah. With a baby diaper stuck in his tailpipe. Man. I know.
0: I never should have told you.
1: No, you should have never.
2: Oh, I'm going to have some fun with this.
1: Yeah, I know.
2: Anyways.
3: Make sure to bring the next competition.
1: Yeah. Oh, am I going to have fun with it.
2: Yeah. You know, his boat is finally potty trained.
1: Yeah.
3: The puns today.
1: You know, you got to keep going to trivia because that was good.
0: That is terrible.
1: You got to paint that on the side of his boat.
2: Yeah. This boat is potty trained. Please help out.
1: Well, and then in the saltwater. Only because, believe it or not, one of my favorite shows is Deadliest Catch.
3: Mm-hmm.
1: You ever watch it?
3: Yeah, sometimes I do.
1: Oh,
3: yeah.
1: My God, I watched the heck out of it. In fact, we had the conversation a couple weeks ago where the administration opened up the oceans on the east or the east coast and the west coast, you know, so we could actually fish there. And they had Sig from the movie or the show in the White House. No tie. You know, just casual.
3: Blue-collar people.
1: Yeah, blue-collar people. Yep. But that's what they do. You know, they're always, they've got the big, probably the...
0: electronics.
3: Yeah, they're looking for a lot of stuff. Not only are they looking for depth and temperature and all that, but, you know, maybe not for, like, you know, crab and stuff. I'm not exactly sure what they'd find, but, like, I know on a lot of sport boats, they're also looking for, like, flocks of birds.
0: Well, Sonny, let me tell you this, okay? The electronics that we have nowadays, Lake Otay, this has been a few years back. A guy had a brand new unit on his boat, and he's at Otay looking for fish. You know what he found? He found something that had been in Otay since the early 40s. What it was an airplane.
3: Oh, wow.
0: The guy was headed back. They were test pilots. He was headed back to North Island, and he had engine problems, so he ditched the plane.
1: Sure.
0: Okay, well, on his electronics, he looked at it, and he goes, that looks like a damn airplane, and it was. Yeah. And so the Navy, he told the guy who ran the lake, and he took him back out there, because he put a waypoint on it. That's one thing I forgot to tell you. If you catch fish at a spot, you can put a waypoint on your locator,
1: and it'll
0: take you back to it. Anyway, they waypointed it. They went down there with divers, and they brought up the airplane. And now they're reserving that airplane.
1: Cool. So back to the salty stuff. So the birds make perfectly good sense, because birds always follow the boats out there.
3: Well, it's not that they're following the boat. They're following the bait. So when you've got all these predatory fish underneath a big, huge bait ball, it's pushing the bait up to the surface, and the birds are diving down on it. So not only they can find bait and stuff like that underneath the water, so some of their sonar is, you know, pointing in the direction of bait balls and stuff like that, but also to what they're seeing on the surface. So, you know, birds and stuff like that. That's a huge indicator that there's something getting pushed up. Yeah.
1: So a bait ball is a group of fish, more or less, that are swimming around down below.
3: Mm-hmm. Yeah, for sure.
2: And it's the same way on lakes, too.
0: The same way on lakes. Exactly. On our electronics nowadays, the expensive ones, you can actually watch the fish go through the bait ball
3: and
0: disperse it and eat.
1: Oh, really?
0: And eat. You can track them.
1: Wow. All right, let's take one more break. 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
2: Yes, they do. They have one out in Lemon Grove, I believe.
0: Okay. So when you go to the website, you should be able to find the Lemon Grove store as well. And so anything you need when it comes to fishing, this place has it all. 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They put on a great fishing competition, probably more than once a year.
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0: Give it a shot. If you've never fished before, get your kids. Get them off their iPads. Get them out from in front of the television. Take them to a lake, and you can actually listen to our show, and we'll tell you what lakes are the best to do it. And then you have the Young Anglers.
2: Southern California Youth Anglers Group,
0: Association.
2: Run by Sean, who we've had on the show before.
0: Right.
2: Matter of fact, five kids or six kids that were seniors this year are now going on NCAA bass fishing at multiple colleges around the country.
1: Wow,
2: they got scholarships.
0: Really?
1: Do you think we could ever fishing. Get one of those guys to come and chat about their experience?
0: That would be awesome.
2: Yeah, I got to talk with Sean, but again, summer time off or whatever.
0: Yeah.
2: You know, it's family time. So
0: they could always call in. They don't have to physically come in, but I mean, because they're not all from right here.
2: The kids are all from San Diego.
0: Oh, they are?
2: Okay. All from San Diego.
0: It'd be nice to talk to a college and find out what their curriculum is. Talk to an instructor.
2: The thing is that it's an NCAA bass fishing program.
0: And we ought to get an N-double.
2: We need to get an NC. Yeah.
0: Yeah. Those letters.
2: Yeah, NCAA.
3: These kids really learned the ropes here.
2: Mm-hmm. Right. It's a pretty tight program that they run here in Southern California for these kids. And they learn. I mean, I have my last time out with the kids or whatever, I had a couple of great kids. One in particular, just down to earth, nice, polite, respectful kid. He went out there and I took him whatever, and he basically was fourth heading into the dock that day.
0: Wow.
2: So, and like I said, they post like top 100 and you got the Angler of the Year awards and things like that. But it is a way to, I mean, these kids have gotten scholarships to go and bass fish for college. I wish I would have known that.
0: Yeah, well, that was exactly my point too, because, you know, not that it was a bad thing, but I mean, it would have been great if you had that opportunity. And the biggest thing is, you know, nobody knows unless somebody tells them, whether it be a counselor or somebody that fishes, you know.
3: Well, that's why we started bass clubs back in the early 60s.
0: Exactly.
3: And the camaraderie was unbelievable because some of them were just the best bass fishermen in the world. Guys that used it as a stepping stone, like Mike Folkstead. I mean, that's a name. You mentioned it. He's known all over the United States because he's fished in every level.
0: Well, and then again, it's like anything, you know, when back in the day, there wasn't a lot to do. You know, you played baseball, you played football, or you just played outside. But fishing was a big, you know, and especially if you lived anywhere near a lake, you know, because if you lived someplace near a lake, everybody fished.
3: Yeah.
0: You know, and nowadays, again, we've had this conversation 52 times, you know, the lakes are going low on water, so consequently, sure. You know, it's not as, and the community has to embrace it, you know.
1: That's a huge thing, too, is the community, like, you know, you go down even just like in front of where I work.
0: Mm-hmm.
1: There are signs, no fishing, don't do this, don't do that. You know, a lot of these people are living on their boats and stuff, and I respect that. You don't want a bunch of lures hanging off your boat.
0: Right.
1: But you're discouraging, you're discouraging these kids from, you know, we see the signs all the time. We see kids, they think we're going to kick them off. I was like, no, go for it, kid. Yeah. I'd rather see you ride your bicycle down to the dock and go catch some fish than lay up in your house on an iPad or something like that. What kind of life experience are you gaining by doing that?
0: Yeah.
1: You know, and then, you know, as we've talked about on the show too, you know, they're not doing anything with the water level. You know, it doesn't stop at the lakes. They're taking away the bathrooms. They're taking away all this stuff. What do you expect people to do?
0: Right.
1: You know, so it's definitely not a like a really supported community, in my opinion, you know.
2: Right, and you just go an hour north of here up into Riverside, and you go to Paris, you go to Elsinore, you go to Diamond Valley, or you go to Skinner. And you see the, you know, the lakes are full. I mean, I was at Diamond Valley when we were there. That lake is only not down very much. And,
1: really?
2: And it's like, and they're like, okay, why do they have water and we don't? What's, unless they're buying it from us.
3: They bought it from us.
2: They bought it from us.
1: Yeah.
3: It went to Riverside County.
2: Yeah. Anyways, so their lakes are full. And it's like they've.
3: And they don't have quaggas either.
2: Yeah, they do.
3: Well, yeah, but not as bad.
2: No.
3: Because they're checked. You have to be bone dry. You cannot have one drop of water in that boat. And you know it as well as I do, Scott.
2: Mm-hmm.
3: You and I, we went up to Henshaw, and they washed the boat before we could even put it in.
2: Right. They scrub the boat before it goes in the water. So
3: right. Because they don't want quaggas. Mm-hmm. And
0: well, I think one of the rules should be every lake should do a vehicle or a boat inspection.
1: They do.
2: They do.
3: Well, some of them do.
1: But some I think more strict. Like what these guys are saying have gotten turned down for due at Diamond Valley. Yeah. Gone up there and been like, oh, your boat still was. Like, I swear it's just for, I haven't put the boat in the water since I was in the bay. There's not a quagga, but they don't care.
0: Oh,
3: right.
1: If it's damp or if it's not, if it's not bone dry, they don't allow it.
2: If they see water coming off the boat in any of the plug areas or the engine,
1: You're done.
3: Forget it.
0: Do you drive down the freeway with your plug out?
2: Yes.
3: Yeah, I do.
1: It can't even be damp. Like, they're up there, they're super strict on it. Whereas down here, I think maybe we are experiencing some of these problems because they weren't that strict to begin with.
3: Right. They weren't checked. They weren't ribboned
0: time. That's you know, I mean, I would think that if I owned a lake or I had anything to do with that lake, you know, I would probably be strict too, you know, as well, but...
1: You got your live wells, all these little
0: all your little nooks and crannies.
1: Like it's hard sometimes, you know. And a lot of the lakes too. Like you get out of Skinner and stuff like that, you have to wipe your boat down before you leave as well.
3: Bone dry.
1: Not only are they checking you coming in, which you'll do an inspection, but you have to dry your boat as you're leaving the lake. They inspect it as you're leaving.
2: Right. You have to when you're coming out of Skinner, you have to go drive around and come back in the entry. And then they check your boat out that you are dry and there's nothing in your live well. All those things are like fine. And then they said, okay, you're good to go. And they check you off your list.
1: Mm-hmm.
2: And then they say you can go now.
3: They'll put a tag on your eyelet too.
2: Yeah.
0: Okay.
2: And then, but then we have an interesting situation here in San Diego, Lake Murray, which is still fishable, still launchable and the whole bit. But the crappie and the bluegill have figured out that the quagga mussels are actually quite tasty. They figured out that they crush the shell.
1: So we got a new bait.
0: Screw
1: them merchants. We got the quagga mussel bait.
2: Yeah, I was talking to the ranger there or whatever. He goes, you see these piles. I mean, just tons of cracked shells. And the crappie and the bluegill have figured out how to destroy them.
3: Some of those are freshwater clams, too.
2: Maybe. But
0: interesting.
3: Yeah, there's shell beds all over. If you look real good against some of the sanded areas, you'll see white shells. And they're just a little, what do you call them, shell.
2: They're calcium shells. So.
0: Right. All right, so we got we hope for an El Nino.
2: Mm-hmm, that's a big one.
3: Yep.
0: But then, of course, the lakes all fill back up, and then they'll turn around and sell the water again.
2: I think
1: dump the water.
2: All we got to do is make sure that doesn't happen. I hope that someone from San Diego Water is listening to us on this show right now.
0: Yeah,
3: because, I hope so.
2: Because we are tired. I mean,
1: keep our water.
2: You're losing.
0: Keep our water. Well, what we need to do is find out we need to send the show to the water district.
2: I agree.
0: Say, hey, take a listen to this.
3: What about if all the bass fishermen just took their trucks and their boats and we went down to San Diego, right down Broadway, go right towards...
0: I totally agree.
3: Yeah, I mean, there's how many bass fishermen do you think there are in San Diego County? I mean,
0: tons.
1: Probably quite a bit, actually.
0: How many fish businesses are in San Diego?
3: Exactly.
2: Yeah, between tackle and bait and...
0: And boats.
3: But I think if we could get all the guys bass fishing, take their trucks, take their boats, and go right down to San Diego and circle around City Hall.
0: Well, the easiest way to do it is whenever they have a council meeting.
3: Right.
0: There's a segment that the general public can speak. So what you have to do is apply, get on the docket, and then once you get on the docket...
3: We did that back in early 60s.
0: I know, but this is not the 60s.
3: I know.
0: Get on the docket, and then bring all the boats and trailers down and fill the parking lot.
3: That would work.
0: But it's just going to take... We did it at El Cajon for the Cajon Cruise, because they were going to get rid of it, and we brought over 200 hot rodders into the council meeting. We all got on for a 2-minute speak. Everybody was polite. Nobody was being a butthead. Mm. Then we filled the parking lot with hot rods, and the cruise continues to this day. That's the way you got to do it. That's the only way. And plus, when all these trucks go down with all these boats on the back, that'll fire up the news media, because then what you do is you send a press release to every station, and it's right on the website where you send it. And you guys just got to make a deal out of it.
2: Mm-hmm. I agree.
3: I'm sure there's a lot of guys right now that are listening to this podcast that they're on board with it. So, I mean.
1: Yeah, I know a guy in news, too.
3: Yeah.
0: Okay. All right, we're going to take a quick break. Come back. You ought to know. Bass Seeker Radio. Check these guys out. Check out our sponsors. And we'll be back next month for another fishy show. 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
1: News this hour from Town Hall, I'm Mary Rose. Kyle Kirkwood won the inaugural Freedom 250 Grand Prix on the streets of Washington, D.C., driving for Andretti Global. He started on the front row and led 128 of 147 laps to secure the victory. Some war observers believe that President Trump's words could be nearly as influential as military force in challenging Iran's ruling regime. Correspondent Ken Lorman reports.
2: Analysts say President Trump should spotlight the mullahs' brutality, corruption, and hypocrisy, including the privileged lives of regime elites abroad. They argue that stronger communication tools, including efforts to bypass internet blackouts, could help Iranians organize and resist. Supporters believe exposing Tehran's propaganda may be critical to turning public anger into a movement for freedom. Ken Lorman reporting.
1: A landslide at Guinea's largest landfill in the country's capital has killed more than a dozen people.
3: Guinea's Civil Protection Service says a mountainous heap of garbage has collapsed at Dar es Salaam, the largest landfill in the capital, Conakry. At least 22 people were found dead, according to a provisional toll. Heavy rain that started in the early hours of the morning washed over the garbage, triggering a landslide that buried nearby shacks. The site was designated for closure, according to sanitation officials. I'm Rika Ann Garcia.
1: Heavy rain and strong winds are lashing the Big Island of Hawaii as Tropical Storm Mokay passes by the island. At last check, the storm was centered about 300 miles southeast of Hilo, with top winds around 45 miles per hour. More on these stories at townhall.com.
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0: 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San Diego Propane. I got so sick and tired of dealing with the big corporate guys. I went with Dave at San Diego Propane. 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He'll build you a hot rod. He'll sell you a hot rod. Or he'll give you some stuff for your she shed or your man cave. Hey, I got a review I did on a 2026 Kia K4 GT Line Turbo. Take a listen.
1: Well, let's talk about the 2026 Kia K4 GT Line Turbo. You know, I love sedans. I don't know why. I'm just not an SUV guy. Yes, lots of people love them. They all have their place. I'm just kind of a sedan kind of guy. The Kia did replace the Forte, which, you know, you could either say that was a good or that was bad. 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Current red with black interior. The base model does come with a 2-liter four-cylinder. If you jump for the GT line, you know, that's a 1.6-liter turbo, which is what I'm driving. 8-speed automatic, power sunroof, with a whole bunch of other goodies, Harman Kardon sound system, rear air vents. 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Out on the streets, freeway, it's got plenty of power. 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Looks good. I mean, it's a sedan, like I mentioned. It's got a lot of safety features, airbags all the way around. Also has a 12.3-inch touchscreen, Apple CarPlay, Android Auto, Kia Connect, rear camera, 4.0 driver instrumentation, USB ports front and rear. 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But check this out, $28,390. Are you kidding me? Yeah, there's about $2,885 worth of options, which I probably would have popped for most of them. Freight, $1,245, and you're out the door at $32,520. 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Do you get free maintenance on this thing? Knowing Kia, I would not be surprised, because they usually will throw that kind of a package in. Doesn't say. Overall safety was 5-star for the government. Driver frontal crash, 5. 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Rear seats, 5. And a rollover, 5. So you can put your kid in this car and feel totally comfortable whether he or she is going to school, college, or maybe they're just starting off, you know, going out into the world and they needed a good, reliable car. And the kicker is the warranty. You don't have to worry about this car for 10 year, 100,000, especially if you buy the service contract. Sound like a car salesman? Yeah, maybe so. But hey, if it's there and it's available and it helps, why not? Most warranties are still at $336. Heck, most people could do that in 2 years, no problem at all. Not the 3 years, the $36. So I highly recommend you at least go and drive the K4. Yes, you can just take the actual K4. I personally would suggest a GT line. It's not that much more. You know, it's not like it's going to break the bank, especially if you're going to finance it. I'm a big lease fan. This is a perfect car to lease. You can lease it for 3 years. Get to the end of the lease, you can either buy it, refinance it, or just move up to another newer car. And if you do go over the mileage and you lease within the Kia family, there's a good opportunity that the Kia dealership will absorb any additional mileage you may have put on it. I'm just saying. Stylish, it looks good. Like I said, that current red with the black interior, blacked out wheels, it really is sharp looking. So, you know, if you want to drive something that makes you look good, this is definitely one to take a look at. Interior, driver had good space, back seats good space, trunk had good space. You know, for nick and knacks, you know, in and around the car, had a good place selection. I don't like doing that personally. I like my car. When I get out of my car, there's nothing in it. You know, and why? Why? If you have stuff in your car, you're just asking for people to break in and take whatever it is that you're trying to hang on to. So don't put yourself in that situation. Keep your car clean. Also, you know, keep your tire pressure up. You know, I never think to tell people that, but factory tires, or any tire, as far as that goes, they're porous. And they have a tendency to lose air. If you don't keep the air up, you know, they can get to a certain location and blow a tire out. It'll affect your fuel mileage. So, you know, if you're going to, especially if you lease it, you got to take care of it. So, you know, take a look. Go down to the dealer. Take one for a road test. Take it on the freeway. Take it through town. You know, and just get it. You know, yeah, you may have to take the salesman with you because you can't go by yourself. You'll have to do a borrowed car agreement. And then the next thing you're going to want to do is contact your insurance company and see what it's going to cost you to insure it. And usually if you lease it, you have to full cover it, which I recommend anyway. There's lots of other things that they'll try to sell you within the lease department. That's totally up to you. My personal opinion is just get the extended service contract. You know, that's my recommendation. And take it and go with it. I mean, you won't be disappointed. You can get good mileage out of it. I've seen these cars go 300,000 miles, no problem. So that's just a recommendation on my part. So I recommend it. And if I recommended it, you know I would drive it. 2026 Kia K4 GT Line Turbo. Don't forget to check out my KUSI segment. It's about 6:40 every Saturday. 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

0: 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He even does call-ins. All right, we got Kristen Barclay on the line, and she's become a trucker girl driving the Silverado ZR2. Ooh, how you like it?
1: Well, it's definitely got that that rugged look. I mean, you know, it's...
0: Can you get in it?
1: Off-road. Yes, but... yes, I can. But I almost need, like, somebody to boost me or something. I was like, first thing I noticed, I was like, I kind of wish it had some running boards or, yeah.
0: Right.
1: I can get in it.
0: Okay.
1: Funny.
0: What motor you got in that?
1: So, I've got the gas, not the diesel. The
0: 6.2-liter
1: V8.
0: Okay.
1: Yeah.
0: Oh, wow.
1: 420 horsepower, 460 pound-feet of torque. It's a loud truck, even without, you know, the diesel. Probably almost equivalent since they've made diesel so quiet now. But, Hunter hopped in. And it's funny, you know, he's a little bit taller than me, like maybe an inch. And I thought he would complain about, like, having to get up in it. But that's not what he complained about at all. He said, well, he didn't even complain. He just said, man, this thing is roomy. Like, that was the first thing he said is, wow, there's a lot of room. But there must be something about the way I drive a truck, or it's the way the trucks ride, because Hunter was reaching for that grab bar, you know, and it's not above you, it's, you know, in front of you in the truck, and he's like, oh, that's too far for me to reach. And I was like, what is going on? But I guess he was, you know, shifting around in the truck or whatever, so
0: trying to get comfortable.
1: Funny, but yeah. I was telling him that while I love the rugged look, and, you know, it's like the most off-road performance rugged trail-ready Silverado there is, even though that black hood insert looks super cool, it does affect visibility a little bit. I don't know if that's just because...
0: Oh, that big, huge...
1: Like, average height?
0: That big, huge, like, hood scoop on it?
1: Yes. I think it looks super cool.
0: Yeah, but it's in the way.
1: Parking and things like that? Yeah, exactly. Exactly. It's almost a little too big or something. You know what I mean?
0: Well, and it's not functional. Excuse me.
1: Yeah.
0: If it was functional, I could live with it. But it's more for aesthetics. And I get it.
1: Right. Well, you know, and that's the thing is I've had some people say that while they like the look of the Silverado ZR2, they kind of, I don't know, tease it or, you know, joke around a little bit and say, hey, it doesn't really hang with the competition. They're like, you put it next to a Raptor, and the Raptor can do so much more.
0: Oh, yeah.
1: You know, in the Ram 1500 RHO as well. Thing is, there's a, like a $20,000 price difference there.
0: I was just going to say, same thing with the T-Rex. You know, if you get a Ram T-Rex, you know, it's another 20 grand more. And I think Chevrolet, like the Trail Boss and a few of the other ones, they've kind of got it in a price range where you get maybe not the performance and all that you would get in a Raptor or a T-Rex, but you've got a truck you can use and it'll do what needs to be done.
1: No, I mean, absolutely. And that was, you know, that's kind of what I was pushing back with as I was talking to people. And I said, you know, I said, look, not to knock off-road trucks and their appearance. Mm-hmm. I said, you know, I I love the way they look, you know, whether it's the Power Wagon or the Raptor or the ZR2. Mm-hmm. I said, but the thing is, so many people go and buy those, and they don't use even a quarter of the performance of what it's capable
0: right.
1: of. And I said, I feel like so the Silverado ZR2 kind of hits the sweet spot.
0: Mm-hmm.
1: It's not too expensive. It's got a lot of capability. And it's still, you know, it's got those Multimatic DSSV dampers. And it handles still well. It drives well on the road,
0: mm-hmm.
1: But it's still capable of going off-road. And while it might not have those specialized skid plates that some of the other, you know, competitors have, it also costs $20,000 less. And that's a big freaking deal.
0: Yeah. I agree with you 100%.
1: Yeah. And you know what? I like some of the touches. Like, I like the multi-flex tailgate, and it's now standard. It doesn't have to be extra. They've got a head-up display now. The rearview mirror is camera-based, adaptive cruise control. And then one thing I noticed, I don't typically use the beds of trucks when I'm driving them. I mean, sometimes if I've got something to do, I'll find a reason to do it the week I have the truck. But I was just checking out the bed, and I love that it has so many in-bed tie-down points.
0: Right.
1: Because it used to be, you know, 6, 7, 10 years ago, you'd buy a truck, and there were no tie-down points in the truck. You know, you were having to rig things, so to speak.
0: Right.
1: I feel all of the updates that the manufacturers have done with trucks, they're making the trucks more accessible to use as they're kind of intended to be used, if that makes sense.
0: Well, they're bringing back truck mentality.
1: Yeah, for sure. And, I mean, I know so many people that would love the fact that this has a 2-inch factory suspension lift, like they're not having to go in and do aftermarket lift.
0: Right.
1: They're not having to go in and do aftermarket tires. You know, it's got this the front skid plates and black 18-inch wheels. It's got the red recovery hooks. I mean, it's got some cool looks. I think Chevrolet could come on the interior and kind of do a couple more flashier things. Like, it's roomy and it's got tons of storage and all that. But, you know, like with the Raptor, where it's got like some two-tone colors on the interior and some, you know, like threading and trim and things like that. I think they could do that in the ZR2, like maybe outline the vents in a different color or something and kind of spiff it up and make it like a little cooler. But really, I mean, that's just me saying, you know, nitpicking, I guess you'd say.
0: Well, I agree. Yeah. I agree with you, though. I really do.
1: Yeah. It just seems a little plain, right? Like, it's not that it's bad, but it's not, it's just a little plain on the interior.
0: Mm-hmm.
1: But, I like the built-in Google that Chevy's using. I like the fact that it still has wireless Apple CarPlay and Android Auto available. It handled well. It's got, like, 16 miles to the gallon. I mean, it's got a V8, so it just is what it is, and it's a big truck. Had a little bit of trouble maneuvering it around just because the length of it. So parking, a lot of times, you know, we had to park really far away because otherwise the parking spots at Costco are small and
0: terrible.
1: Our back end would be sticking out.
0: Yeah.
1: Yeah, it is terrible. So, it's a good truck. And it's funny, my neighbors, you know, sometimes you ask me the color of the truck. The people across the street that always get kicks out of my vehicles, they were like, oh, they're like, that truck's cool, but it's the color of a Band-Aid. And I'm like, you know, I didn't really think about that until you said that. And I was like, the official title is called White Sands. And they're like, there's
0: right.
1: not really a lot of white about it, though. They're like, sand, yeah.
0: I know.
1: But, yeah.
0: I had that color, too. I didn't think of it as a Band-Aid, but it makes perfectly good sense.
1: They've got two young kids that, you know, probably falling down a lot. So
0: yeah.
1: Probably on their mind a lot.
0: Yeah.
1: I think it would look cool in that blazer orange that I had not too long ago. That electric blazer orange. That
0: yeah.
1: would be super cool in that truck. Especially with all the blacked out elements and the hood scoop and all that, you know?
0: Well, there's enough colors on the palette. You know, if you were going to pull the trigger, I mean, I'm sure you could find something that would put a smile on your face. No doubt about it.
1: Yeah, I mean, it's just a trend lately, though. I don't know if you've noticed, we're like, so many people are buying the muted colors, and that's what you're seeing on so many of the lots and everything. So,
0: right.
1: Yeah, I don't know. Bring color back.
0: Yeah, no, I agree. But it's so funny now they're charging you for paint, you know. I mean, it's not expensive. It's $395, $500 if you get a really nice paint job. And one of the things Chevrolet has done, I don't know if you've ever noticed it, But Chevrolet back in the day had a, you know, a propensity to leave orange peel in the paint. And I even questioned a GM person one time at a press event. And he looked at me like, well, it's a production truck. Well, yeah, but it's this much money. And if I'm going to spend this much money, at least I'd like to get a decent paint job that doesn't have orange peel in it. But for whatever reason, they didn't have a problem. Today, the paint jobs are really good. And sometimes they charge you a little extra for it, which I honestly don't have a problem with it. Because you couldn't paint a car today for $395 or $500. You just could not.
1: No.
0: Paint jobs today are $10, $15, $20 grand. It's ridiculous.
1: No, I totally agree with you. I tell you something, though. I would be curious to talk to somebody at Chevy and see if they know the percentage of people that buy this model truck and end up adding, like, running boards to it. And the reason I say that is because I had somebody come over to the house this week to pick up something I was selling. And he pulls up in a Ram Power Wagon, and he's got running boards on it. Mm-hmm. And I said something to him, and he said, look, he said, yeah, he said, I could take this truck off-roading, and I could, you know, climb hills and go on trails. And he goes, but I don't. That's not what I use it for. Mm-hmm. He's like, so, yeah, it's got running boards. And he's like, and this was a tall, big dude. Mm-hmm. But I'm thinking that a lot of people probably buy the ZR2, like the, you know, look of it, and aren't actually off-roading, so they're not having to worry about right. that clearance, and then they go and put running boards on it. I was just, you know, I'm wondering how much, what the percentage is.
0: Well, it's funny you say that, because whenever I bring one home, and the first thing Michelle looks for is running boards, and she's 5'6", and you're 5' what?
1: Yeah, I'm about 5'5".
0: Okay,
1: yeah.
0: And that's and if it doesn't have it, then she's you know, and then she's looking for a grab handle where she can get in. So, no, I get it. If I was doing, I mean, running boards for me are not as big of an issue it is for somebody that's 5'5", 5'6". So, you know, that would be interesting. If I had my old buddy Shad still working for Chevrolet, that would be a good contact. But, you know how these corporate guys keep coming and going.
1: Oh, yeah.
0: Terrible.
1: No, I understand.
0: Yeah. All right. Well, hey. Go ahead.
1: Send some of your weather down this way if you could, because it's 111 here today. And, you know.
2: It's only going to be a 7-degree difference, Kristen. Calm down. We're supposed to get 105 this Friday, so.
0: Are we really?
2: Yeah.
0: I got a.
2: And it's 99 on the coastline this Friday.
0: My solar company forgot to wire one plug in our house. So they want to come out and correct that issue. And the problem is they have to go up in the attic. And I've almost having a lot of fun with the solar lady that runs service. She says I make her day and put a smile on her face every time I call. So I'm calling her Monday and just say, let's reschedule it, because I do not want those guys in my attic, you know, with 100-degree weather. I wouldn't do it. So, all right, kiddo, I got to let you go. Always great talking to you. Look forward to next week.
1: We'll catch you next week. Thanks, Dave.
0: All right, kiddo. We're going to take a quick break. When we come back, a whole lot more right here on the You Ought to Know Show, FM 96.1, AM 1170. The Answer.
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14: When George Washington accepted command of the Continental Army, Americans were fighting a king and determined not to replace one form of unchecked power with another. Washington understood the difference between authority and ownership. In 1775, he declared, "When we assume the soldier, we did not lay aside the citizen." Even as commander of America's army, Washington remembered that he remained one of the people, and that the power entrusted to him was never his to keep. He did not fight to rule America. He fought so Americans could govern themselves. Washington's example gave the young nation something more than victory. It gave America a standard for leadership. Those who hold power must remain accountable to the people they serve, because in a free nation, leadership is not ownership. It is a duty and a trust.
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So I got to just, you know, people complained about their infotainment center, and so they decided to make changes. Boy, oh boy, oh boy, did they make changes. If you're a techno person, then that's not a problem. If you'll see, look at my video on YouTube, you'll see a short that I did. And if you're the type of person, you have multiple people in the family, and you'll set driver one seat settings for you and driver two seat settings for your wife or whoever, or vice versa. Well, you used to be able to do it with little push buttons on the driver door. For some reason, Mazda put it all in their center stack. So you have to go in and set it up in the center stack. And I got to tell you, you can put up to, I think, three drivers. But just having everything in the center stack is really, if you like playing with technology, okay, maybe so. I'm not a fan. I'll be honest with you. I think you even have to go in there to release the gas door, which, okay, I've said this once. I'll say it 157,000 more times. If I was buying this car, all of this would become natural as I drive it and I get more and more comfortable with it, okay? But as somebody testing a different vehicle every week, this could be a challenge. So I'm only going to throw that out there. You need to be aware of it. You need to be able to be comfortable with it. Let's just put it that way. So with that being said, you know, let's talk about a few other things. It's got a tire pressure monitoring system, which I like, blind spot monitoring, lane departure warning, lane keep assist, all-wheel drive, front and rear stabilizer bars. It handles very well on the road. I didn't go off-road. Electric power steering, really nice roof racks. Don't need them, but de-icing windshield wipers. I like Plano black accents. Some people do, some people don't. 10.25 digital LCD meter, Apple CarPlay, Android Auto, phone charger, active driving display, Bose sound with 12 speakers, power passenger seat, ambient lighting. Mine is the premium. I had premium plus, so it, the center stack was 15.6 inches, had paddle shifters, power lift gate, front cross traffic alert, driver monitor, driver personalization. And that's where that driver personalization, you go in and you basically set the vehicle up at the beginning the way you want everything. And if you're the only driver, you get in it and it's set the way you want it. If your second driver gets in or your third driver gets in, they have to go to the screen and they have to set it accordingly. The other thing in this personalization, which I'm going to give them a credit for trying, but you go in, you can't wear sunglasses because they have to see your face, and you put in there how tall you are. Okay, so I'm 6'1". So I put 6'1" in it, and man, it took me away from my pedals. My wife, I had her get in it, and she's 5'6", and it almost smushed her to the steering wheel. So I'm thinking to myself, why is that? You know, what is the reasoning for that? And then it dawned on me, no two people that are 6 feet tall are, I mean, they may be 6 feet tall, but where do they get to 6 feet? In the lower torso, you know, the legs, or in the upper torso? Not lower torso, but the upper torso. You know, you could be long-legged, you could be short-legged, you could be long-torso.

0: and the estimation that they do in this car, it didn't fit me, and it didn't truly fit my wife. So I get it. They're trying. You can't do it. I mean, you can actually do the passenger or do the driver's seat manually. And what I mean by manually, it's still electric, but you go down and you slide it forward, back, you adjust the seat back. But if you want to personalize and lock in your own specs, you know, you have to do it within the center stack. And I don't know, it seems to me like it had to be done the way Mazda wants to do it. I can't remember. So I don't want to get too deep in the weeds with that. But I just want to bring that to you. Okay, so it has that. It also has adaptive front lighting, 360 view monitoring, cruise and traffic support with lane change monitoring as well. Some of the options, the cargo tray for $175, the first aid kit was $45, floor mats were $150, the paint was $585, and the cargo cover was $200. So those were your options. So you started out with $38,990. The options were $1,166. The delivery was $1,495. And you had a total of $41,650 before tax and license. All right. Again, it might be just me, but you need to know these things to check them out, because there are a lot of Mazda CX-5 owners out there. It'd be interesting to see where the numbers are on the 2026 vehicles. You know, kind of look for it and see how they're selling. 24 city, 30 highway, 26 combined. Didn't truly have a problem with that. But, I mean, I was just, at this point, I would have to really have to have this car to buy this car. That's just my opinion. But you need to make your own choice. You need to go drive it. You need to see if this Mazda would work for you. All right. So be that as it may, don't take all of my word. Just go do your own homework, because you may go check it out and say, Dave, you're an idiot. You know, you don't even know what you're talking about. I love this car. I get it. I'm just throwing up some things that kind of bothered me. So, 2026 Mazda CX-5 2.5S. Check out all the other different models that they have. 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You can start, you know, all over. Normally, they give me top of the line. I'm just seeing. You've got five trim levels. 2.5S, 2.5S Select, 2.5S Preferred, 2.5S Premium, 2.5S Premium Plus, all using that four-cylinder motor. So you've got a way to go. I had the Premium Plus, so it's top of the line, and which means you're getting a whole lot of tech. So just go check it out, and don't touch that dial. We still got a whole lot more for you. Right here on the You Ought to Know Show, FM 96.1, AM 1170, The Answer.
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0: 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Weather Machine got your, oh boy, you better, if you haven't had your AC and heater looked at, this is a perfect time to do it. 619-443-9974. 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I've known Gus for many years. 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All right, so I'm in a GMC Arcadia Denali today. You're going to love this story. Take a listen.
1: Chat about SUV from GMC. That almost rhymed. 2026 GMC Arcadia Denali all-wheel drive. It's been said that, and by the way, this is the ultimate version. It has been said that the Denali Arcadia is a step down from the Tahoe. The Tahoe is pretty good size, and you have to really have a desire for it. But if you want a little bit smaller, a little bit more agile, something with a little better fuel mileage, the GMC Arcadia could be the ticket. The Denali is lots of bells and whistles, lots of luxury. Summit white with a leather woodland mahogany interior. It's got some etchings on the door that kind of give you that the topographical area of the Denali mountain range. Just nice color. That leather woodland is really accents that white. Looks extremely good. It's got amazing stitching, not your normal stitching that you would see. This has got almost like little circles that stitch the top and bottom portions of the lever. Very well done. Interesting enough, 2.5-liter turbo inline four-cylinder puts out 328 horsepower, 326 foot-pounds of torque, backed by an 8-speed auto. And if you get the tow package, you can tow up to 5,000 pounds. I don't know how that would feel out on the road, but that's the numbers. Up to 7 passengers. Mine had 2 front, 2 captain, probably, maybe 2 in the back, so 2, 4, 6. If you'd had a bench seat in the second row, that probably would work. The seat sizes are good. The fronts are good. The second row a little bit smaller, and the third is a little bit smaller. So it kind of degrades downward. Everything's power, so you don't have to fool around with that. The back door, the second doors are big enough to get a car seat in with absolutely no problem. You don't have to fight it. I was very impressed. I don't have a car seat, but I'm just saying. You had maximum 97.5 cubic feet of storage space, and the second row and third row are power, so you can lay them down without having to get in there and wrestle around with them. You had 23 cubic feet just behind the third row in itself. Not a ton, but enough to go grocery shopping, throw some sports gear in the back, maybe make a quick run, you know, to the garden store, maybe pick up some plants, a couple bags of potting soil, you know, something like that. The vertical touchscreen, 15 inches. Driver screen is 11 inches. And you got heads-up display. and it's got on the dash a knob, or actually a roller, that you can lift and lower the heads-up display to fit your eyesight. I love that. I've been saying it all along. That and having a way to turn the volume up on your navigation. And normally, I didn't use nav on this alone, but a lot of times when you do put that in your system, and then all of a sudden you're getting ready to hit the road, as soon as it starts telling you where to turn, if you turn the knob up, then it goes up as well. The volume knob on this vehicle is right at the bottom of the stack, and it's big. Push the center button, mutes it, turns it off, love it, can't complain. You got a Bose sound system with 12 speakers, which is off the chart. You got 9 cameras. The heads-up display is 8 inches. Doesn't have a hybrid. If there was a negative, that's it. Is that a problem at this point? 20 city, 23 highway, 21 combined, yes. You want to try to get closer to 30. Could be they're just saving the hybrid, you know, for a later, like a 27 or a 28. I get it. You can't have everything. It's got Super Cruise. I've tried it. I'm still a little hesitant. I just am. That's just me. I am still a little bit hesitant. I've been driving for so long now, letting the car drive me. I'm not saying it's anything wrong with it. I'm just personally not comfortable. Does it work? It works extremely well. It does get a little up on the edge of your seat when you're going into a turn, and it makes the turn, and it does it. But be that as it may, I didn't use it on this test because I've done it before, so I know about it. This is the third generation of the Arcadius. Started out in 2024 with a complete refresh. 22-inch tire and wheel package, Stabilitrack, which is probably one of the best suspension systems out there, plus a performance system suspension, because, you know, the GMCs, this is almost off-road capable. I probably wouldn't do it myself, but it does give you a little bit of a performance feel. Wireless charger, tri-zone climate control, which is awesome that you have climate controls in all three areas that people sit. Heated and ventilated seats, power massage in the front seats, heated rear outboard seats, and you can even the second row seats are power reclining. So if you're on a long trip, you got people in the back and they want to kind of take a snooze, they can. It's got a panoramic sunroof, which with shade works extremely well. Bucket load of safety. I mean, my goodness, adaptive cruise control, follow distance, forward collision, traffic signs. You know, I'm starting to really like this traffic sign, so it kind of keeps me intact because they do check my driver's license, and I've yet to get a ticket, knock on wood. I don't want to start today. It's got IntelliBeam, emergency braking, intersection auto braking, rear cross braking, auto parking assist, blind zone, steering assist, pedestrian and cycle, braking avoidance, rear pedestrian alert, reverse auto braking, driver attention, safety alert, rear camera, mirror, and HD surround vision. So you've got, sometimes it's a little bit more sensitive than I. And, I mean, I've had it panic me sometimes. Some people just walk right behind while you're pulling out of a parking space, and all of a sudden the car stops on a dime. You got 4 models to choose from, the Elevation, the AT4, the Denali, and the Denali Ultimate. Actually, I think it's actually, isn't there? I have to take a quick peek. But you can, you know, all you have to do is go online and you can check, you know, the difference between the two. Let's see. Yeah, trim levels. Yeah. Okay, that's it. And the Denali Ultimate is the one I'm driving. Bases out of 65,100. Destination 1,995. And if you notice, there's no options. Kind of cool. Totals out of 67,095 before tax and license. And as I mentioned, 20, 23, and 21. 3-year, 36,000-mile warranty. I would like more, but it is what it is. So check it out. It's a really good-looking rig. Drives well. The only negative is that when you do get on it and you're getting up on the freeway, the engine can be a tad bit on the noisy side. It sounds like it sounds like a four-cylinder. But be that as it may, if that's the only quibble, as Brian would say, I think I can live with it. All right, hey, go check out my website, DaveStahl.com, my YouTube page, at Mr. Dave Stahl. Do me a favor, like and share. I don't keep your information. I'm just trying to catch up with the kids. KUSI, 640 every Saturday morning, and radio from noon till 6. So, leave that as it may. 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
4: News this hour from Town Hall. I'm Mary Rose. Minneapolis is facing criticism over a Citibank financing program designed to accommodate Islamic restrictions on interest. Correspondent Ron Taylor reports.
5: Since 2007, Minneapolis has issued $1.4 million of interest-free loans to 48 businesses through its alternative financing program. The initiative replaces interest with a 2% rate of return and currently has 8 active loans totaling $470,000. Critics say similar programs in other cities raise questions about assimilation and equal treatment under American law. Ron Taylor reporting.
4: This week brings the end of a year-long U.S. ban on cattle from northern Mexico. Correspondent Donna Warder reports.
6: Ranchers in northern Mexico are getting ready to export their cattle to the U.S. following a year-long ban. An outbreak of the flesh-eating parasite known as the New World screwworm fly was affecting the cattle industry on both sides of the border. On Monday, the U.S. plans to restart imports at the border crossing in Douglas, Arizona, and new restrictions are in place. Eventually, 1,300 cattle per day can enter the U.S. I'm Donna Water.
4: Florida native Kyle Kirkwood is the winner of the Freedom 250 Grand Prix in Washington, D.C. President Trump waved the green flag to start Sunday's race, and Transportation Secretary Sean Duffy waved the checkered flag at the finish after 147 laps. The first-of-its-kind event in the nation's capital drew a long list of corporate sponsors, including Boeing, Stalling, Delta, Amazon, and Shell. D.C. Mayor Muriel Bowser, who helped launch the event, estimated that it drew about 140,000 people. More at Town Hall.
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18: 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Hey, kiddo, did you get a chance to watch any of the,
19: I have not watched any TV all weekend. So
18: oh, that's
19: nope.
18: Right.
19: But what? You sent me where they were racing.
18: Yeah, I was. Oh, yeah. I'm starting to get this from NASCAR, so I just gave it to you.
19: I appreciate it.
18: But no, I watched quite a bit of the inaugural 250. Indy race at the White House.
19: Oh, what?
18: That was awesome.
19: Did you say at the White House?
18: Yeah, they raced around it. 1.7 mile.
19: Wow, that went over my head. Yeah. Oh, I had no idea that was happening.
18: Seven flyovers with different types of military. 350,000 people showed up.
19: This
18: today.
19: Oh no.
18: All the TV people were getting rides in a Corvette around the track. And
19: so how long was the track?
18: 1.7 miles.
19: 1.7.
18: And they had to go 250 laps.
19: What were speeds like?
18: 165.
19: What was the course like? Sorry, these are genuine questions.
18: Terribly bumpy. And
19: how were the manhole covers?
18: They're all welded down tight.
20: I knew you were going to do that.
18: Yeah, they were welded down tight, so everything went fine there.
20: See, I thought you were going to talk about the truck series and how my boy, Frankie Muniz, had to step away because he had an acting job.
19: Oh, really?
20: Luke Baldwin had to step in. He finished 31st. All I'm saying is that Frankie Muniz would have finished at least 25th.
18: Oh, so it's not the car. Driver, it's the truck.
20: That's exactly.
19: Oh, I took it the other way. That was better Frankie.
18: I didn't get a chance to watch the truck race. But
20: I have absolutely shocking news about the truck series. What? Lane Riggs won yesterday's race. I know, it's shocking, right?
18: Why?
20: I'm just joking. He wins. He's in the lead in points anyways already for the truck series, so it's actually not surprising in the slightest. Okay.
18: But did you watch any of the Indy race?
20: Yeah, I did catch some of the Indy race, especially when we were in here too. A huge congratulations to the winner, Kyle. I'm trying to remember his name now. Is it Kyle? Kyle Kirkwood.
19: Right,
20: that's Kirkwood. Right. Kyle Kirkwood. Yeah. Congratulations.
18: But it was really, really, really a good race. But I think the festivities, and I have to give kudos to Fox, because prior to the race, they had so much history of racing in and around the White House. Which
19: drop some facts on
18: the
19: us.
18: The very
19: Dave.
18: First one was with horse and buggy.
19: Oh, cool.
18: Back in the 1800s.
19: I know my mom is probably getting excited.
18: She would have loved that. And then it had different presidents that drove and had cars up throughout.
19: Do you remember one of the presidents that was way into cars?
18: Let me see. God, I knew you were going to do that. Sorry. I should have wrote it down.
19: I just really want to know. But I'm not trying to put you on the spot.
18: No, I taped it all, so I'll do better. I'll take notes, and we'll talk about it next week. You know, Trump hasn't driven a car in 2 years or two decades.
19: Has he?
20: That's true, too.
19: Yeah. That's funny.
18: Yeah, but he did take the beast around, and he waved the
20: green flag.
18: And Mario Bowser, who's the mayor of D.C., normally, you know, like, gentlemen, start your red. She didn't do that. She goes, drivers, go to your cars. So,
20: what engines do you really start in a Formula One car, to be honest, though?
18: These aren't Formula Ones. These are Indy cars.
20: Oh, Indy cars, sorry.
19: Well, did they run to their car?
18: Well,
19: or were
18: I
19: they
18: guess
19: already in
18: they
19: it?
18: May have. I didn't see them. They just had her smiley face. And then they went to the Department of Transportation and a lieutenant commander in the military. Gentlemen, start your engines.
19: Oh.
18: Yeah. But it was very patriotic.
19: Shocking.
18: Yeah.
20: Did you catch the wreck on lap 37?
19: Ooh.
20: It was really, really bad. It was between David Malukas and Steenray Robb.
18: Yeah.
20: Yeah, that was a really
18: It wasn't.
20: Now, the good news is that both guys came out pretty.
18: It was bad, but it wasn't that bad.
20: I thought it was pretty, thought it was pretty bad. But kudos to the safety of IndyCar, for sure, because those guys came out not even a scratch on
19: basically.
20: It
19: looked
18: and
19: bad.
18: The IndyCar did exactly what it was supposed to do on Stingray Bob, is the cone hit the guy in the right rear wheel and just collapsed, so it protected him. And a little trivia question you may not know. Stingray Bob was named Stingray because his mom and dad were Corvette fanatics. So it wasn't just the name he picked up.
19: Funny.
18: It's actually on his birth certificate.
20: Well, is this here?
19: It's on his birth certificate?
18: That's his real name is Stingray Bob.
20: Well, Rob, yeah. Rob. It says here he first got into racing at the age of 5, right. With go-karting, of all things,
18: of course,
20: Dave. I know. I just wanted to make you excited.
18: But I mean, even open wheel, that's where it all starts. It starts 9 times out of 10 with karting.
20: He got to race out in Portugal, where he raced in a race series, and he earned $15,000 in scholarships from racing.
18: Yeah, I don't know about his... I don't know if has he ever won a race?
20: No, not yet, still. But to be fair, he just started back in 2023, so he's still getting used to the IndyCar series.
18: He says he gets static with his name all the time. Is your dude calling in today?
19: No reason to, but he's listening. He already let me know.
18: Okay, good.
19: No racing.
18: Are you any smarter now?
13: Yes.
18: Good. She just had a bag of Smarties.
19: Oh, I thought you meant from all your facts.
18: No, I just figured you ate a bag of Smarties.
19: Yeah, I was trying to, I was like, I think maybe they can hear the wrapper. I should bring it lower.
18: Yeah, she's
19: like
18: all,
19: a child. I so run to the candy store. Whoever fills it.
18: Thank you, KCBQ.
19: Yeah, KCBQ, whoever fills the candy
18: jar.
19: Bowl,
20: that would be our receptionist, Diane.
19: So. Diane, thank you. Brittany runs to it every time she sees Smarties in there. Thank you.
18: Yeah, I seen you make dodge to the left. I go, where's she going?
19: Where's she going? Just to see if the candy bowls that's not always filled because I don't know. I'm not the only one taken out of it.
18: So all right, so Diane. When we come back, let's give the Porsche Club a little love.
19: Oh, and Barona, because they're going to probably be racing next week. So yep. We'll do that too.
18: Did you hear what the temperatures are going
19: to
18: be?
19: I've already looked at, like, I'm supposed to introduce football to my students this week.
20: Go do it on Friday.
19: Any day. I'm just going to say, I don't care about the speed. Just work the ball down the field. That's all I'm going to keep it simple.
18: Wow.
19: Just work the ball down the field, even if it's at a slow motion jog.
18: How many people?
19: I only have 50 at a time.
18: 50 at a time.
19: Yeah. So,
20: Dave, right now, live, looking at the screen behind you, where's Logano and where is...
18: Logano's 14th.
20: 14th. And then...
18: Wallace is second.
20: Oh, I didn't ask Wallace. I was trying to ask Wallace.
19: I saw Larson was like six or something.
20: Okay, that's who I was asking.
19: Yeah,
20: Wallace.
19: They're only showing the
18: you
19: top
18: You wanted
19: five.
18: To know.
20: I did not know. That's the you last guy I wanted to know.
19: Well, yes, Wallace is holding his own.
18: I know. He's been up front. He was the only way
20: he did get bumped that earlier. And Dave and I joked about it, saying, oh, he's going to complain about
18: him and
20: posters.
18: Barry are going to. Oh, he's going to go. He's going to go into Barry's pits.
19: Well, the tears in his eyes are going to be a distraction. Well, that's focus of the, he needs to cry less. That's
18: boy,
19: all.
18: Are you brutal today.
19: Cry. I saw him with my own eyes pouting.
20: I was about to read this quick.
19: San Diego race.
20: I was about to read this quick story about slot car racing, but forget that now.
19: Oh, you wanted a heated disc. Oh, I don't mind going back because I had some listeners that decided to chime in.
20: Oh.
19: The next day, and totally had my back.
20: No.
19: Yeah, 100%.
20: Guys,
19: 100%.
20: It's literally called slot car racing. What are we? Racer radio.
19: You can call it what you want.
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18: 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All right. I'm taking her bony butt to the track, and I'm going to slap.
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18: Know. 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
20: 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I'm going to get a slot car racer
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20: hour, and we're going to interview them, and we're going to see.
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22: When George Washington accepted command of the Continental Army, Americans were fighting a king and determined not to replace one form of unchecked power with another. Washington understood the difference between authority and ownership. In 1775, he declared, "When we assume the soldier, we do not lay aside the citizen." Even as commander of America's army, Washington remembered that he remained one of the people and that the power entrusted to him was never his to keep. He did not fight to rule America. He fought so Americans could govern themselves. Washington's example gave the young nation something more than victory. It gave America a standard for leadership. Those who hold power must remain accountable to the people they serve. Because in a free nation, leadership is not ownership. It is a duty and a trust.

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0: 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It's called El Cajon Pro.
1: And I have a comment when you're done, too.
0: Okay. 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But they're at 1595 East Main Street in El Cajon. El Cajon Motors, where, absolutely nobody treats you better.
1: Oh, my gosh, Brendan, I have four fingers up. I hope I can remember at least two. One, what I want to talk about El Cajon, but I was afraid of this. The music just left. What was that?
2: That was called Inside the Ride.
1: All right. I kind of liked it. But
0: Didn't I give you that CD?
2: You gave me the CD, personally.
0: But did I ever give you one?
2: I still have it.
1: You gave me one. I don't remember that song. I just remember kind of the same song over and over and over.
0: Oh, I love that.
1: I like that song. Two, El Cajon Ford, customer service. Like, they don't pay me to say this. They don't ask me. My mom had a slow leak in that truck that they bought at El Cajon Ford. And on, I think it was Thursday, she was down for a doctor's visit. And she's like, now I got to go by and take care. You know, it's hot and she's got other stuff.
0: It's a tire leak.
1: So about an hour later, she's like, oh my gosh, it was a nail in the tire. They took care of it. They washed my car. I didn't even ask them. And they didn't charge me. She just loves El Cajon Ford. So thank you guys again for taking care of my parents.
0: Customer service.
1: Hey. Yeah, it's sincere. That really happened this week.
0: Okay, you got another one?
1: Yeah. The sprint cars behind me. Are those sprint cars or are lightning, right?
2: Those are the big ones.
1: Yeah. Because you asked during the commercial break, have I ever done that? Mm-hmm. No, I would love to try something with a wing because I've never. And I think the closest thing is the NASCAR racing experience because you don't have to lift. You know,
0: you don't have to lift. Yeah, exactly. You don't have to lift on
1: these. You don't have to lift. Because some dwarf drivers have done the California Lightning Sprints, and they go, it's awesome because you don't have to lift.
2: Awesome.
1: Number four is Barona, Saturday, August 29th. IMC Modifieds, IMC Sport Mods, IMC Stock Cars, IMC Hobby Stocks, IMC Sport Compacts, and Pony Stocks. That must be why there are a million messages in my messenger. I don't see dwarfs, and I have not. Oh, I have 23 messages. Mm-hmm. I bet a lot of them are the dwarf drivers.
0: So this will be the last race?
1: What? No. Who said that? Well, you're starting nasty rumors.
0: No. I mean, why did I think?
1: No, that? I see a September 12th, September 26th, October 10th, October 24th.
2: Because I was going to say they don't have they still have the Halloween show.
1: Trunk or Treat, right. October 24th, and then I don't know if they're adding one more or not.
0: We will have to wait and see.
1: So no, that is not. I mean, you can act like it's the last one and make sure you get to it.
0: I can't in that heat.
1: A gnarly heat. You know, once it goes down behind that mountain, though, it's like a different day.
0: Right.
1: It's almost like a different day.
0: Exactly.
1: So just show up for the A-mains.
0: Mm-hmm.
1: A-mains.
2: I do have one very small question that's so separate to racing. But, Dave, did you hear that Ford changed its name to for its $30,000 electric truck? It used to be called the Ranchero. Now they're going to call it the Fathom.
1: Fathom?
2: Fathom.
1: Can you fathom?
0: Can you fathom?
2: Yeah, I know. Oh. Personally, again, I think based on I've been seeing photos of the prototypes that they have. Big inside. I love the inside. It's roomy. It's spacious. That is the world's smallest truck bed I've ever seen in my entire life.
0: How big is it?
2: It's honestly, you can probably just fit one.
0: Probably 4 feet.
2: Probably at most, I'm guessing. But it's small. I'm telling you. But the inside of the car looks very spacious. So, I mean, you get what you get with $30,000. I know I said that with the other slate truck too, I guess. So, yeah.
1: So I'm getting hit up by quite a few listeners right now. And I'm going to circle back to the dwarf cars not being at Barona. And it says, the dwarf cars return to Paris Auto Speedway August 29th. And but they're doing like kind of the inside, the quarter mile.
2: That's okay.
1: Not the out. Well, that's great because that's a lot for a dwarf car.
2: Are you thinking about it, Brittany?
1: And I'm going to just pretend like I didn't hear that. And it says, first time in 10 years.
2: Wow. Brittany.
1: First time. In 10 years.
0: Well, there's nothing wrong with her knee. She can't.
2: This is your car speaking. I really want to go to Paris.
1: I will tell you, I did 2 half miles. Quincy, amazing.
0: Who's and Quincy
1: Speedway, American Speedway up in Quincy.
0: Was
1: a national, and it was amazing. But I don't know if it's full half mile, but was it Coco Paw?
0: Yeah.
1: Coco Paw is a bigger one, right? Oh, my God. That was so fun. Robert Peters and I did a bigger track the same time. We'd never done one, and we both leapt out of our cars. You know, it's funny because my dad's like, you have survived the big ones. Because my Jessica Swanson, love that girl. Yeah. And she's like, I'm not doing Quincy. And I'm like, why not? Too far of a drive or blah, blah, blah. She's like, I'm not going.
0: Too big.
1: Yeah, and she didn't like, there was like a short wall on the back straightaway, and if you were to go over it, you'd go into like a chicken coop or like a stall for a horse or something. It's gnarly. You know, your brain goes there, though, unfortunately. But all right, Paris is got the dwarf cars. Yeah, I think Chase Wilson might have gotten, I don't know, he's been doing a lot for this.
0: Come to think of it, I think Scott told me.
1: Yeah, Dirt Dudes. You text me, Dirtu. Can I say that you love everyone who's racing, but is bummed that there are also no pure stocks? But he likes what is running. Yeah, you can't do everything. It's like I can't always have bacon, chocolate, and steak with a side of French fries and ranch every meal. I can't have all of that all the time. Barona can't run. Always run.
0: I was gonna say, why can't you?
1: No, well, I shouldn't. So we can't run anything. You said at the end of the first segment to give love to Porsche, but the Porsche Club, we've got the president coming in next week.
0: Oh, then
1: just
0: we'll
1: so you know. Yeah, you're just looking at why I'm all sweaty.
0: See, you got me all sidetracked because I was looking up Scott Telosio, and next thing you know, you came out with 37 other topics.
1: Yeah, just
0: and then
1: about.
0: I forgot.
1: Sorry.
0: I forgot what
1: squirrel.
0: I was looking for.
1: That's me.
0: Squirrel.
1: It's why, hey, listeners, it's why, and Dave does this too.
0: Jesse Gordon. Remember Jesse Gordon?
1: Wow, squirrel. Where is this coming from?
0: Do you remember Jesse?
1: I don't
0: Jesse
1: know.
0: Gordon.
1: Listeners.
0: Undefeated in 2026.
1: I don't know why he's bringing up Jesse Gordon.
0: Because he's going to call in on the Scott DeLosio
1: show.
0: Oh,
1: cool. I didn't know that. To the listeners.
0: Look how he promoted it.
1: What? Oh, that's what, he's called in a bunch.
0: Yeah.
1: Oh, wow. Who did that? Scott DeLosio? He must have had a little extra time.
0: 6 straight figure eight main.
1: Yeah, this guy's rad.
0: Last night and is undefeated in a figure
1: he's
0: eight.
1: He's so fun. I've seen him live.
0: That's the Batmobile.
1: Yeah, he's so fun to watch.
0: Well, that's who's calling in.
1: But with the 37 different topics, you said, listener, since it's radio, you can't see us. And we both sit here with headphones on, even when there's not a caller.
0: I know.
1: And a little bit is because Brendan, you know, he tells us like,
0: keep our ears warm,
1: minutes.
0: Too.
2: I try.
1: And, yeah.
2: I don't know if you guys heard California Speedway. Yeah. NASCAR has sold it.
1: Yeah, I did see that.
2: That was a couple days ago that it got sold. Who did it get sold to? Bought to?
0: It's going to be a nobody.
2: Oh, it is? Okay. Because I'm trying to see who bought
0: there'll
2: it.
0: There'll be no motorsports, so don't even think about it. No.
1: Why not let the man be optimistic?
0: No, because I've seen the press release. I can't remember the company that bought it, but it's not. I mean, the racing's done there. Racing's done at Irwindale. Racing's done.
1: Oh, wow.
2: Hold on. Dave Allen, which is NASCAR's West Region CEO, says the market is extremely important to NASCAR. We're not abandoning the market. What we don't have is a firm timeline yet. There's some things within the sport that need to get sorted before we can make some strategic decisions as it relates
1: risk.
2: To what we're going to build.
1: We can't knock somebody who says, you know what, I'm not ready
0: no,
1: to
0: I'm
1: take a big risk.
0: No, I'm talking about the new owners. I'm talking about the new owners.
1: I got two more things as well. Shocking.
2: Go for it.
1: An update on Paris next week. You know, in case you just can't make it to Barona, but I know you're really going to try to. It looks like the micro sprints, lightning sprints, and dwarf cars. So if you're into rockets, if you're into people being strapped inside of a rocket, you should go there. And then right below that post is a funny one. Oh, it just went away. AJ Bender originally was going to be in today.
0: He had to get a haircut.
1: And no. So he's been on the calendar for a while. And he just tells me on whatever, Thursday, Friday, when I text you guys, oh, we don't have a guest. He goes, Sunday's my wedding anniversary. I go, yeah. Yeah, you made the right move. I'll find somebody.
0: Yeah, but how many have you got?
1: Listen, if he wants her to stay in her, wants her to stay in his corner, hey. You say, sorry, I can't talk about myself on radio. No. You are my priority. So
0: you're,
1: I said,
0: you're just prepping me
1: what?
0: For Steve's birthday.
1: Oh, no.
0: Yeah.
1: I can show you my thread here, but it was funny because then he goes, no, I'm so, so sorry. I go, that's how you keep her. You know, he's got to do that. So it was sweet. He was very apologetic. So then I immediately reach out to one of my total buds. And he's like, yeah. So we do have someone coming in representing Barona Dwarfs. But it was just funny.
0: Brandon, did you see how she just glided right by that Steve's birthday thing? Just slid sideways.
1: Listeners, it's only because it's a Sunday that Steve's birthday.
0: I know. We could have got born on a Saturday.
1: Well, he was, well, not born. He probably celebrated on a Saturday
2: last year.
1: Steve,
2: do I have an offer for you? Slot car racing. Oof, let me
1: come
2: tell
1: in
2: you.
1: And talk about slot car racing.
0: I think you should take him for his birthday.
2: I think so.
1: To go slot
0: car racing.
2: Yes.
0: Opt.
1: Yeah.
0: That is a
1: because he could handle
0: idea.
1: That, but he probably couldn't handle racing a dwarf car. Oh. So you're right. Oh. Thank you for making my point.
0: Is that your birthday
1: thank
0: present?
1: You for making... No, probably a Yankee game.
0: I'll bet Yankees you if you slapped him in a race car, like a stock car, you know, like out of Barona.
1: I'm listening.
0: He would love it.
1: Yeah, I think so.
0: I think he would too.
1: Yeah.
0: So be nice. It's his birthday.
1: Yeah, I think he'd like
2: it. One last thing about this California Speedway thing. It was sold to a Speedway SBC development. They're an entity tied to industrial and logistics real estate development. However, they did say publicly that they hope to form a major racing return to the site.
0: Oh, did
2: they said in a public quote.
0: I must have read that wrong.
2: So I'm wondering what entails.
0: Maybe that's what NASCAR's talking about, that they're working with this guy.
2: Maybe. Because I was also going to say NASCAR was trying to do something called like Next Gen California at that track, where they were going to rebuild it and say it's a more modernized track of some sort. So I'm not sure what they
0: were doing. Montana was about as modern as you can get.
2: Well, actually, what they were doing was they had an extra portion of land on Fontana Speedway over there. They were going to use it as a blueprint to help build this track and see how the racing would have gone at that point. But plans were scrapped after the budget just got way too out of proportion, and they just decided to sell it.
0: Hey, it's California. All right, we're going to take a quick break. Coming right back here, we're going to talk to Mr. Jesse Gordon, the fastest guy in a figure eight you'll ever want to meet. FM 96.1 AM 1170.
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0: 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Tell him we sent you. Mr. Jesse Gordon's congratulations. Oh, my goodness.
1: Yeah, thank you, guys. Appreciate you guys having me on the show.
0: And not a scratch on the car. How cool is that?
1: Yeah, I mean, it's got some scratches and bruises through the years. It's probably time for a new body on it, but yeah, you know, it's hard to change what's been working so far. So
2: right?
1: Good luck charm now.
0: Yeah, but you've never really got into a vehicle destroying wreck. I mean, you've had some close calls.
2: Let's make sure on this. Have you?
0: I don't think so. Have you?
1: In figure eights, down when I raced at Barona, when they held a couple of figure eight events down there,
2: I remember that.
1: I did get hit in the intersection one time.
0: But I mean, if you can win.
1: Pretty good for 8 years.
0: Yeah, if you can win your last six.
2: You're staying out of trouble.
0: Then you're staying out of trouble. Is what that was kind of my point.
1: Yeah. That's the key is obviously don't get obviously any damage or break anything or a flat tire because that just really takes you out of contention, you know.
0: I think the car scares everybody because it looks like a Batmobile, and they run.
1: I think people will get accustomed to it so far, but yeah, it does look intimidating. I'd say the way these cars are so wide and just the stance of them. It can be intimidating, but there's more and more guys coming out there with similar sized chassis and cars out there. So
0: did you happen to see the picture Scott Delosio sent me about you coming on air?
1: Oh yeah. Yeah. I saw it.
0: That's really well done.
2: Sure.
1: Yeah, he does a good job, and it comes out good every time. They've been doing a lot of promos for the track, and he does a good job at it.
0: He really does, but I'm thinking, wow, man, I'd put that on my wall. Yeah, when you come right down to it.
1: Yeah, exactly. Yeah, it comes out good. I try to make the car look, you know, somewhat appealing and attractive because, I mean, you got all these kids that show up. And
0: right.
1: They obviously want to see what either the best-looking car is or the most attractive, you know, enticing car for them, you know. So they need to connect well with it.
0: Yeah. And, you know, and I like the color scheme because the kids just must love it. It's too bad you couldn't get somebody to make a die-cast, you know. Wouldn't it be something if somebody could make a die-cast out of that?
2: That would be rad.
1: That would be cool, yeah. I know there's a few die-cast companies, but, I haven't asked them to make anything like that, but it would be cool.
0: Yeah, because, I mean, when you win that many races in a row, how many championships have you won?
1: Four figure eight championships.
0: Okay, that's worth a die-cast. That's worth a die-cast. Hey, you ought to look into it. You might be surprised it's not as expensive as it looks. You know what I mean?
1: Right. Yeah, it'd be cool. At least maybe to make a couple of them, you know, so my family or whoever I want close to have them, you know?
0: Yeah, that'd be cool. I'd give one to Don for sure, you know? And then, and then charging for it. And then charging for it. Oh my God! So, how many more races have you got this season?
1: We've got four more this year. There's gonna be 12 total this season. Quite a bit, but we got four more left in the season, and so far it's gone good this season. Haven't been on a winning streak so far. So
0: right,
1: it's good.
0: Do you look like you might get the championship again this year?
1: So far, it's looking like it. You know, it's been a good battle with, I mean, Doug Shetley, he's been keeping me honest for sure. He's been finishing second like every single race to me. So
0: wow.
1: you know, I can't make any mistakes or have anything mechanical go wrong or anything like that, you know.

0: But do you really how much do you put in thought about winning a championship, or you just concentrate on finishing each race?
1: At the beginning of the year, it's really just kind of up in the air. Mm-hmm. You know, it's kind of see how the season goes and kind of go from there. And as the season progresses, then you kind of get, I guess, a little more buckled down to just kind of maybe drive a little smarter, you know, and not have anything major happen to where that can take you out of contention. And yeah. So then you kind of shift focus a little bit. But, my other goal is to maybe, if I can pull it off winning, yeah, each race of the season, and that'd be another feat that I've never accomplished. So that'd be cool if I could.
0: Wow. Well, if anybody deserves it, you know, you do, because you race basically for the kids. I know you race because you love it, but I mean, you're really, I think your main goal is putting smiles on little kids' faces.
1: Yeah, it's a blast seeing all these families come out, and their children are really excited. And you know, we give them at the autograph session, we sign pictures or sign their flags or t-shirts, hats, anything, you know, and get them kind of interested in it, and maybe have them sit in the car even, and, you know, kind of just get them interested in something that's, you know, not on the phone or social media or anything like that, you know, just get them out. Maybe they'll one day be, a racer themselves and get in and continue the sport, you know. That's kind of what it's all about, is continuing it on. So
0: did that happen to you when you were a kid? Is that what kind of got you excited about it?
1: Yeah, I mean, I my uncle raced street stocks for a long time up at Victorville in Paris, and I was, you know, 5 years old watching him, 6 and 7, I even did a ride along once with him. And I mean, I was always interested in cars, but that's really what gave me the drive to want to race cars, and specifically dirt racing.
0: Yeah, and you seem to found a niche in figure eight.
1: Yeah, I used to run oval track for many years and modifieds and stuff, and I kind of wanted to venture into something else, and this kind of popped up where you could run the Night of Destruction in multiple events with the same car in one night. And that's kind of what got me interested, is like, well, I could have 3 times the fun with running 3 different races in a single night, and that's kind of where it all started. And,
0: yeah,
1: you know, it was cheaper, lower budget fun, I would say. And honestly, it draws a huge crowd, and get a lot of kids and families come out, and it's really cool to see the excitement on there.
0: And you become a superstar. I mean, really, you know, amongst the kids.
1: I mean. Yeah, I guess you could say that, but I mean, in a local setting, sure. It just it kind of all came to fruition with the design of the car and how it's evolved through the years, and it's kind of gotten, like you said, it's kind of like my little niche of my little racing kind of career that I've developed here. So
0: well, we've always looked
1: for a lot of fun.
0: We've always looked forward to having you on, because not only do you drive well, but you speak well, and you know, and I mean, you've got your head in the right spot, you know, for the kids. Do you have any sponsors on the car?
1: Yeah, I do. A lot of guys have been supporting me for many years. I got Caritas Tires up in Yucaipa, and Davis Trenching in Yucaipa as well. Empire Motorsports in Linex, they're in Rancho Cucamonga. AMSOIL has been a longtime sponsor of mine, and United Tint and United Wraps. They've been a longtime sponsor of mine as well, both Yucaipa and Loma Linda. So it's been good having a lot of supporters behind me. Always obviously looking for new sponsorship, of course, but they've been longtime supporters, and it's helped a lot.
0: How do they get a hold of you?
1: Well, they can follow me on my Facebook racing page, Jesse Gordon Racing, or obviously through my personal Facebook page is a way, or on Instagram too as well. So either way, you could reach me.
0: All right. Well, let's see if we can get some people your way. And I'm telling you, if you ever have a weekend and you're not doing anything on a Saturday morning and you can plan it out a little bit, I'd love you to haul the Batmobile down to KUSI. I'll put you on TV, and you'll get some serious eyeballs. Trust me, I've been doing it for 26 years. And in fact,
1: oh yeah,
0: cute story. We had a car out at Barone, and this guy was named K Rail Kelly because he could never stay off the K Rail, and he had no advertising. It was a bright yellow. I don't know what kind of car it was. It was the kind that Nick Novak's kid drives. Pure stock.
2: All right.
0: Yeah. And I was bagging on him because he didn't have any advertising. Some lady called in all upset. She owned a real estate company, and she says, hey, I'm going to sponsor him for a year. So you never know what comes off the show. Tell Scott.
1: Yeah, that's true.
0: Okay, don't hang up, and I'll have Brendan give you my contact info. And we'll set something up. Hey, Brendan, don't hang up on this guy. All right, we're going to take a break. You hang in there, kid. Look forward to your next race.
1: All right, thank you. Appreciate it.
0: Uh-huh. All right, we're going to take a quick break. When we come back, Charger Steve is going to call in and talk about a couple of events coming up. He's going to be on KUSI, and I picked his group because I love getting him up at 5 o'clock in the morning. Right here on Racer Radio, FM 96.1 AM 1170.
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1: The Answer.
0: 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You're going to want to go out. 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It's pretty tight. 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All right, we got Charger Steve on the line. Hey, buddy, how you doing?
2: Hey, I'm good. How you doing, Dave?
0: Hanging in there. So, hey, just before we get to drag racing, this is where I got it, Brittany, so now you'll know. There's only one more cruising El Cajon.
1: Are you talking about the Classic Car Show?
0: Yep.
1: There's only one more left?
0: There's only one more left.
1: Glad I went when I did.
0: I know. So he's trying to blow it out of the park with attendance.
1: Oh, I bet he does. I got to go get the guests.
2: Right.
0: So I just wanted to throw.
2: Yeah, home cruise. Yep.
0: One more. Mm-hmm. And that's it. Yep. So
1: it's a great time.
0: I know.
1: I went 3 weeks in a row, and that was so fun. There's that, too.
0: There's something to be said for that.
1: No, but there was always a breeze. It was weird. Like, it's a really, really hot day going in, and then there was a breeze, and there was shade, and there were margaritas.
0: Good. Margaritas. We heard that.
2: Margaritas.
0: That's my girl. So you're coming to KUSI next Saturday, I understand.
2: Uh-huh.
0: Have you been told?
2: Yeah. Yes, I've been told. Yeah, I'm going to come visit. We have the auto swap coming up.
0: Right.
2: On Labor Day at the sports arena. So excited to come down and visit with you again.
0: But we're also going to promote. We're also going to promote Friday nights at Barona.
2: Yes, we are. I've had a blast down there on Fridays. It's really been good. And I was worried a little bit. I wasn't sure if this last Friday was going to be busy. The weather's been warm. But you know what? People came. They showed up, and we had a diverse group. I mean, we get a little bit of everything. And the thing that is super cool about Fridays and what I'm really looking for are those people that have never tried this before.
0: Mm-hmm.
2: I mean, they might have checked it out. You might have seen it on TV, but it is so the track at Barona's 1/8 mile drag strip really make it so easy to try for the first time. And they've got loaner helmets. They're free. The track officials will help you with tech and rules and things and do's and don'ts and all that stuff. And by the end of the day, you're just hooked because it's so much fun. And it's only an 1/8 mile, so it's not crazy. It can be crazy if you want. But for those that were thinking, hey, how fast does my car go? I really want to try this. What's it like? Learning the tree. Because like me, I'm not an aficionado at all. You know, and there's a lot of people that have never tried it. And Friday nights, street legal drag at the drag strip is the place to go if you're just thinking about trying to go down the track. You don't have to go fast. You don't have to win. You know, none of those things. It's just getting your feet wet, you know?
0: No, I totally agree. And you don't have to have a special built car. It just has to pass tech, which means the battery's got to be bolted down. The lug nuts have got to be on. Your tires have got to be in decent shape. And, you know, you have a driver's license. And, you know, hopefully...
2: Yep. Yeah. And you know, there's a lot of drivers. I mean, people are just driving up there and whatever. We've got Jeeps and pickup trucks and new cars, Teslas, electric cars. You know, there's just a little bit of everything. And you know what you also get, which is super cool about Friday, is normally, actually probably always, is a really awesome race the following day. So some of these guys who are in their AFX cars or dragsters or whatever, they're there the night before, and they are testing the track. So in addition to it being the everyday, you know, just you know, cruising racer, you've got these really super cool race cars that you also get to watch and you learn from, but they're just fun, you know? So it's not monotonous at all. It is just a really diverse, exciting group. You never know what next pairing is going to come up, and you get a little bit of everything. So it's really, really cool.
0: And it's test and tune. That's basically what all the Saturday guys are coming there for on Friday. And it gives you an opportunity to maybe run up against a couple of hot shoes that you wouldn't normally go up against.
2: Sure. Yeah. Yeah, you can race them. You can watch them. You can, you know, race your buddies. It's great. It's a really great opportunity. So I enjoy it. You know, the other thing I was going to mention, I think you've probably mentioned this before, but, you know, camping is free there.
0: Right.
2: They don't charge you a dime. And like, the next race coming up, there's 3 days of racing. You can come.
0: Wow.
2: And I think it might be like $20 to get in, maybe. And RV, camper, tent, whatever, and just hang out all week. You bring the barbecue, you got
0: right.
2: your friends, family, the kids. I don't know where you have more fun and excitement for as little money, especially these days, as you would at the track. It's just a ball of fun and a little bit of everything. If you're not totally into the races, you know, it's kind of like going to a football game. Well, maybe you don't really care about the football game, but
0: right.
2: the tailgating party is way more fun. I'm there, right?
0: Yeah. So, well, look at NASCAR races. They have more fun in the infield than they do. Half of them don't even watch the race. It's all about the party in the infield. And if you go up and spend the night, the next morning, if you wander around the pits, you could probably get breakfast.
2: Probably, yeah.
0: Yeah.
2: There's no doubt.
0: No doubt.
2: And at the track, they have the... Mm-hmm.
0: No, and I was going to say, and you don't have to tow your trailer if you have a trailered race car. You don't have to tow it home in the middle of the night. Spend the night,
2: right.
0: relax, do a little bench racing with the guys and the girls, and then you could go back, you know, probably Sunday at the end of the racing. You know, without having to, you know, put any pressure on yourself. And the Friday night guys, you know, if they want to come up, maybe bring a tent or sleep in the car. I mean, once you do it, I think people will get hooked.
2: Yeah, it's been growing and growing. And like I say, I expected with this weather, because it has been a little warm, that it would be light. But, you know, not really. Everybody's enjoying it. They're coming. It's only going to get more popular. And we do race pretty much year round. We
0: right.
2: may take a few weeks off during the holiday, but it's, you know, it's going.
0: It's more than doable. All right. Well, hey, folks, don't forget this Wednesday. Do not get there before 3:00. Plenty of good parking spots. Cruise in there. What's the theme?
2: You know, it is the best of the best. So what that means is that throughout the whole season, everyone that's won best in show competes against each other for the best of the best. And that's the theme for the final night. It's some amazing cars.
0: I think it's going to be very, very busy.
2: I hope so. It's been warm again, East County, but it's not nearly as humid as by the water. And
0: right.
2: When the sun goes down, the ride home is absolutely fantastic. The margaritas, the tacos, and the pizza, it's all
0: right there. All right, buddy.
2: Give me a second. You know what I want to do?
0: What's
2: real
0: that?
2: Quick? Because I don't know who does it. I know RJ calls in and Russ calls in, but some of these people like Patriot, American Muscle, Competitive Metals, Advanced Pomology, RJ's Race Cars, Bay City Electric Works, CP Carrillo, BC Mazir, Macco Tools, Hearn Mechanical, RDO Equipment, True Line, Paradise Motorsports, AA Auto Repair. These guys make all the racing possible down there at the track, so I just want to give them a shout out.
0: You did an awesome job. Thanks a lot, buddy. You take care. See you Friday. Set your alarm.
2: See you then.
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4: News this hour from Town Hall, I'm Mary Rose. Republicans could receive a major boost from Elon Musk as the next midterm elections approach. Correspondent Andrew Stewart reports.
5: Musk may reportedly spend as much as $200 million supporting Republican candidates and voter turnout efforts nationwide. This potentially dwarfs the $70 million Musk spent during the 2024 campaign. The spending could come as the GOP holds a major cash advantage over Democrats. The RNC reportedly has a $115 million lead in cash on hand, while the DNC faces significant debt. Andrew Stewart reporting.
4: An Army unit in Europe specializing in drone warfare has been told to stop learning and start using the battlefield technology and return to being a traditional infantry battalion. Reporter Bernie Bennett has more on this.
6: Last November, 600 soldiers formed the 173rd Airborne Brigade in Europe that specialized in drone warfare and was set up to be used as a dedicated unit that could deploy anywhere drones were required. General Christopher Leneve, the Army's acting chief of staff, has ordered that battalion to refocus on its core mission of being an airborne infantry unit. Ukrainian President Volodymyr Zelensky said in March that Ukrainian officials were helping five countries in the Middle East and Gulf region counter Iranian drone attacks, while the United States and European countries were among others that requested their support. Bernie Bennett in Washington.
4: Florida native Kyle Kirkwood is the winner of the Freedom 250 Grand Prix in Washington, D.C. President Trump waved the green flag to start Sunday's race, and Transportation Secretary Sean Duffy waved the checkered flag at the finish after 147 laps. More on these stories at townhall.com.
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1: The Answer.
0: I can't talk anymore, folks. I have errands to do.
1: Yeah, where were you?
0: I was talking to Brendan, setting up the next hour. I'm very busy, person.
2: And what was I watching in here, Dave?
0: Oh,
2: I was watching robot fighting.
1: Wiener dog races.
0: Robot fights.
2: Okay, no. That was what I was watching, too. Prior to robot fighting, I was watching wiener dog races. That's right.
1: Well, we have real racers here, so let's get started.
0: Hey, this segment's brought to you by McGregor's.
1: Oh.
0: They're having their 30th anniversary. I know, they're normally on the sports show. But they're having an anniversary party August 27th, a Thursday. And a portion of the proceeds are going to benefit the Allied Garden Little League. 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On Tuesdays, Mega Makers Market. Wednesday, San Diego Trivia Night. We ought to send Scott. And Thursday is their 30th anniversary party. And Friday, Agile Community Night. 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If you've never been to McGregor's, you have missed out. 10475 San Diego Mission Road in San Diego. Live music, drink deals. It's the whole shebang. So check these guys out. All right, who you got?
1: Well, I usually ask pronunciations, but I'm going to have to just roll with it. I believe it's Jeff Ragsdale.
3: Yes.
1: How do you? And daughter Dakota. They're to my right, and to my left is one of my...
0: Wait a minute.
1: Jeff and Dakota. I'm slowing down, listeners, for
0: Thank
1: Dave
0: you.
1: To write because it
0: I'm
1: down.
0: Old. Okay, and then who do you have to your left?
1: To my left is one of my faves. We have Ryan O'Connor, not his first rodeo. One of my faves.
0: Wait a minute, who's this guy?
1: Oh, my gosh. This is Jeff.
0: Oh, Jeff. Okay, and his daughter. Okay.
1: Dakota.
0: And then we have Ryan.
1: We have Ryan O'Connor. And
0: we have Kalen.
1: His sons, Kellen.
0: Kellen.
1: And Ewan.
0: And who?
1: Ewan.
0: Who? Ewan? How do you spell that?
3: E-W-A-N.
0: Pardon?
1: E-W.
0: In. Cool.
1: All right. And many of the people in here are racers.
0: By the way, she's ragging on RC cars.
1: No, I that just didn't think
0: RC.
1: That slot car racing was
0: she
1: real racing. And I got a little bit of heat for that, for kind of protecting raw racing bringing every relay races
0: we
1: and
0: were
1: everything.
0: Not
1: anyway.
0: Comparing the two.
1: I kind of feel like we were on Racer Radio.
0: But
1: anyway,
0: it's fun.
1: We've got some racers in the house, and two of them are up for Rookie of the Year in the same room right now for the dwarf cars.
0: Cool.
1: So I had to separate them. I thought we'd better separate them because they're very competitive. And then we got the old guy here.
0: Make points.
1: Yeah. And alma mater, we both went to UCST. But why don't we start with Ryan? Because he's the oldest racer right here that's coming in as a guest.
0: You didn't know you were going to get this much abuse, did you?
4: I figured
1: he
4: it's Brittany.
1: Would know.
4: We've been
1: pit neighbors for a decade.
0: Yeah.
1: Actually, but I will say I never got into my car without shaking his hand.
4: That's right.
1: I had to shake Ryan's hand. I was just...
0: Was that for
1: it
0: luck?
1: It was peace. It was just the right move, I felt.
4: It was a ritual that we did, and it was fun. I miss it.
0: Yeah, I do, too. Yeah. I try to get herself out there.
4: I do, too.
1: Yeah, with new tires. I felt
0: Yeah,
1: good.
0: I bought her new tires.
4: Wow. I remember.
0: You know how long she's been on
1: new
0: those
1: tires
0: old tires?
1: Are wonderful, Jeff.
4: They're great.
0: I remember. She came back in the next day. She goes, I can't believe it. It went where I
1: The car goes where I want it to go. Nice. But, yeah, Ryan's been around. You got that from your dad, though. Your dad was a racer.
4: Yeah, my dad raced Legend Cars for a long time, raced over at Cajon Speedway, Orange Show, or in Irwindale. And then I had the opportunity to drive it and ended up taking it over. And
1: then going to the dirt.
4: Yeah, well, we got rid of the Legend car because we were having twins, one of them right here with me now.
0: Uh-huh.
4: And the time and the money wasn't going to be there anymore.
1: Oh, really?
4: Yeah.
1: That didn't last long.
0: Did you like the looks? of a legend better than a dwarf?
4: You know, the dwarf cars came to Orange Show Speedway one time, and they were way faster than the legends, yeah, which was cool. But sure. I didn't like the way that the dwarf cars looked,
0: yeah,
4: compared to the legends, because the legends were all fiberglass, uh-huh, and round,
1: more traditional looking.
4: But now I think the dwarf cars are cooler than,
0: yeah,
4: the,
0: well, they legends. Go like stink.
4: Oh yeah,
0: you know, that's the thing.
1: Go like stink.
4: Way faster.
0: Yeah. Remember the Allison?
4: Yeah.
0: I got a chance to drive one out at mm-hmm. Cajon Speedway. I just fell madly in love with that.
4: Yeah.
0: That whole series, if they could have just got that thing off the ground.
4: Yep.
0: Because if you don't know what it is, it looks like a miniature NASCAR.
1: Yeah,
0: you
1: know, it's pretty, you know, cool.
0: Uses a Mazda B100 truck
4: mm-hmm.
0: motor.
4: Mm-hmm.
0: Stick. I mean, but if you looked in everything, you just took a NASCAR and just shrunk it.
4: Yep.
0: I love that series.
1: Can I ask where this guy's been?
0: Because
1: I don't know, Jeff.
0: Well, I don't know.
1: Where you've been, because you just hopped in Scully's car at the... did someone... What just happened?
0: Get him a seatbelt.
1: Did someone just fall out of a chair?
0: No, he went into turn two and lost.
1: Did you just send it? Wait, are we okay?
4: I'm good.
1: All I did was turn my attention to Jeff for a second, and Ryan's like, me, come back to me. Where have you been? If you only just got in the dwarf car at the end of last season, is this true?
3: Yeah, this is totally true.
1: What have you been doing with yourself before that?
3: Before that?
1: Before you found yourself.
0: Yeah, talk right into that mic.
3: Yeah, before that it was, you know, desert, river, you know, chasing kids around with sports and
1: okay, that
3: all
1: keeps
3: their
1: you
3: stuff,
1: busy.
3: But yeah, I got the opportunity to go into Scully's car at the
1: National.
3: Was
1: it Scully's idea?
3: He offered, yeah.
1: Oh.
3: Yeah, he said the Barona's doing the Nationals, and they got a sportsman's class and a pro class. He's like, do you want to race my car in the sportsman's class? And I was, sure, I'll try.
1: So do you know him from the desert?
3: We're neighbors.
1: Oh, you're neighbors.
3: Yeah, and then I came up to the track with him a bunch before I started racing, you know, helping him out in the pits and doing whatever, hanging out and checking out the sport. And
1: was it instant love? Like, it was instant for me.
3: Oh, as soon as I got in the driver's seat, I was like, yeah, I'm getting one of these things.
1: Yeah.
3: I gotta find one.
1: How'd that go over with your other half?
3: She said no. She said no multiple times, and then
1: well, you listen well.
3: Yeah. Yeah. And then we found Pete found the car for me and said, hey, go get this. And before I even told Bryn that we were going to go look at it, I messaged the guy and I was like, hey, I could be out tomorrow night. It was a Friday night. We drove from Pine Valley to Kingman, Arizona.
1: Oh.
3: Picked it up and threw it on the trailer and turned right back around.
1: Okay, did she know yet at this point?
3: Oh, she went with me.
1: Oh, okay.
4: And then, Brittany, you know that this is the car that he bought is Ray Klein.
1: Yes, I knew that by looking at it. You kept the three, and Dirt Dude made sure I knew. It's funny, he told me about an hour ago. You kept the number.
3: Yeah, I had no idea what number I was going to run. You know, I did sports all my life, and my number growing up was 11.
1: Oh, well, that's taken.
3: That number was taken. So
1: sorry, none of us can have that number. Yeah.
3: So I just, when I bought the car from Kyle Busch out in Kingman, he was running the number 13 car. And when I brought the car back, I just
1: took the one off.
3: And, you know, I grew up watching Dale Earnhardt. And so I told the sticker guy, I said, hey, make the three have the left lean and paint it purple to match the frame, and away we went.
1: Oh, that's right. Purple chassis and silver. What are you now? Gold?
3: Yeah,
1: what is
3: gold.
1: That?
3: Bright
1: wow,
3: gold,
1: that's
3: right.
1: As a rookie, that's bold.
3: I wasn't going to change it for my first race, so I just, found
1: nice.
3: The car. The car found me, I guess, whatever you want to say.
1: And, oh, I get it. Yeah, I get
3: and,
1: it.
3: I just ran with it.
1: Right on. So, have you done every race this season? This being your first season?
3: No, I missed the two-day show. We were on vacation, so I missed the two-day show in May. But I've done every race except that one.
1: And so is this your wife we were talking? Who are we talking about that said no?
3: The wife.
1: Wife. So she now understands, like, you're a better version of yourself after a race.
3: Shit, if you could, yeah, you could say that.
1: It took me a long time to convince Steve. Like, if you don't let me race, I'm going to be like, let me race, I'll be a better version.
3: She definitely hasn't stopped me for going to a race. If I want, like, we're going to go up to Paris on Saturday.
1: Oh, yeah.
3: So, you know, she's actually excited about going to the racetrack and that kind of stuff now. So,
0: you're halfway there.
3: Halfway there.
1: So, who's faster, Kellen, you or Jeff?
5: Me.
0: What a silly question.
1: Well, they're both going for Rookie of the Year.
0: I know. Well, let's take a quick break.
1: All right, Kellen. That's nothing personal. It's just the time.
0: Yeah. Have to take a break. 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
0: 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And he can align anything, motorhomes, trucks, semis, cars, race cars. Now, that's a little bit of a trick, but he's built more than, I don't know, a couple hundred cars, classics, race cars, holds records at Cajon Speedway. And Tony says, if I can't make your car go straight down the road, you don't pay. So give him a call, 619-658-1800. And the Study Lounge, if any of you guys know Dave out at the Study Lounge, he sponsors a lot of race cars out at Barona. Just gives back like crazy. It's a cute little bar over off Greenfield, across from Janus. Doesn't open until noon. Go in there. There's fenders and hoods and trophies from Barona. And it's a little library. You know, you can go in if you want to sit and read a book. And the whole atmosphere is like Cheers. But what he does for a side hustle is cool. You ever break the toilet tank lid in your toilet? What do you got to do? 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Then you got to find somebody that can put that wax ring in there and not leak. Well, he'll sell you the lid because he has over 8,000 lids. Every manufacturer, every color. Talk about somebody that can save you a ton of money and a lot of labor. 619-442-7676. All right, back to work.
1: We were just starting to hear from Kellen.
0: Yeah, let's talk to Kellen.
1: Yeah. So, first full year, right, as a dwarf car racer.
0: Go ahead and pull
1: you just recently came from junior. What were you? What was your last full season? What were you racing?
2: I drove a junior sprint.
1: Junior sprint.
2: Down at Barona. That was pretty fun.
1: And then you got a taste at our national.
2: Yeah,
1: you did the restricted.
2: Yeah.
1: What did you think about that?
0: Oh, that's right. You got to drive the restricted dwarf. Whose dwarf car was it?
2: It was my dad's.
0: Okay. Pull it a little bit closer to you. There you go. All right. So, as she said,
1: what'd you think? Were you grinning? Were you scared? Were you like, why has my dad been keeping this from me my whole life?
2: A little bit of all of them.
1: Okay.
2: It was a lot.
0: So, I guess the first question we should ask is, had you driven the dwarf car before the Nationals?
2: Nope. Not once.
0: Well, let's jump into the
1: deep
0: end of the pool.
1: None of those kids did. I don't know that, I mean, there were four of them, yeah.
3: None of the kids from here had, but the Texas kids had.
1: Yeah.
0: Oh, so they had. So.
1: But that was the point of doing this, though, kind of, is letting him have a taste, and then, like, three of the four were hooked. Just Novak was not. He's like, I want my stock car. And so, he's raging. And
0: so did you just go out and stand on it?
2: Pretty much, yeah.
0: Because you figure, well, let me stand on it, and let's see what ends up at the other end of the track, right?
2: Yeah.
0: Might as well. What the heck? What's the worst that could happen?
1: So did your wife know going into this that you were going to end up with two this time?
3: I didn't know going into this that we were going to end up
1: with two. Oh, you didn't even?
3: Until, yeah, I was planning on kind of moving, retiring.
0: Oh.
3: Going, you know, Bobby Brown style and just coming to the track and helping my son race.
1: Sure, I understand that.
3: A car went up for sale that was a great deal and made a lot of sense, and it was the right timing, and so we bought that one, and so now we have two cars.
0: Right.
1: Where'd the purple come from? You're purple, Kellen? Where'd that come from?
2: I don't know. I just liked the color. I wanted purple and silver.
1: And you have purple, too. Purple people eaters, all right.
0: Purple people eaters.
1: And then I know you were very creative with your numbers. Kellen, I want to know Kellen's number.
2: It's number 9.
1: Okay, and you're 9-1, and I don't know. Go ahead.
3: So
1: spell out one of the numbers.
3: My dad was 9-1-1.
1: There you go.
3: When he raced in the legend cars. And so when I started at Barona, we didn't have transponders yet, so you were limited to two numbers. So I went with 91. I took the one off.
0: Mm-hmm.
3: So Kellen, when he was moving up, he couldn't be 11 like he was in the junior sprints. So he thought, he's going to take the one off of my number, just like I did with my dad's.
1: And so that's cool. That's cool. All right. There's always good numbers, number stories. So now, you know, It is beautiful to watch that 11 keeps coming up. There's beautiful racing at the front end of a race, but but I know as a racer, there's good racing in the middle pack and so on. So we should be watching the 9 and the 3 because you guys are battling all season?
2: Yep.
1: What does a battle look like?
2: It's just kind of like we're going back and forth. Like,
1: are you passing each other? He passes you, you pass him?
4: Yeah, it's been going back and forth all season.
1: You like taking him on the inside?
4: I actually been fond of the high side lately.
1: Ooh. Yeah, have you kissed the wall yet?
4: Out of turn 4, yeah.
1: Ah, I'm sorry to hear that.
4: Yeah, it's all right.
0: It's there to be kissed.
1: Mm, it's there. Mm-hmm. So you pass him?
2: Yeah.
1: How close are you with Dad? Have you guys been out? I mean, before you were doing your aerials, what were you doing? Is it too soon? Is it too soon to talk about your tricks in the air?
3: Oh, no. I'm good. I'll be back at Paris this weekend for the first
1: time.
3: Oh,
1: my God. Way to come back.
3: No, it's a quarter. It's the little tiny
1: one. Oh, yeah,
3: one
1: that's right.
3: Paris.
1: You're staying real close to the wall.
3: Yeah. I haven't seen Kellen on the track yet, except for in practice. So it is a little nerve-wracking because I don't know what's going on with his race. You know, so if a red flag comes out or a caution comes out.
1: Is it my boy?
3: I'm always trying to drive so I can get to see where he's at, you know. And if I look for the bright gold car, I can find where Kellen's at. They're usually right next to each other.
1: That's a beacon. Oh, that's funny. So,
0: one on each side.
1: I guess you can talk to Robert and Bobby about that. What's it like racing with your son?
3: It is. It's really cool. It's a lot of fun, but it's terrifying just to not know what he's doing, if he's safe or you know how he's doing. There's no coaching or anything like that I can do because I can't watch him.
1: But you are not thinking about that in the middle of the race, are you?
3: No, not okay. Until the caution comes out okay. or a red flag comes out. Then all I'm right. thinking about it. But all he's right. been driving so well, and Jeff has too. I mean, both of them. You know, Jeff's been channeling his inner Mikey Hall a little bit in turn 2.
1: Oh.
3: Doing some spin outs in turn 2. It's
1: well, it does kind of come back on itself.
4: It does. Kind of mastered the 360.
1: Oh, really?
0: Got it down
1: and
0: to a science
1: going,
0: now.
1: And keep going.
4: Unfortunately.
0: All right. So I just gave everybody stickers. You know, for coming into the show, we like to give out stickers. Slap them wherever you want, and they'll bring you luck. They won't scratch the car, so it'll be good luck.
1: What about Dakota? Are you?
0: Yeah, I was
1: going
0: to say
1: dirt?
0: We're going to talk to her, and then we'll talk to this gentleman.
5: Yes.
0: What do you drive, Dakota?
5: I don't drive anything.
0: Yet. Give me back my stickers.
1: Yet.
5: I show livestock. That's my
1: hobby. Oh, what?
0: You do what? Livestock?
5: Yes. Yesterday, I just picked out my calf, and I'll pick it out next month. And then in January, I'll get 1 to 2 pigs.
0: Okay, don't name them. I had a friend of mine name her pig. Her whole family raised it. They butchered it.
1: Please don't trouble her. Please.
0: And they couldn't eat it.
5: Yeah.
0: Because it was her pet. So.
5: Yeah, but I don't really have that like
0: you don't
5: problem.
0: Have, you don't
5: like,
0: have
5: my
0: that problem.
5: First year showing pigs, I had that problem. But now, like, my family's company, my papa, like, buys my calf. And I'll even try. Like, we picked up my calf from Barstow Butchering. And I was like, can we take some of this home? Like, I want to try it. I want to try my meat quality.
1: Oh, wow. I want to try my meat quality.
5: Yeah, buyers will actually ask you. So when they're coming around, I can be like, yeah, I've tried it. Like, I know it's good. I know it's good quality.
0: So how long you been at? Was it FHA or FFA?
5: It is FFA, but I'm in 4-H. I'm not old enough to be in FFA yet.
0: Okay. Because I've had radio shows on kids that do this because I want to give back to the community to let them know this is a great opportunity for kids.
5: Mm-hmm.
0: And it also teaches you if you're going to have a pet, you're going to be busy, right?
5: Yes.
0: Because taking care of the animal is almost 24/7.
5: I take up a lot of my parents' vacation time.
0: Yeah.
5: A lot.
1: Oh, you're so honest.
5: Showing livestock.
0: Yeah. Well, my wife shows championship Rottweilers and Dachshunds, and it's 7 days a week.
5: Yeah.
0: No sleeping in, and I got duty during the week while she works. So that's another story. So do you have any desire to race?
5: I'm not sure. Like, part of me wants to, but then the other part is if the deals, if I really want to race, we have to sell all the livestock stuff to race, and so it's I'd rather not.
0: Yeah, I mean, unless you're burning inside to race.
5: Yeah.
0: And I can understand the animals bring a lot of love and attention to you, and it's competition because you, when you bring it to market or show it and you win, that's even better.
5: Yeah, it's a lot of fun.
0: How big does the calf get?
5: Last year, my calf was 1450.
0: So you don't want it stepping on your foot, is what you're basically telling
5: me. No. Once they
0: do that.
5: I had my first year calf, I was wearing in Vans, and I had three of my toes broken because he stepped on them. So now it's like, nope, if I'm working calves, it's always in boots.
0: Yeah. And steel toe, preferably.
5: Not necessarily, because sometimes the steel, if they step on the steel right, it can get bent and go straight into your toes.
0: Okay, you're getting me farther and farther away from owning a cow.
1: Yeah.
0: All right, now that my foot started to ache, let's take a quick break, and we'll come back.
1: We've got a caller.
0: Do we have a caller calling in? Oh, we're going to try to get you
1: in.
0: We'll
1: get him, too. The caller knows him.
0: Okay, well, then we'll let him interview him.
1: We'll let him interview Kellen.
0: All right, this is Razor Radio, FM 96.1 AM 1170.
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7: When George Washington accepted command of the Continental Army, Americans were fighting a king and determined not to replace one form of unchecked power with another. Washington understood the difference between authority and ownership. In 1775, he declared, "When we assume the soldier, we do not lay aside the citizen." Even as commander of America's army, Washington remembered that he remained one of the people and that the power entrusted to him was never his to keep. He did not fight to rule America. He fought so Americans could govern themselves. Washington's example gave the young nation something more than victory. It gave America a standard for leadership. Those who hold power must remain accountable to the people they serve, because in a free nation, leadership is not ownership. It is a duty and a trust.
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1: The Answer.
0: 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All right. Your introductions.
1: I'm going to hand it over to Kellen for an introduction because this gentleman calling in is a sponsor of his.
0: All right.
1: So who's on the phone there, Kellen?
2: His name's Corey Brown, and he's been a part of my life for longer than I've been racing, and some of my best memories with him are like the getting snow cones in the pits, Hooters girls, and
1: I'm sorry, what did you just say?
0: I think I heard Hula girls.
1: Hula girls. Oh.
0: Hooter girls.
1: Oh, you really thought he said Hula?
0: I thought he said Hooters.
1: I heard Hooter. Okay, Hooters girls. Okay.
2: And the Tulsa Shootout.
0: All right.
1: So what did you do at the Tulsa Shootout with him? And then we'll see if we can do a whole interview without letting him talk. What do you think?
0: Yeah, right. What's good? Up with that?
1: Let's do that. Kellen, what did you do at the Tulsa Shootout with this guy who called in to talk?
2: I helped him out in the pits. I grinded a lot of tires.
1: Oh, he let you do that?
2: Yeah.
0: So is this the guy that was upside down in the dumpster?
1: No.
0: At the Tulsa Shootout? Did you see that guy?
2: Oh, yeah.
0: How'd they get him out? That was my question.
2: I think it was like a forklift, wasn't it?
0: Because everybody was looking like, how are we going to let this guy out? So this isn't the guy.
1: No.
0: Okay, I'll just check.
1: Did you want to talk, Corey?
3: No, I'll just let you guys do the whole thing.
0: Come on, defend yourself.
3: He's pretty much right on it. I'd say we did. I took him out. We had a lot of fun. Took him to the Hooters to see the Hooters girls. We got a bunch of pictures of them. If you guys want to see those.
1: Thanks, Corey.
4: I would like to point out that they were Oklahoma Hooters girls, though.
0: Is there a difference?
1: Oh, there's a difference. Yes. Oh.
0: Do we dare ask why?
1: No, we don't. I don't think we do.
0: Double-checking,
1: no.
0: You know. No. What do I know?
1: So even though you're in a different state, you still are a big part in the O'Connor race team. Why? Why is that?
3: Yeah, I still talk to him all the time, unfortunately, Ryan. he calls me, harasses me all the time. But we always talk. I always talk to all those guys. We talk racing stuff and set up, and like you said, he goes to the Oklahoma with me, helps me. Both of them did, but they don't stay and watch the whole race, though. They just kind of do their thing and leave.
1: They get distracted by the Hooter girls.
4: We did not expect one of our own to make it to the final show. And Corey made it into the shootout last year, not through an LCQ. He earned his way straight in there. And I was telling Brittany about this before. He was on the binders to stay out of Frank Flood's rear bumper, which is phenomenal. He wasn't the guy in the dumpster, but we think that he did have the record for the highest flip that year.
1: Oh, Corey?
4: Yeah.
1: Oh,
3: yeah.
1: Don't do that. Don't encourage that with Kellen either.
3: I'll try not to do it again. But yeah, no, I ended up, like he was mentioning, I ended up flipping my car. One of my cars pretty good. I had two cars there. I had a real big flip in my A-class car. And then I was like, I told those guys when I got back, I'm done. I ain't racing no more. I'm calling it quits for this week. And then, we went and ate lunch and kind of like, hey, we came all this way. Why not? And then so we ended up with the help of those guys

0: kind of reset it up for that race, and ended up locking myself into the Outlaw non-wing AMA for that. It was a lot of help. They definitely helped me. Ryan and Kellen all definitely helped me out there.
1: Well, see, you gave it away. You say, okay, I'm done racing this weekend. You didn't say, I'm done racing.
2: Yeah, so, that's smart.
1: So you left the door open, and that's why they
2: remember
1: did
2: that,
1: what they
2: Jeff.
1: Did.
3: I will.
0: Yeah.
2: So, Kellen.
0: I can tell you that's a huge headache on that one.
1: Oh, I bet. I bet.
2: Kellen, who gives better advice, Corey or Ryan? Your dad.
3: Oh. Corey.
1: Ooh. Oh.
2: Who's taking you home tonight?
1: Corey.
0: Corey. Uber, buddy.
1: He's on the plane as we speak.
2: Now, are you the guys, the fools that would send each other like glitter bombs and stuff like that?
4: I've sent I've sent him a glitter bomb. I think he's still got some orange glitter in the cracks of his driveway. I've sent him some I sent a test kit out to his neighbor's house so she would have to bring it over. It was well labeled. It was an inappropriate test kit. His neighbor had to bring it over to his deliver it to his wife.
1: Oh.
2: Are we going to keep Kellen out of this, or Kellen, has he gotten any glitter bombs or anything?
4: Not yet.
2: Just the Hooter girls.
4: We've got some. We have some tools that Corey made and shipped to us many, many years ago that have some pictures drawn on them. That you know, it's just the friendship that we have. I think
2: it is their friendship. Yeah. Yes.
1: So, how did you get to know Corey?
4: Corey used to race dwarf cars.
2: He used to be cool.
4: We went out. We had there was a race that got rained out, and so we had all gone out to go hang out, and we hung out that night, and then we raced a bunch. Well, I raced in front of him a bunch after that, and we had a lot of fun. And then he got tired of being behind me, and so he moved over to micros, and he's done better in those than he ever did in a dwarf car.
1: Mm.
4: And then now I still talk to him.
1: You still regularly. Talk to
4: I
1: him.
4: Still talk to him. I think my
2: Why do you take this abuse, Corey?
0: Right. All I'll tell you is that night we went out was the worst day of my whole life. I didn't know this guy.
1: All right.
2: Yes.
1: So.
2: Oh, one more question for Corey. Sorry, if that's okay. Are you watching Kellen's footage? Have you seen him drive this year live?
0: Yeah, I watched a bunch of videos. I have not made it out to you guys out there yet to watch him in person, but I watched a lot of his videos kind of, and I, like Ryan and I talk about different ways to try possibly set up his car for him, teaching him how to do stuff like, conversations on things that can help him improve and stuff like that. But as far as being out there, no, I have not made it out to Brona yet.
2: All right.
1: Sounds like trip's getting close. Don't come on now. Don't come on now. It's 105 degrees.
2: Aren't you in Arizona or something?
0: Yeah. You guys don't have it hot yet.
2: Yeah.
1: Oh, then never mind. I regress. Yeah.
0: I think it was 115 today, I think.
2: It's a dry heat.
1: Yeah.
0: Yeah, but.
1: Every excuse imaginable.
2: Yes. Right. I want to give these guys in here time for shout outs and sponsors, but is there anything you want to do? Any sort of shout out sponsors on your end?
0: For myself?
2: Yeah.
0: Oh, I have quite a bit of people that help me out quite a bit on my racing. Metric Cycle Race Engine, Speed Sticks. Matt McBride does all my tuning for me on Fuel Tech. Bayesi for closures. And obviously, the biggest one I have is B&B Chassis. Mm-hmm. I still race their cars after all this time.
2: Oh, those are the micros you have. Oh, smart man. Smart man.
0: Well, and then one other thing is hashtag 91 sucks.
2: Okay. Oh,
1: all right.
2: I was waiting.
1: So what's your number?
0: Mine? 29. Yeah.
1: What?
2: 29.
1: And the reason for that is? This is a Brittany question.
2: Yeah, why 29?
0: It's my wife's birthday. She's born on February 29th.
2: Smart.
1: All right.
0: And my first race car, I put that on there and it stuck.
2: Yeah.
1: Yeah. So much for that.
2: That's smart.
1: All right. And I didn't hear a food sponsor in there anywhere.
0: No, I don't have no food sponsors.
2: Can you eat on race day? Jeff, I'm giving you the same question. Kellen, question.
4: He eats a lot.
0: Oh, yeah.
4: He eats a lot in general. I don't know how he fits in that seat, to be honest.
1: Ooh. Well, I'm always trying to get everybody to have a food sponsor. I mean, I've got one.
0: Yeah.
2: Well, yes, you do.
1: Even though it's a radio show.
2: Jeff, can you eat on race day?
5: No.
2: Okay.
1: Really?
2: It gets easier. I

0: I could eat like Cheez-Its my first year and maybe a piece of chicken. That's it.
1: What about you, Kellen? Anything.
0: You don't eat much, Ryan, do you? Yeah.
2: I can eat.
1: Yeah, no problem.
2: Yeah, it's not that big of a deal to me.
1: Are we going to talk to this little guy at all?
0: Sure.
1: I don't know why.
0: We're going over to Ewan, Corey.
1: Going over to Ewan. Hi, guy.
3: Hi.
1: Can you eat on race day?
3: I don't race.
1: Oh. I gave you stickers, too.
0: What's your thing, Ewan?
1: Well, yeah,
0: what makes you happy?
3: I play baseball.
0: Yeah.
1: What position?
3: Catcher.
1: You like that?
3: Mm-hmm.
1: Somebody throwing a ball at you? How fast are they coming at you?
3: I don't know.
1: But you can catch them, right?
3: Yeah.
1: You going to go pro?
3: I don't think so.
1: You don't think so?
0: Have a backup.
4: Honor, you can't.
1: Say what?
0: Not with that last name. He can't.
1: Oh, that's messed up.
0: They're good friends, Dave.
1: I could tell. So do you go to the races with the family?
3: Sometimes.
1: Yeah. Do they make you work on the car?
3: No.
1: That's good. Because that's why they'll probably take you to the track if you don't drive. They'll make you do all the hard work. You're not doing that, right?
3: No, I'm not doing that.
1: Where do you go to school?
3: Twin Oaks Elementary.
1: All right. What grade are you in?
3: Fifth.
1: Boy, you made it 5 years, huh?
3: Yeah.
1: And going for six.
3: Yeah.
1: Yeah, yeah.
0: Corey, Ryan just took a picture of his son during the interview, well, and as soon as he opened his camera up, it was on himself. Oh, my gosh.
1: Well, hey, what can we say?
4: He's about right.
0: That's a good picture. Yeah. Yeah, right? Like, he already had it set up for a selfie.
1: Right.
0: It's like, oh no, my son, my cute son.
4: Oh, I accidentally took this.
0: Yeah, I accidentally sent it to
1: son
0: him,
1: of
0: Corey.
1: A gun. I had no idea. All right, since I was asking everybody about numbers, do you get to pick your number in baseball, or do they assign it to you?
3: It's just the size of your jersey.
1: Okay, but they give you the number. Yeah, you don't get to pick it?
3: Yeah, they give me the number.
1: Okay, what's your number?
3: My favorite?
5: Yeah, what number do you want to be?
3: 19.
0: Oh,
1: do I know anybody that has 19? No, just happens to be a number you like.
0: The ones and nines run in this family.
1: Oh, that's right. What was I thinking?
0: Yeah.
1: They got it all throughout the whole family.
0: So what number are you?
3: I haven't got a number.
0: Oh,
3: yet.
0: Not yet.
1: Oh, the season has
0: started. I was two forever because it was the smallest jersey. I was two forever.
1: Yeah. Well, if you ever want to help raise some money for the team, put together a little car show, bring it to KUSI, and you could make some serious money for uniforms and equipment, and it doesn't cost you anything. I do it with Oceanside Elementary, and they started making about eight every car show. Now they're up to 25,000. So, well, because the community, once they know what you guys are trying to do with the kids, you know, and especially with a car show, because you have people, and yours could be a race car show. It doesn't have to be a car show. All right, start out.
0: No, final commercial break, and then we'll do sponsors.
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1: 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We want to give back to the people that get you to the track. And then once you get this show, because Brittany will send it to you, you send that to your sponsors and thank them for sponsoring you. Who wants to go first with sponsors?
2: I'll go.
1: Okay.
2: My sponsors are Chapman Automotive, Fenceworks Rental Fence, Brown Racing, B&B Chassis, and Paradigm Graphics.
1: Cool. All right.
0: Mine are the same. Brian says his are the same.
1: The same. So then
0: Jeff.
1: Jump over to Jeff.
10: Yeah, so first person is the wife,
1: obviously. There you go. Oh, points.
10: Get brownie points for that. Then I got a AJC Drilling and Blasting, local guys, super cool people.
1: Mm-hmm.
10: I got Desert Valley Hoof Trimming. He met him through Dakota, mm-hmm. does all of our cattle. And then M2 Motorsports, which is my boss's company. He races, lets me use his race shop for getting the car all set up and everything. So. Mm-hmm.
0: What do your desert friends think of you doing this dwarf car, going in circles?
10: They haven't really said anything about, you know, how come you're not out in the open desert doing, you know.
0: You're like, because I can race right now and you can't.
10: Yeah, what we did growing up, you know.
1: Right.
10: Yeah, District 38 just started back up, so they're all busy down there at Placer City racing, so.
1: You can also walk up to them and say, okay, how long does it take to prep your car?
10: Yeah.
1: Versus my car.
10: Yeah. Yeah. A couple of the guys I know race the Razors and stuff, and then got some buddies that do the dirt bikes.
1: Yeah.
10: They take just as long as the dirt bikes as they do on the car. I know. It's crazy.
1: It's crazy. Crazy. Well, and are you looking for sponsors?
10: Yeah. Yeah. I'll take sponsors. I haven't really reached out, done a lot, just because, you know, it's my first year.
1: How do people get a hold of you?
10: Facebook. Cell phone.
1: What's the name? I mean, what's on Facebook?
10: Just me.
0: Say your name, Jeff. Oh,
10: Jeff Ragsdale.
0: Sorry.
1: How do you spell it?
10: Ragsdale.
1: Just how it sounds.
0: Yep, it's easy to find. I found him nice and easy.
1: Yeah. Yes, and if you can find him, anybody can find him.
0: Sure. What did you want to say, Ryan?
11: And then obviously, I just wanted to make sure, you know, thank my wife.
1: Wow. Jump right in.
11: Oh, no. And also Kellen's mom.
0: Wow.
11: Yeah. She's the one that's made all of this possible for us to be able to do this. Let's just go racing regularly throughout the season. I know we've missed, we were talking about on the way in here, I think we've missed 16 out of 18 wedding anniversaries because I was at the racetrack. And she's always been incredibly supportive. She even puts up with Corey Brown and the number of hours that I talk to him every week, which is a lot.
1: Yeah. All right.
0: Yeah, because she has her own time. That's nice.
11: Yes. Yes. So thanks, Chel.
1: Yeah.
0: Thanks, Chelsea.
1: So, now, besides your sponsors, I'm sure the family's got to be in there somewhere.
2: Yeah, my mom and just everyone who supports me, like,
1: yeah.
2: f- family and friends.
0: So, like, yeah, the big guy to your right?
2: And my dad.
1: Yeah. Chop liver over here. Yeah.
12: Bought the car.
1: On the car. Yeah. So, what are your ambitions as far as racing goes? Is it just for fun?
0: Beat dad.
1: Or are you thinking about maybe going a little bit farther?
2: I think I'm just going to stay in the dwarf cars.
0: We can do that.
1: No, I don't have any army. We just had a guy on who goes to Verona, and he's figure eight. And he's been racing figure eights for 8 years.
0: Oh, Paris mostly. But yeah, he did Paris Motor Speedway. Verona, yeah.
1: He's won the last six in a row. He's got four championships. And he's perfectly happy just doing that. He gets the thrill. He gets the fun. And his car looks like Batman. It's got great big huge wings on the back of it. And he does it for the kids. You know, and every time he goes to the track, the kids all come around. And I've got him talked into maybe having somebody make a diecast out of it. And he can, you know, sign them and give them away as long as they're not an arm and a leg. How about you? You're going to just keep racing, or is it just for fun for you too?
10: No, it's just for fun.
1: Yeah.
10: Yeah.
1: No desires to go to Daytona?
10: No.
1: Okay.
10: I like the dwarf car.
0: Right?
10: Yeah. It's a lot of fun.
1: Yeah.
0: Can I ask how many cattle you have?
10: Just the one.
0: Oh, just the one.
1: Oh, just the one.
0: Okay.
1: I know you're thinking a herd, right?
0: I did, because, yes, I did.
1: And he lives in Lemon Grove in a condo.
0: Yeah.
10: Keep him on the patio.
1: Keep him on the patio, yeah. It keeps the cats away.
0: Do they run the whole season keeping points of rookies? Is how close are you guys? Yeah.
2: I'm not sure. All I know is I'm
0: you
2: sixth.
0: Know.
1: You do
0: Someone
1: too.
0: Knows in this room. Jeff knows.
10: I don't even know how to look up how many points he got.
2: I think I know. I think he's 14th in points, and I'm 6th.
12: Because he missed races.
1: But what about rookie standards?
2: Me.
1: Oh,
2: I'm winning.
1: So you're the...
0: Me. I'm winning. Did you hear that,
2: yeah.
0: Jeff?
2: Oh, yeah.
0: In case anyone missed that.
2: Yeah.
0: Me.
2: Yeah.
0: I'm winning.
1: Yeah. Would you like a picture? I'll give you a picture.
0: Autograph?
10: He lets me know when we're in the pits.
1: I had a funny feeling. All right. So what color is your car?
2: It's
1: purple and silver.
2: Purple, black, and white, and a little bit of silver.
1: What's yours?
10: I got purple frame, and then the whole,
0: gold.
10: Whole car is gold.
1: I mean gold?
0: No, it's gold. Like reflective, metallic gold.
1: Wow. Yeah.
0: So you want to make sure for a rookie.
1: Nobody misses you.
10: Yeah, every time Ryan comes up, I just got to shine it on him a little bit.
11: I mean, every time I lap him, he's going really fast.
0: Uh-huh. He's every time really you lap good. And it coming color, up from behind.
1: What color is your car?
11: Orange and white.
1: Orange and white?
11: Yeah.
1: He does the Lightning McQueen on him, you know. Just chow-way.
10: Yeah,
1: kapow!
10: Sure.
11: It's very shiny. It's actually a really cool looking car.
0: On Facebook, Dave.
11: It's one of the neatest things Dakota's I think about dwarf car racing, though, is the camaraderie that we get to have, where we can give each other a hard time. Mm-hmm. You know, these two, Kellen and Jeff, are battling back and forth on the racetrack. They're talking about it in the pits. You know, but it's all in good fun, and it's been a blast.
1: Well, we got to get you. Like I said, we got to get you guys down to KUSI. I'm always looking for segments. You know, you come in and, you know, you get some TV time. But it's not long. It's only four minutes.
0: He's been there.
1: I know, but I just... But get the group. Just get you guys in.
0: It is a blast.
11: It's fun.
0: The camaraderie is amazing.
1: Well, that's the majority of it, wouldn't you say?
0: Yeah.
1: In a nutshell?
0: It's a huge part of it.
1: Yeah.
0: My mother wrote in saying, we celebrated an anniversary at the track.
11: Yeah, I remember.
0: It was a big one. Yeah, it was a practice, and I knew it was August 26th, and so I had made a picnic and kind of surprised them when I was done practicing. That was the day I met Sheldon Creed.
11: Wasn't it a big anniversary, though?
0: I heard you say that, but I don't. That would have been just 3 years ago.
1: Well, if you just wait long enough, I'm sure you'll hear.
0: Yeah, right? Yeah, what anniversary was that, Mom?
1: All she has to do is...
0: Yeah, but I don't think it was 3 years ago.
11: It was a big number, though.
1: Hey, any anniversary is a big one.
0: They're 54 this Wednesday, is the 26th, I think.
1: Well, it could have been a 50th.
11: Yeah, that's what I was thinking.
0: I don't know if it was that recent. But it's a big one. Yeah. There was a 4 in the front.
11: Yeah.
1: Oh, there's a 4 in the front.
0: It was big. But.
1: All right, so you running next weekend?
11: We're going to be up at Paris. Yeah, they're running a quarter mile. I think it's a quarter mile.
1: So all you guys are?
11: Yeah, Jeff and Kellen and I will be.
1: Have you been to Paris before?
11: None of us have.
0: Dwarfs haven't raced there in 10 years.
1: That's right, yeah.
0: I remember asking Darren Brent, why don't they race there? And when he said, if you're going so fast, if you crash, it might disintegrate. I was like, I'll stop pursuing
1: that. Well,
0: that was on
1: the half-mile track.
0: Yeah.
1: And I think Don, you know, because a lot of people have asked him. And, you know, the quarter-mile track, it's well...
0: I don't understand how they do this. Are they just keeping you closer to the inside wall?
1: Well, there's another track. There's actually another track on the inside.
11: Yeah. I think they use the front stretch and then the part of the corner.
1: Right.
11: And then they build a separate back stretch mm-hmm. for us. And it just goes back into it.
1: So they do. They go on and off. But, I mean, it's still...
11: Like what the legends do at Charlotte.
1: Correct. Yeah, exactly. Yeah. Exactly. Except it's in Deut.
11: Yeah.
1: All right. Well, it's been a blast having you guys in. Always thrilled when she comes up with a guest list. It breaks every fire code in the building.
0: You got to have dreams, you know.
1: Hey, nah, I mean, you're right there, girl.
0: I like that we have the two rookies here battling.
1: Yeah. And they didn't beat on you to get back on the track?
0: Yeah.
12: I
1: know. She knows it. Every time her knee gets better and better and better. So, look at that. Not going to say a word.
0: Oh, a few people know. Few people know.
1: I know. Oh, you're coming back?
0: Nope.
1: Not till next Saturday.
0: She's moving to Texas.
1: Who is?
0: The 37.
1: Oh, there's news.
0: I just don't want to cry, so that's why I'm not talking about it.
1: Then we're not going to talk about it. And it's better if it's moving to Texas, because then you don't have to see her, right?
0: Yeah. Bittersweet.
1: Does the chandelier go with it?
0: No.
1: The no?
0: No.
1: It should be part of the car.
0: The Mustang will have the chandelier.
1: Aww. All right, well, we're going to take a break. Jared Basso still talking, coming up next, right here on Racer Radio, FM 96.1. AM 1170.
0: The answer.